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13: I'm Marty Hausberger. The Spurs went on an early 16-0 run where the only Thunder scoring was Isaiah Hartenstein. 23-8 the tally, but OKC has rallied in the late first quarter and second period. Trail now 35-28. Game 4 of the Western Conference Finals. Spurs star Victor Wembanyama has 13, 6.5 minutes to go in the second quarter. In the Stanley Cup playoffs, the Avalanche coming out hot. They lead the Golden Knights 3-0. Goals from Zem Kadri, Jack Drury, and Gabriel Landeskog is still in the first period. A Swede drank out of the milk bottle at the Indianapolis 500 today.
14: Lucas comes off of turn number 4 for the final time. Felix Rosenquist goes to the outside. We get to the Arden Bridge, and Felix Rosenquist gets him at the start-finish line. Felix Rosenquist with an incredible pass at the start-finish line. He wins the 110th running of the Indianapolis 500-mile race.
13: The IMS radio network with the closest finish in Indy 500 history. Rosenquist takes it by 0.02 of a second. Baseball, the Giants' Rafael Devers breaks a fifth-inning tie in a big way against the White Sox.
15: The pitch. Swinging a high drive to left. Back. Antonucci at the wall. Out of here. It's a grand slam for Rafi Devers.
13: San Francisco goes on to an 8-5 win on KNBR. An Aaron Judge walk-off homer gives the Yankees a 2-0 win over Tampa Bay. Heriberto Hernandez smacked a walk-off grand slam to give the Marlins a 4-0 victory over the Mets.
16: Hey, it's Evan Cohen. Coming up Monday, we'll continue to react to the NBA Conference Finals. 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
6: I'm Marty Hausberger. The Spurs went on an early 16-0 run against the Thunder, held off an Oklahoma City comeback to a lead of 12 at half. They have dominated the third to take a commanding lead. 72-47, Spurs lead it with about 4 minutes to go in the third period. Victor Wembanyama has 27. It's game four of the Western Conference Finals. The Golden Knights have come all the way back against the Avalanche, tying game three of the Western Conference Final at 3 apiece. Vegas owning the second period like Colorado dominated the first. Coca-Cola 500, three quarters through. Denny Hamlin has the slimmest of leads. Felix Rosenquist thought his car was good enough to win the previous four Indianapolis 500s. Well, today the 34-year-old Swede finally got to celebrate with a sip of milk. He took the checkered flag at the Brickyard over David Malukas by a hair. 0.02 seconds, to be exact. Closest margin of victory in race history. Baseball walk-offs gave the Angels, Marlins, Yankees, and Orioles wins today, but the A's started strong.
7: Cortez, 345, and King delivers, and Carlos hits a drive to right, well hit. Laureano going back at the track, right to the wall, over his head, and it is gone! Carlos Cortez leads off the game with a home run to right center. His fifth of the year, and he stays red hot. This kid is something else.
6: Talk 650 KTSE with the action. The A's win over San Diego 5-2, the final.
8: Hey, it's your resident Super Bowl champ Chris Candy coming up Monday. 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
2: Laje catch and shoot, fading away. She knew that was going down. She started backpedaling towards midcourt as soon as she let it go.
3: 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Interesting, because the other one that she hit, they went underneath.
1: Storm with a 97-85 win over the Mystics. Storm's second straight win, consecutive wins for the first time this season. Wings a 91-76 win over the Liberty. Largest road win against the Liberty in franchise history. Dream and Mercury playing a tight one.
4: Double screen. Ryan Howard up top from the wing. The three is good. You can't count out the Dream ever.
1: Ryan Howard with 21 points. WNBA league pass as the Dream edge the Mercury 82-80. Dream winning despite trailing by 15. They're now 2-1 when trailing by 15 or more this season. Golf, Wyndham Clark shoots a final round 60, finished 30 under to win the Byron Nelson. College baseball, NCAA selection show coming up noon Eastern today. Couple of long tournament streaks expected to come to an end. Vanderbilt's 19 consecutive years, LSU's 13 straight years in the tournament, likely coming to an end. Championship Sunday, and in the Big Ten, bottom of the 11th, UCLA with the bases loaded.
5: Up and inside, almost hit him.
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5: It did hit him. A championship-winning hit by pitch.
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5: 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UCLA gets the green light to celebrate with Call a 3-2 win in 11 innings.
1: Got it on the Big Ten Network. Georgia Tech captures the ACC 13-6 over North Carolina. Georgia, an 11-1 rout of Arkansas to win the SEC. 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Right now, SportsCenter All Night, ESPN Radio. 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
9: Jay to the NBA. The Spurs' Victor Wembanyama beats the halftime buzzer for a 12-point lead at the break against the Thunder on ESPN Radio.
10: Now to Wemby with three at half court. He's going to pull a half court jumper. Hit it at the horn! Victor Wembanyama with a 45-footer from half court. 22 points at halftime for Wemby here in game four.
0: Number 4.
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5: Go one pitch. Hernandez hits that one plenty deep enough. Straight Ball away get. Center.
8: Get
5: it
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5: keeps
8: of here.
5: On going. It is gone.
8: Big Bert. A walk-off grand slam. Straight away center field. Heriberto Hernandez, the hero for the fish.
0: Number 3.
9: A college softball powerhouse, Oklahoma, ousted in the Super Regionals on ESPN.
11: And that does it. History made in Norman. Mississippi State is headed to the Women's College World Series for the first time ever. A breakthrough moment for the Bulldogs.
0: Number 2.
9: An improbable comeback by the Golden Knights as they shock the Avalanche in Game 3 of the Western Final on Fox Sports 98.9.
11: The Golden Knights will hold on for the biggest comeback win in their playoff history. The Knights win 5-3 and take a commanding 3-0 series lead against the President's Trophy winning Avalanche.
0: Number 1.
9: History at the Brickyard, Felix Rosenqvist wins the Indianapolis 500 by 0.02 of a second on the IMS radio network.
5: Lucas comes off of turn number 4 for the final time. Felix Rosenqvist goes to the outside. We get to the Arden Bridge, and Felix Rosenqvist gets him at the start-finish line. Felix Rosenqvist with an incredible pass at the start-finish line. He wins the 110th running of the Indianapolis 500-mile race.
1: Tight win at the Brickyard on Sunday. Tight win there. And in the Western Conference Finals, that's now a best of three. Spurs and Thunder tied 2-2. Spurs taking game four. Shai Gilgeous-Alexander held to 19 points.
6: I think they just did a good job of being the aggressors. Like, they were in us, forcing turnovers, being physical, and I don't think we applied the pressure back. And then, like, they're playing fast, getting easy buckets. They get their defense set, and, like, I don't care who you play, it's always harder to score against a set defense. So it's just, like, it's a snowball effect. But it always starts with, like, the aggression that you play with. And then they just, they brought it on a way higher level than we did for most of the game.
1: Thunder now looking to regroup, and it's a best of three for the Western Conference Final. Dominant lead after three games. That's next as well. SportsCenter All Night continues. It's ESPN Radio.
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9: Wimby and the Spurs look to even up the Western Conference Finals.
10: 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He'll lift for Wimby. Goes up with a right hand and flushes. Block on one end, alley-oop on the other.
9: Dale McCarr makes his return as the Avalanche look to take a pivotal game three on the ice.
26: 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Up down to the ice. Rebound. They score!
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2: Waje catch and shoot, fading away. She knew that was going down. She started backpedaling towards midcourt as soon as she let it go.
3: And they went over the screen on that one. 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
1: Storm with a 97-85 win over the Mystic. Storm's second straight win, consecutive wins for the first time this season. Wings a 91-76 win over the Liberty. Largest road win against the Liberty in franchise history. Dream and Mercury playing a tight one.
4: Double screen. Ryan Howard up top from the wing. The three is good. You can't count out the Dream ever.
1: Ryan Howard with 21 points. WNBA league pass as the Dream edge the Mercury 82-80. Dream winning despite trailing by 15. They're now 2-1 when trailing by 15 or more this season. Golf, Wyndham Clark shoots a final round 60, finish 30 under to win the Byron Nelson. College baseball, NCAA selection show coming up noon Eastern today. Couple of long tournament streaks expected to come to an end. Vanderbilt's 19 consecutive years, LSU's 13 straight years in the tournament, likely coming to an end. Championship Sunday, and in the Big Ten, bottom of the 11th, UCLA with the bases loaded.
5: Up and inside, almost hit him.
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5: It did hit him. A championship-winning hit by pitch.
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5: UCLA on a walk-off review have their first Big Ten tournament championship. UCLA gets the green light to celebrate with Cole, a 3-2 win in 11 innings.
1: Have it on the Big Ten Network. Georgia Tech captures the ACC 13-6 over North Carolina. Georgia, an 11-1 rout of Arkansas to win the SEC. 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Right now, SportsCenter All Night, ESPN Radio. 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
9: Jay to the NBA. The Spurs' Victor Wembanyama beats the halftime buzzer for a 12-point lead at the break against the Thunder on ESPN Radio.
10: Now to Wemby with 3 at half court. He's going to pull a half court jumper. Hit it at the horn. Victor Wembanyama with a 45-footer from half court. 22 points at halftime for Wemby here in game 4.
0: Number 4.
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5: Go one pitch. Hernandez hits that one plenty deep enough. Straight Ball away good. Center.
8: Get out
5: it
8: of
5: keeps
8: here.
5: On going. It is gone.
8: Big Bert. A walk-off grand slam. Straight away center field. Heriberto Hernandez, the hero for the fish.
0: Number 3.
9: A college softball powerhouse, Oklahoma, ousted in the Super Regionals on ESPN.
11: And that does it. History made in Norman. Mississippi State is headed to the Women's College World Series for the first time ever. A breakthrough moment for the Bulldogs.
0: Number 2.
9: An improbable comeback by the Golden Knights as they shock the Avalanche in Game 3 of the Western Final on Fox Sports 98.9.
11: The Golden Knights will hold on for the biggest comeback win in their playoff history. The Knights win 5-3 and take a commanding 3-0 series lead against the President's Trophy winning Avalanche.
0: Number 1.
9: History at the Brickyard, Felix Rosenqvist wins the Indianapolis 500 by 0.02 of a second on the IMS radio network.
5: Lucas comes off of turn number 4 for the final time. Felix Rosenqvist goes to the outside. We get to the Arden Bridge, and Felix Rosenqvist gets him at the start-finish line. Felix Rosenqvist with an incredible pass at the start-finish line. He wins the 110th running of the Indianapolis 500-mile race.
1: Tight win at the Brickyard on Sunday. Tight win there. And in the Western Conference Finals, that's now a best of three. Spurs and Thunder tied 2-2. Spurs taking game four. Shai Gilgeous-Alexander held to 19 points.
6: I think they just did a good job of being the aggressors. Like, they were in us, forcing turnovers, being physical, and I don't think we applied the pressure back. And then, like, they're playing fast, getting easy buckets. They get their defense set, and, like, I don't care who you play, it's always harder to score against a set defense. So it's just, like, it's a snowball effect. But it always starts with, like, the aggression that you play with. And then they just, they brought it on a way higher level than we did for most of the game.
1: Thunder now looking to regroup, and it's a best of three for the Western Conference Final. Dominant lead after three games. That's next as well. SportsCenter All Night continues. It's ESPN Radio.
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15: Okay, gang. So, chances are there'll never be an emergency ever, ever again.
16: Mm-hmm.
15: But, just in case, let's talk about a plan.
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15: So, who's gonna do what? 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
9: Wimby and the Spurs look to even up the Western Conference Finals.
10: Roussel into the front court. He'll lift for Wimby. Goes up with a right hand and flushes. Block on one end, alley-oop on the other.
9: Dale McCarr makes his return as the Avalanche look to take a pivotal game three on the ice.
23: Devon Taves towards the net. Hook down to the ice. Rebound. They score! Oh,
2: history at the Indy 500.
5: 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He wins the 110th running of the Indianapolis 500-mile race.
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20: 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Do you want to play with James Harden in your last year? It's one thing to deal with that when it's Luka and he could put up 35 on the other side.

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2: Wazzy, catch and shoot, fading away. She knew that was going down. She started backpedaling towards midcourt as soon as she let it go.
3: And they went over the screen on that one. Interesting, because the other one that she hit, they went underneath.
1: Storm with a 97-85 win over the Mystics. Storm's second straight win, consecutive wins for the first time this season. Wings a 91-76 win over the Liberty. Largest road win against the Liberty in franchise history. Dream and Mercury playing a tight one.
4: Double screen. Ryan Howard up top from the wing. The three is good. You can't count out the Dream ever.
1: Ryan Howard with 21 points. WNBA League pass as the Dream edge the Mercury 82-80. Dream winning despite trailing by 15. They are now 2-1 when trailing by 15 or more this season. Golf. Wyndham Clark shoots a final round 60, finish 30 under to win the Byron Nelson. College baseball, NCAA selection show coming up noon Eastern today. Couple of long tournament streaks expected to come to an end. Vanderbilt's 19 consecutive years, LSU's 13 straight years in the tournament, likely coming to an end. Championship Sunday and in the Big Ten. Bottom of the 11th, UCLA with the bases loaded.
5: Up and inside, almost hit him.
6: 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First base.
5: It did hit him. A championship-winning hit by pitch.
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5: 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UCLA gets the green light to celebrate with Call, a 3-2 win in 11 innings.
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0: Number 5.
9: Jay to the NBA. The Spurs' Victor Wembanyama beats the halftime buzzer for a 12-point lead at the break against the Thunder on ESPN Radio.
10: Now to Wemby with three at half court. He's going to pull a half court jumper. Hit it at the horn! Victor Wembanyama with a 45-footer from half court. 22 points at halftime for Wemby here in game four.
0: Number 4.
9: Heriberto Hernandez of the Marlins sends the Mets packing with a big smack on 104.3 WQAM.
5: The one pitch. Hernandez hits that one plenty deep enough. Straight Ball away get. Center.
11: Get
5: it
11: out of
5: keeps
11: here.
5: On going. It is gone.
11: Big Bert. A walk-off grand slam. Straight away center field. Heriberto Hernandez, the hero for the fish.
0: Number 3.
9: A college softball powerhouse, Oklahoma, ousted in the Super Regionals on ESPN.
12: And that does it. History made in Norman. Mississippi State is headed to the Women's College World Series for the first time ever. A breakthrough moment for the Bulldogs.
0: Number 2.
9: An improbable comeback by the Golden Knights as they shock the Avalanche in Game 3 of the Western Final on Fox Sports 98.9.
12: The Golden Knights will hold on for the biggest comeback win in their playoff history. The Knights win 5-3 and take a commanding 3-0 series lead against the President's Trophy winning Avalanche.
0: Number 1.
9: History at the Brickyard, Felix Rosenqvist wins the Indianapolis 500 by 0.02 of a second on the IMS radio network.
5: Lucas comes off of turn number 4 for the final time. Felix Rosenqvist goes to the outside. We get to the Arden Bridge, and Felix Rosenqvist gets him at the start-finish line. Felix Rosenqvist with an incredible pass at the start-finish line. He wins the 110th running of the Indianapolis 500-mile race.
1: Tight win at the Brickyard on Sunday. Tight win there. And in the Western Conference Finals, that's now a best of three. Spurs and Thunder tied 2-2. Spurs taking game four. Shai Gilgeous-Alexander held to 19 points.
6: I think they just did a good job of being the aggressors. Like, they were in us, forcing turnovers, being physical, and I don't think we applied the pressure back. And then, like, they're playing fast, getting easy buckets. They get their defense set, and, like, I don't care who you play, it's always harder to score against a set defense. So it's just, like, it's a snowball effect. But it always starts with, like, the aggression that you play with. And then they brought it on a way higher level than we did for most of the game.
1: Thunder now looking to regroup, and it's a best of three for the Western Conference Final. Dominant lead after three games. That's next as well. SportsCenter All Night continues. It's ESPN Radio.
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9: Wimby and the Spurs look to even up the Western Conference Finals.
10: Vassell into the front court. He'll lift for Wimby. Goes up with a right hand and flushes. Block on one end, alley-oop on the other.
9: Hale McCarr makes his return as the Avalanche look to take a pivotal game three on the ice.
23: Devon Taves towards the net. Hooked down to the ice. Rebound. They score! Oh,
2: history at the Indy 500.
5: 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He wins the 110th running of the Indianapolis 500-mile race.
2: Plus, it's walk-off galore on the diamond.
3: Judge hits it in the air. Deep right field. Delayed back. Game over!
4: If I'm LeBron James, I'm looking at this team. Do you want to play with James Harden in your last year? It's one thing to deal with that when it's Luka and he can put up 35 on the other side. somebody can put up with some bad attitude from an ugly dude.
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1: Three is a magic number. 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It's a three-day weekend for many. Some racing to 3 feet of bricks at Indy. Some raced to Oklahoma City with wins in Game 3. Some jumped out to a three-game advantage on the ice. And the Western Conference Finals, now a sprint because it's now a best of three. Spurs took the series opener from Oklahoma City. Thunder responded with a couple of wins in the next two, Sunday, Game 4 in San Antonio, and this one would see separation early.
10: Up ahead, Jared McCain starts to the right baseline, dribbles under the basket, now turns back under, got it blocked by Vassell. Vassell into the front court. He'll lift for Wemby, goes up with a right hand and flushes. Block on one end, alley-oop on the other. Timeout, Mark Gagnon, and this place is rocking. Wemby fakes the three, drives.

0: We can rest.
1: I like what he said there at the end. He's right. It is far from over, but it did nothing shy of amazing. I mean, can somebody give this man his flowers? One of you two? Because I know he's not going to do it right now, Myron, but what he did was absolutely everything that his team needed, and it was absolutely the amazing adjective that he won't lump on his team. I'm wondering, can you continue this now? Now that the series is tied, now that you've got Game 5 swinging back to Oklahoma City on Thursday, is it possible that you get back-to-back performances like this from Wemby, or will the offense have to come from someone else?
2: I think it's definitely possible. You know, I mean, we talk about Games 2 and 3. Remember, Wemby's worst nights are a lot of people's best nights. You know, so we're comparing the greatness that we've seen from him to those kind of letdowns, if you will, in games 2 and 3. But he still put up a lot of big numbers. He was just phenomenal in games 1 and game 4. I think Wemby has proven that he can carry this team to a win against anybody. Again, I think SGA's the MVP. You got guys like Luka. I obviously have Jokic, who are incredible players, who have a track record to say, okay, those guys are among the best in the NBA. But the most talented dude in this league right now is what you're seeing is Wemby. And I think game by game, he's learning how to excel in the playoffs. He's never been here before, Amber, essentially is what he said. And game by game, as he gets more experience, we're just seeing him go up to a level that I don't think anybody in the NBA can reach.
3: Wemby has a different definition of amazing than I do, because last night was amazing. That dude was amazing last night, to Myron's point. But again, let's not get ahead of ourselves too much, because yes, talent-wise, I mean, Wemby's the most talented player. I think we can already see it, right? Like, that man's the most talented player in the NBA. It doesn't mean he's the best right now, because there's a difference between talent and experience, and there's a difference between talent and executing that talent into an NBA title. And we have not seen him do that yet. We haven't even seen him win a conference finals. Heck, we haven't even seen him get this far, obviously, in a postseason before. And so there is a learning curve there, one that SGA has already tackled and conquered, and we know that that man is a champion. So it's entirely possible that we're having a completely different conversation after game 5, where the Thunder, maybe they kind of took their foot off the gas pedal a little bit in the second half there last night, because they thought, all right, we're going to have more games. We've got more shots in this series. This thing is going to go long. And that experience is on our side, and we did see that in the last couple games. It'll be really interesting to see this whole experience, this journey with Wemby, because again, remember, he's a little bit ahead of schedule here, Courtney. I know we've been saying it over and over again, and maybe it sounds crazy for a player that's as talented as he is, but he is ahead of schedule, and I feel like we are seeing that learning process in real time. It's remarkable to watch. It's very fun to watch, but let's not forget this right now today is still SGA's team, or SGA's league rather, until otherwise we're given notice.
1: And I do like what you bring up, that I don't think anybody's trying to get ahead of themselves here. I think we like the fact that this is a series that's going to treat us to length, because otherwise we're going to be sitting waiting for another week and a half in this basketball purgatory until the NBA finals start, because the Eastern Conference finals could very well wrap up tonight. That's game 4 between the Cavs and the Knicks in about 15 minutes. We'll dive into that matchup and what lies ahead for the Knicks in trying to close this thing out in Cleveland. But how this Spurs team responds, knowing that it's Tuesday and then it's Thursday, a chance to close out this series, to be able to go into the NBA Finals to represent the West. It's the every other day nature that so far they've aced. They have been tremendous in dealing with that, because nobody on these teams, the core of this team is so young, no one has had that experience. The Oklahoma City Thunder have. They did it last year. They won a championship. What Victor Wembanyama is doing in being the catalyst for his team to be able to go back and forth night after night in these playoffs and give us performances like this to overcome bad performances like the one that they had on Friday night when they got blown out is truly something that has been incredible to watch. See, I'll give him his flowers. I'll say it's amazing. Yeah. I'll say it's incredible. I'll give all the adjectives that Victor Wembanyama won't for the Spurs team, because it is giving us fantastic basketball, and that is all that we want as sports fans. We're just getting started here on Unsportsmanlike. Straight ahead, who would a championship be bigger for this year? The aforementioned Victor Wembanyama, or is it Shea Gilgeous-Alexander? That's coming up next. Amber Wilson, Courtney Cronin, Myron Metcalf in for Evan, Canty, and Michelle on Unsportsmanlike on ESPN 2 and ESPN Radio.
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1: 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Evan would have found some way to weave in a personal story into that read about, like, this one time I was looking for a job and then I went to careers.progressive.com. I applied and then all of a sudden he became the host of Unsportsmanlike. It's just that easy. And it was just that easy last night for the San Antonio Spurs because of Victor Wembanyama, the 33-point performance in 31 minutes, the performance they absolutely needed to even the series out. This was uncharted territory for this team, Amber. The fact that they would have gone down 3-1, had to climb out of a hole that they had not been in to this point. And now on Tuesday, when you get game 5, it's an even series. So it could go obviously either way. And we think about who the championship would mean more for at this point. You've got Shai Gilgeous-Alexander, who just won the MVP, is on the cusp of doing something with his team that few other teams do, which are winning championships back-to-back. And then there's Victor Wembanyama, who's this new kid on the block who you so correctly pointed out feels like he's a year ahead of schedule here. And it makes me wonder, is there more weight on one? Is there somebody that it would mean more to? Obviously, winning a title is a big thing for anybody. But as you size it up in the West for both of these two teams, who does it mean more for?
3: I don't even think it's close. It means a lot more for Wemby because SGA's already done it. And obviously, back-to-back championships are great. But I don't think if he missed out on a back-to-back championship, we'd think SGA is any less great. I mean, the man just won back-to-back MVPs. And so we already know who SGA is. Like, if he wins another back-to-back championship here, it's like, okay, like you're great, dude, and you're going to be one of the best players of this generation. I don't think any of us, Myron, are talking about SGA being the best player of all time. That's a conversation that people are already trying to throw Wemby into. But in order to even enter the stratosphere of that conversation, you have to have rings, and he doesn't even have a ring yet. So I do think for Wemby, it means a lot more. And also, it would mean I'm arrived, I'm here, this is already my league, I don't need years to develop.
1: Well, can I say something really quick? So I get what you're saying, Amber, because you're pointing out that some people are already crowning Wemby before he's done anything, which is winning a championship. There's two different conversations that can happen. That one and the fact that he's the best player currently playing right now. Do you see it as the same thing? Because I think there's a conversation where Jokic got passed up in the last series when we saw what Victor Wembanyama was able to do to get his team into the Western Conference Finals. That's not saying he's the greatest of all time and the greatest ever, but as of right now, he is the best player playing. Is that fair?
3: Well, no, the best player that's still left in terms of the postseason. I mean, here's the thing. Obviously, there's a lot of greatness that isn't at this point in a postseason, and that's going to be true each and every season. And I don't think that it means that those dudes are any less great. Like, Jokic isn't all of a sudden not a good player because he's not here playing and competing in a Western Conference Finals. In my opinion, we put way too much emphasis on just the postseason, and that's not the barometer of true greatness. You have to have that. You have to be able to do it. You do have the rings to be able to show for it, but it doesn't mean if you're not there, Myron, it doesn't mean that you still can't also be great and still have your place. Like when we're talking about, and maybe this is a weird time to bring up Giannis because I don't know where the market is, you know, but we're not talking about like Giannis sucking now all of a sudden when we are talking about those trades. Like we're not talking about Jokic being awful, right? Like Steph Curry is not like some schlub all of a sudden because he's not here. I mean, these guys can still solidify themselves as great, but when we're talking about you taking over the league, being the face of a league moving forward and truly solidifying yourself in terms of the Michael Jordan LeBron conversation, which is where people want to put Wemby, you can't get anywhere near that conversation if you don't have rings.
1: I feel like we just jumped the shark on that.
2: Yeah,
3: like that's crazy to me.
2: Yeah, I mean, I don't know anyone who's putting him in sort of the greatest of all time conversation, but I think greatest player right now, I think is valid. I think the thing you're missing is he's one of the best young defensive players we've ever seen. Right at the end of the day, like this is a guy who's doing it on both sides of the ball. And as great as Jokic is, as great as Steph is, as great as SGA is, none of them are the defensive presence that Wemby has been. And you look back at all the great bigs throughout their career. Shaq was in the finals in his first 3 years of his career. Kareem wins his first championship in his second year in the league. A lot of the bigs in this moment, if they get to the NBA Finals, that's when we begin to elevate them. So I think that's why this is a huge deal for Wemby in terms of how he's viewed as a young talent. But there's not a better player in the NBA right now. There's not anybody that you'd say, okay, I get the number one pick to start a team, and you're picking anyone over Wemby because he's that much of a presence. I think we saw that in the regular season, and we're seeing it even more in the postseason.
1: So we're all three in agreement that Victor Wembanyama in year 3 if he wins a championship, if the Spurs win a championship, it means more for him than it would for Shai Gilgeous-Alexander. But like, let's look at the flip side of this, because for some reason, and I don't know how you both feel about this, but I know a lot of people don't want to see Oklahoma City win another title for a number of different reasons. They don't like the brand of basketball they play. They think Shai Gilgeous-Alexander is a free throw merchant. They want to see somebody else have a shot at it. But would it not put him in a different category, winning back-to-back MVPs and then getting a chance to go win another title? Like, where does that put him? Because I think that if you look at it through that lens, that's so rare what he would have done to get to that point, to lead his team to another title, that you'd have to be considering him along a different, I guess, like almost like a completely different realm of NBA player when we're talking about like the all-time greats that are currently playing. Like, how can you, Myron, look at him and say that that wouldn't mean more than than Victor Wembanyama? Victor just got here, right? Yeah. Like, this is his first year and his first fully healthy season, more or less. For SGA, I think you can argue, and some people might, that it would mean way more for him, because that's putting him on the cusp of dynastic status, not only just him, but his team.
2: Yeah, no, I think that's fair. You know, I think with Wemby, it's probably better for the NBA, maybe in terms of he gets to a championship, kind of chasing that face of the league. But you're right. SGA is going for sort of an all-time greatness concept. Remember, James Harden has an MVP. Steve Nash has an MVP. There are a bunch of great players who have MVPs that we never consider as top 20 players all time. So I think if Shai wins another championship, all of a sudden he begins to kind of get into that conversation. Is he going to be someone who finishes his career among the greats? So I think it's fair to say that this is a lot for him as well if he wins a championship. And I think to do it against a guy who looks like a phenom in Wemby and then potentially go and beat the New York Knicks, I think a lot of people will give him more credit this year than they did a year ago when he faced Halliburton if he gets his second ring.
1: Yeah, I'm going to open up the phones on this one. 888-SAY-ESPN, 888-729-3776. Who does it mean more for coming out of the West? Is it Shai Gilgeous-Alexander? Is it Victor Wembanyama? Who does it mean more for to win a title? We'll take your calls coming up next on Unsportsmanlike. But you guys know, a lot of strange things have been said on this show. We've heard a lot of weird things that have come out from the sportsverse. You are not going to believe what Kenny Atkinson, the Cavs coach, had to say about his team. A team right now that is in an 0-3 hole. We're going to play that coming up next. We're on Sportsmanlike, presented by Progressive Insurance.
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28: 35E to 494, 694, a quick 7-minute trip with no delays. And we're clear on the crosstown in both directions between 35W and Highway 55. I'm Bonnie Green, and that's your latest total traffic.
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4: Good morning. It is Memorial Day, which means it's time for Power Trip Morning Show's best of some of the great moments in the year of our Lord 2026, including this one. We'll just call it a Tommy Olsen waterfall story.
6: Tommy, the floor is yours.
7: Yeah, so you guys probably think this is how I preface it. You guys think I make this stuff up just because it happens quite often? But there was a real reason I was late this morning.
6: Not just the roads.
7: The roads
6: were part of it.
7: I woke up early. Like, if you plan to fail, you fail, whatever that saying is. I was like, I'm going to wake up early. I'm like, I was late last week. I owe it to these guys. I'll get in there early. So I'm walking down. Well, so there's a backstory to this. So it's Lent yesterday, right? So February 14th, Valentine's Day. I knew what I was giving up for Lent.
6: Which was?
7: Candy.
8: That wouldn't have been my guess.
9: No.
10: Hot rock.
9: Given that up for 2 years. Just roll with it.
7: So knowing that, I've had every amount of candy you can think of.
8: Like Reese's peanut butter cups.
7: Crushed 100%.
9: Every amount?
8: Well, you're just hammering everything.
7: Everything. So yeah. I'm like Kinder Bueno bars to like any sort of taffy to everything across the board. Swedish candy.
12: You're fat.
8: So three, four days of nonstop candy.
7: Nonstop. And then Tuesday night was the cherry on top. I spent an absurd amount of Uber Eats from Target to just bring over every sort of candy you could have.
13: You use Uber Eats from Target?
7: Okay. This is a judge.
8: How close is the nearest Target?
7: No exaggeration, 3 minutes away from my house.
8: Tommy. The money that you're spending to have it delivered, think of how much extra candy you could buy if you just drive.
7: I was already on the couch.
8: Oh, my God, Tommy. Okay, anyway.
13: Pantsless.
8: All right, so you get candy delivered.
7: No joke, just candy.
8: I believe you.
7: And then I bring it upstairs and I eat until I fall asleep. Candy, right? So that was Tuesday. God.
8: Is this in front of Sess? Like, of is she course. Watching you do this?
7: Yes, I'm breathing hard eating candy.
9: Yes, it's gross because you went up the stairs.
7: I did not shag her. Let's just put it that way.
8: Is she partaking at all, or is she just watching an eating contest?
7: She likes it, but like I think she's so grossed out at the scene that she doesn't.
8: Makes sense.
7: Even, don't blame her. Mm-hmm. So then that was Tuesday. Yesterday was Ash Wednesday, so I was like, man, okay. I'm like so full and sick of eating candy. I'm like, oh, this will be easy.
8: Can I ask a question? I'm not sure. If you give something up for Lent, does it start on Ash Wednesday or the day before?
7: Great questions.
9: On Ash Wednesday.
7: I think it usually does.
8: If he was doing it correctly, he shouldn't have had candy yesterday. Is that accurate?
9: Correct.
7: Exactly.
13: Okay. I had no idea.
7: So yesterday I didn't, but it was still all in me. Let's just put it that way.
13: Ooh, oh, my God.
8: 4 days
9: worth. Candy.
7: And
9: so
7: I'm pretty full. So I had a nice workout in the morning. Go throughout my day. Had a lot of meat, whatever,
14: that's
7: work stuff. Gets to 2 o'clock and I've only had a protein shake. I'm like, I should probably eat something because I'm getting a little loopy now. But I didn't want to eat because I know I had so much candy in me. I was just like, there's so many calories. Just try not to eat a lot.
13: Little cakes.
7: So.
9: Yeah. Did you have any little cakes?
7: Haven't done this in a long time during the work week. Drive through McDonald's. Get a double quarter pounder with cheese, whip the bread off, and just hammer the meat.
0: Well,
7: right?
0: Yeah, you're watching your weight.
5: Yeah, right. Yeah. It's the new you. Forget the bun. Just go straight
7: and
5: to the meat.
7: So I've been a little backed up, let's put it, right? So it's just fueling a fire. It's like a seventh grade volcano project going on right now.
8: And then you woke up this morning.
7: Yeah. So but then I had instead of just maybe not eating dinner last night, I just cooked a ribeye and had the ribeye too. So that
13: skin it and eat it.
7: Yeah. Skin it and eat it.
8: Fell asleep.
7: Normally. Fantastic. But I have a candy drawer. Instead of having like a nightstand full of fun stuff, kidding? It's all just candy drawer.
0: Do you really?
7: I'm not kidding. I'll have Seth take a picture and send it right now.
5: It's Buddy the Elf.
7: Yeah. It's full of candy. It's like a dream. It's like what I've always wanted as a kid. It's like heavyweights.
5: But
7: it's
5: just, it's good for you. You're an adult. You can make those decisions.
7: Exactly.
8: But it's Lent.
7: Exactly.
8: So
7: I didn't have a piece, but instead this morning. So this all this leads up to this morning. Wake up, do my prayers, do the meditation, walk down 5:09. I'm walking down the stairs. You guys know I chugged the coffee. Something starts rumbling in my stomach.
0: Oh my God. Oh golly.
7: And I go to let Norman out in the back, right? It's about 5:10.
0: Is that a euphemism?
5: Yeah, that's his dog.
7: And I had one of those, thought it was just going to be a light little airy one.
5: Tommy.
7: And it was a waterfall in my pants.
5: Oh, you pooped your pants
7: this morning.
13: It's horrific.
5: You're a grown man. Dude. My son does that.
8: Butt crack.
7: You guys, I literally saw you guys with a shorts full of poop. I started laughing to myself. I'm like, they won't believe me.
8: Of course we will. Of course we will.
7: I was standing in my living room.
0: Oh my God.
7: Crying laughing to myself.
0: Dude, what did you do?
8: In that order.
0: What did you do with? Did you just throw them away?
7: So at that point, I'm like, okay, well, Sess has actually seen me like poop the bed.
5: Corey's so disappointed.
7: I gotta figure out how I can get by this. So I honestly strip naked. Well, I just Pooh Bear in my just my sweatshirt.
5: Oh, you have mud butt.
7: Yeah. So then I go and throw that away in the outdoor garage.
0: Yeah.
7: Go upstairs, pretty much spray myself off in the bathroom.
0: So did you go outside? Pooh Bear in it?
7: Yeah. I went to my garage just with no pants on to throw away my undercarriage stuff.
11: I think that's crap.
7: And then go up. Well, Norman's still outside, so I had to go let him back in with just the Pooh Bear.
5: He's shaking his head.
0: He doesn't
5: want
0: to come in.
7: Well, his whole routine's thrown off because he's like, what's Dad doing right now?
5: Wow.
7: So then I got to go spray off in the shower.
5: You're like a barn animal.
7: And then I had to recoup, get back, start the car because I'm a driveway club guy. I had to clean the car off, and then I ended up leaving my house at about 5:25, and that's why I'm late.
11: Man, that's crap.
0: Thanks, Dante.
7: So, long story short, don't have 5 days of candy straight. Mm.
0: What you just described would go down in my life as one of the worst days of my life.
8: That's a standard Thursday morning for you.
0: Yeah. And you were standing in your living room laughing.
7: You guys, I felt like I was the evil guy, just laughing to myself because it was. What are you supposed to do at that point?
13: It's horrific.
8: I love that one of your first thoughts is, though, they're not going to believe me.
7: No, it's the first thought.
8: Why would we, out of every story you told us, we 100% believe you. This is tame.
7: Yeah. No, right.
8: That's nuts.
5: My God.
7: Yeah.
8: I'm just imagining you accidentally throwing your soiled underwear away in the recycling bin. And then the recycling guy shows up, garbage guy shows up, and he's like, what happened? They go, it switched the samples.
7: Yeah, brilliant.
8: They switched the samples. Now your amazing hot rods, where every time I say it to Tommy, he's going to laugh.
7: That's the best thing of all time.
13: Sappy and crappy.
8: Next time we go to Vegas, when we're going to ditch Dov, because I don't want to watch I don't want to watch you guys call plays or read the felt. You and I will just walk around Vegas just yelling to people, they switched the samples, and we'll make that hand motion.
5: I'm out.
8: And then just have people panic going, what samples did they switch? They switched the samples.
7: Every time we lose in roulette, we'll say, yeah, this is brilliant.
8: Brilliant. Oh, the God, dealer, that's good. Please go home.
5: Yeah, you'll be asked.
8: Not back to your room. Go home to Minnesota, please.
7: Kindly leave.
12: The problem.
5: Did you poop your pants?
7: Oh, man. Yeah, so.
8: All right, so now you have to give up candy because your gut is begging you
7: 100%.
8: To.
7: I just can't do it like I used to. It's just the facts are happening. Squishy.
8: What candy is in your candy drawer right now? Like, give me the brands. Give me the counts.
12: Was it Kurt Bills?
5: Yeah, was it Kurt?
7: It wasn't Kurt. No, there was. It's not the usual suspects. Let's put it that way, because I just wanted the whole gamut so I didn't have any random cravings the next 40 days. So I got a fun-size bag of Twix, fun-size bag of Kinder Bueno bars, Nerds Juicy Clusters.
8: Oh. Am I the only one that doesn't like Nerds Clusters? I don't care for those at all.
7: Yes, you are. Yes, you're the only pure person.
8: I know.
7: You're
8: the only one. Everybody I love Nerds. I don't love Nerds Clusters at all.
5: What?
8: It doesn't
7: Nerds
8: do anything for me.
7: Nerds Clusters brought Nerds back to life.
5: Yes.
8: I know. They're having a moment. Andy Cohen did the commercial at the Super Bowl. It's a huge deal right now,
7: they're
8: all of a sudden. Everybody's
7: so
8: loving them.
7: Good.
5: Yeah, they're outstanding.
8: I don't get it,
7: and
8: but whatever.
7: Target's, like... sea salt caramel, milk chocolate caramels, just everything you can think of. Reese's cups are in there.
8: Mm-hmm.
7: A Dubai chocolate bar. It's all the chocolate left over because all the sweets I got. Like all, have you ever seen the Swedish candy stuff?
12: He's pudgy,
7: like the bougie Swedish candy. Got that for Cess for Valentine's Day. She didn't have a bite. I ate all.
8: So
7: of
8: now
7: it.
8: It's in your drawer.
7: We're gonna have all of it.
5: Brilliant.
8: Can that hold out 40 days? How long does that stay fresh?
7: Oh, no, that's gone. No, so
8: that's already gone.
7: Oh, yeah, I ate all that. But the hardest part's going to be this upcoming Sunday because Cess is having her Galentine's.
8: Mm-hmm.
7: Where only gays and girls are invited. Mm-hmm. And, correct.
8: Who's your plus one?
5: Oh, boy.
14: Eddie? Buddy, I don't know who you are. You're about to get chlamydia.
5: Who's your plus one?
7: Such a good
5: line. Oh, boy.
7: Oh,
5: Tommy.
7: To my wife's skeleton. Yeah. So, but she makes like a, have you ever seen the candy salad stuff with all like the cool candies?
8: Yeah. No, but it makes sense, yeah.
7: Yeah, so she's going to have that. So Sunday's just going to be walking into like a candy land. It's going to be tough for me. That'll be a first burial test. I'll let you know.
8: Yep.
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0: Speaking of draft, it's the day everybody's been waiting for. We were trying to set this up. Thanks to our friend Mike Musman, he got it done for us. We finally tracked him down. But it is time to get on the phone with our draft expert. And I know you guys are excited, so I don't know what to tell you, but this is big. Martin Moisciu, everybody's favorite.
4: Oh, hell yeah.
0: Guru is on.
8: Let's go. The draft is tomorrow. The Vikings slated to pick 18. Sauce, this is your wheelhouse. Take it away.
5: Absolutely love it. Hey, Martin, how are you? It's Paul Lambert from KFAN.
30: Hello.
5: Hey, Martin.
30: Is this iHeartRadio?
5: Yes, sir.
30: Is that the mate, Paul Lambert?
5: Yes, it is, sir.
30: Good to see you. Good to talk to you guys. Thank you.
5: Yeah.
30: It's been a while.
5: Thanks, Stan. You are, excuse me, I'm a little choked up by talking to you.
30: You okay? You're going to be all right there, big boy?
5: Well, normally you're mean to me. You haven't been mean to me.
8: Well, he just called you big boy.
5: Yeah, that's okay.
30: I'm sorry. I don't know. I'm trying to be a little nicer. I got a new job, and I'm no longer in the prison. I'm no longer in the slammer. No longer in the no coochie crash pad. No longer in the who's cow. Longer in Big Bad Billy's bleeding butthole bar.
31: Welcome to the outside.
30: No longer in the house of many husbands.
5: Oh my God.
30: No longer in the motel sucky sucky. I'm out of jail now.
31: I got myself
30: a real job.
5: Your real job?
31: How difficult is it to break down film and project the draft when you're in the joint?
30: It ain't easy. Who's this I'm talking to right now?
31: My name's John.
30: Oh, you're the Vietnam veteran?
31: Yes, that's me.
30: On the show?
31: Yep.
30: Is that correct?
31: It is.
30: It's really an honor to talk to you. It's not easy to break down film when you're being made love to. it's hard to see around. It's hard to see around a large set of hips to the television screen. If you know what I'm saying?
1: My God.
30: Hello, is anybody with me out there?
31: Yeah.
8: Sauce, do you have actual draft questions? We have them on because we want to learn about prospects.
1: Well, so the first pick is obviously going to be for...
30: It's obvious Corey doesn't like this bit. It's his birthday, and I got to make this quick for him. We got to make this quick. Let's go.
1: The first pick is going to be Fernando Mendoza, but when you and I were texting yesterday, you think somebody else should go number one to the Raiders.
30: I didn't say that. I'm just telling you, I got some real expert picks for you here. I've been doing my job. I got my new job here at iHeartMedia's HR department down in San Antonio. But in the meantime, when I'm not doing HR for iHeartMedia, I'm also researching NFL draft picks. Would you like to hear who my number one draft picks are to be picked up in this NFL draft? Hello?
1: Of course.
8: Number one overall.
30: Fantastic. Here's the number one guy that I would take if I were you. Now, please, now do me a favor. Now, last year when I was in the Happy Who Scout, yep. I did go on the KFAN.com and looked around a little bit, and I saw that you, me, Sauce Fall Number, were the one who was posting my list of draft picks.
1: I was, yes.
30: And I noticed that even though you got that giant head of yours, there must not be a brain of any kind in that body of yours because the spelling was terrible. So the first thing I'm going to do this year is I'm going to tell you how to spell the player's name so you actually get it right this time, and then I'll tell you the player's name. But are you ready to write this down? Do you have a pen? Do you have a piece of paper? Do you know how to spell?
1: I'll type it because I can't. I have horrible handwriting.
31: He has carpal tunnel.
30: That doesn't surprise me a bit. Yeah. Okay, you ready for this?
1: Yes, sir.
30: Wide receiver.
1: Okay.
30: Last name, R-I-B. T-I-C-K-L-E-R.
31: Oh, yeah.
30: Wide receiver named Rocco Ribtickler. A deep threat, a very, very deep threat at wide receiver. Somebody, you got to keep this name in there, but I'm going to tell you, this kid can get in there deep. Rocco Ribtickler. It's painful to watch this kid get after what he does for a living. Good name to keep in there. Name, Rocco Ribtickler.
31: He only operates in the slot, correct?
30: Only in the slot. Yep. Runs are deep. It's painful.
8: Can you imagine if tomorrow night, Paul Allen, a noted rib tickler, has to call the name of Rocco Rib Tickler? That would be unbelievable.
31: But see, one tickles the ribs from the outside, the other from the inside.
8: Correct, but still, same name, same game.
1: Yeah. That is...
30: It's good to hear you, Corey.
1: Yep.
8: Thanks, Martin.
30: It's your birthday, isn't it?
8: It is, but I don't need anything from you. I'm just happy you're out of jail.
30: Well, let me tell you, it's good. I got a little package for you in the mail from the HR department here at iHeartMedia. It's coming at you right now. Do you want another player's name?
8: I didn't know we had an HR department. So like, not only am I happy that you got a job, I'm just happy that we actually have HR because I've had a lot of complaints over the years, and I would like to start filing them. Oh, it's just you.
30: It's just me. It's just me down here, and I got a... Oh, my God. Hold on. I got a call coming through right now. Hello? This is iHeartRadio HR department. Oh, hi, ma'am. Yes. Do you work for iHeartRadio? Rosen? Yeah, we've gotten major complaints about him many a times. Just write down what he did and save the pictures that he sent you. Okay, thank you. Absolutely. Okay, I got to get back to my bit. Okay, good. Sorry, guys, we got a complaint about another M. Rosen. Oh. You might be familiar with him.
1: Yeah,
31: I heard of him.
1: Yeah, we have.
30: This bit's killing you guys, isn't it?
1: No. I want to know what more names from you.
30: I got a fullback. Last name spelled H-O-N-O-R-B-A-C-H.
8: Do that again.
1: What?
30: H-O-N-O-R.
8: Yep.
30: B-A-C-H.
8: Got it.
30: First name, Finish. A fullback named Finish Otterback.
2: Is he French?
30: Fullback. Right at the goal line, he does the dirty work. He'll get her in there. Finish Otterback.
1: Wait, you think a fullback is going to be the number one pick?
30: I said he's a great pick. I didn't say he's going to be the number one pick. My God.
8: You gotta
30: it's
8: listen,
30: so hard
8: dude.
30: To talk to you.
2: Yeah. Do they run the tush push?
1: Yep.
30: They can. They can. So you know about it. Who's that? Who's that talking to me in there?
2: The name's Parker Fox here.
30: Oh, Parker Fox.
2: Yeah.
30: I think I might have met you in prison, didn't I?
2: Yeah. You seen me.
1: Will you say that name one more time?
30: His name is Finish Otterback.
1: Okay. All right, thank you.
30: I got another guy for you right here. I'm going to get through some of these kind of quicker. I got a defensive tackle for you. Last name spelled Y-U-R-B-U-T-T.
1: Yep.
30: A very aggressive defensive tackle by the name of Rip Your Butt.
31: Definitely a three technique.
1: Yeah, definitely, yeah.
30: There's no doubt about it. I got some more.
1: Where do you go to college?
30: Man, let me tell you right now. I got a wide receiver that nobody else is talking about. I can't believe nobody's talking about this guy. Wide receiver, you're going to love him, okay?
1: Okay.
30: Doesn't play well in the wet conditions.
1: Oh.
30: All right? But if okay. it's dry, he loves it.
1: What?
30: Last name, D-A-F-F-O-R-P-L-A-Y. Are you spelling it? Do you figure it out for me? Have you got it figured out, meat sauce?
1: Yes, sir.
30: D-A-F-F-O-R-P-L-A-Y.
1: What's his first
30: name? Wide receiver. Wide receiver by the name of Skip DeForeplay. Skip DeForeplay, wide receiver. Doesn't like to play in the wet conditions.
1: Yeah.
30: He likes to drive.
8: No, Sauce, I know you're a giant NFL draft expert, just like Martin Moistew. You've been telling me to skip Daffer play for years. So you've been all over this for a long time.
1: Yeah. This is probably one of the best prospects he's ever told us. Yeah.
8: Right.
2: He lacks patience, though.
1: Yeah, he does. Yeah. Well done, Martin.
8: Thank this is somebody you're very,
30: you.
8: Very, very familiar with.
30: I'm working hard up here. I got another one for you. You want another one for you?
1: Yeah.
30: This is nose guard. Actually, they created a special position for him there in New Mexico State where he played. It was actually, they called him a face guard is what they called him. Last name?
8: Sauce, write this down.
30: H-E-R.
1: Yep.
30: S-C-E-N-T.
1: Yep.
8: Oh, boy.
30: Okay? Yep. Nose tackle.
1: Yep.
30: By the name of Gage Percent. He'll get right in there. I ain't gonna lie to you. He'll get right in there, get his nose dirty. He ain't afraid to get a little dirt on his nose. You know what I mean?
1: Yeah. Say that name again.
30: Gage. God, you're so stupid. It's hard talking to him, guys. How do you work with this gentleman? Gage Percent. Gage Percent. I think you say it. Say it. Percent. Gage Percent.
1: Yeah. That'd be a great pick.
2: Yeah, he can really sniff out the heart count.
1: Yep.
30: Oh, that's no. Right. Hello, this is iHeart HR department.
8: Yeah, I was going to file a complaint.
30: Oh, this sounds like a birthday boy. Go ahead. Yeah, what do you got? What's going on?
8: I've been essentially for the last 20 years just physically and emotionally worn down by a fellow employee, and I was wondering if I could file a complaint.
30: Well, please, I'll get a pen and a paper. You go right ahead. Who's hurting you, honey?
8: Meat Sauce Paul Lambert.
1: What?
30: Oh, yeah. I got him on the other line.
8: Oh, yeah, he's just, well, he's killing me, slowly, with his song.
30: Is he diddling you?
8: No.
1: What?
8: No, that's M. Rosen. And P. Allen.
30: Did you hear about Skip DeForeplay?
8: I heard about that. Yeah, I don't want to file a complaint against Skip. I don't know Skip.
31: Yet.
30: What about Rip? Rip your butt.
8: Yeah, and Finish. I've heard all the names.
1: Finish. Do you have any
30: have you heard about Jebediah McJizzy?
1: What? I don't think
30: Jebediah McJizzy?
1: I don't think
30: have you heard about this player?
8: From BYU?
30: Oh. Yeah, you heard about him. Okay, you know what I'm talking about. Yep, you got it.
1: What's his name?
30: Jebediah McJizzy.
1: Yeah, okay. What position?
30: Great player. He's filthy.
1: Yeah.
30: Filthy. They call him the snail trail.
1: Oh my God.
8: Is he that slow?
1: Brilliant.
30: Very, very slow. Oh. Leaves a trail everywhere he goes.
1: What position?
30: Do you want to hear some other names before I hang up and get fired?
31: His future prospect, though, in a few years, give me all the. He's going to be amazing.
30: Yeah, we got some other players. I'm just going to throw some names at you real quick. Now I got to hang up because I got a lot of calls coming in about this M. Rosen guy.
1: Yep.
30: From all over the globe.
1: Oh, no.
30: Hello, who's this? Hi, who's calling?
3: This is Sean Luka.
30: Yeah, I'm sorry. Go ahead. Oh, my phone keeps ringing, guys. I'm sorry. I'm trying to do a phone radio interview here about the NFL draft. Go ahead. Hello?
8: I'm getting pranked.
30: Is this Wade Blasterhole?
8: Hang on. Who?
30: Wade Blasterhole?
8: No, I don't think so. He doesn't work here.
30: Hold on, guys. I got another prospect on the phone. Is this Duke Beefhammer? Oh, hold on. I got a call coming in from Slam, your stepmom. Slam, go ahead.
1: Why are these prospects calling you?
2: He's got a lot of 15-yard penalties.
1: Why are they calling you?
8: They're filing HR complaints.
1: Somebody's first name is Slam?
8: What's wrong with that?
1: Not bad.
30: Yeah, what's wrong with the name Slam?
1: Nothing.
8: Yeah, your first name is Sauce.
1: Yeah, good point.
30: This could be the first year ever that two cousins go in the first round.
1: Oh.
30: I talked to you guys. Did I tell you guys a little bit about Rip Your Butt?
8: Yeah, I remember. That was like 5 minutes
1: ago. Rip Your Butt.
30: He's got a cousin, born up right down the street from him.
4: Yep.
30: There's some question about who the mother is and who the father is, but his cousin's name is Whip Canis.
4: Jesus Christ.
8: So same first name, different last name, because yeah. they're cousins.
4: Yeah, makes sense.
30: They're cousins.
4: What's
30: they're
4: his
30: cousins.
4: Name again?
30: Yeah. Rip.
4: I'm writing
30: he's
4: it down.
30: Tom Corey.
8: See, that's why I filed the complaint. I can't deal with this anymore. He
4: I'm
8: doesn't
4: not
8: listen.
4: Dumb. I'm just taking detailed notes.
30: It's T-A-Y-N-I-S. Rip. Canis. How hard is it to understand?
4: It's not.
30: Do you want to spell this one? Because yeah. I don't think you're going to be able to find this one anywhere.
4: Go ahead.
30: Kip. Clitoris.
4: Come on.
8: Okay, come on, man.
4: You can't say that.
8: That's not even trying.
30: First name, Kip.
4: Martin.
30: Last name, C-L-I-T-T-E-R-I-S-H.
8: Yeah, that makes it better.
4: That's not even trying.
2: He was one of those D3 guys.
4: You're just saying words.
8: He just adds Kip before it.
30: Now, Kip is from a small school.
4: Yeah. Tough to find.
30: Yep, he goes to the University of Pink. of course, the nickname for that school, as you guys well know, I'm sure you got the T-shirts, the little men in the boat.
4: Yep.
30: Kip Clitoris.
4: What position?
30: Hard to say that name. Hello, who's calling? Hello, go ahead.
8: All the women that work in the sales department for iHeart Minneapolis would like to file a complaint about one of the on-air members.
30: Hold on,

0: about Moose Nugglin is he never looks comfortable.
1: No, never.
2: Hey, Martin, will you give us your best prospect?
0: Oh, for sure. You want me to now?
2: Yeah. Give us your best
0: prospect. I'm out of names. I'm about to make one up for you real quick.
2: Give us your best prospect.
0: All right, I'll give you my best prospect. Did I tell you about clitoris?
3: You mentioned it.
4: Yeah. Right,
3: you mentioned it.
2: You're just saying.
0: Did I tell you about Rick? Did I tell you about Rip Tatum?
2: Jesus. Yes.
4: You heard about Rip.
2: Yep, you told us about Rip Tatum.
0: This is a real one. Okay. I got two quarterbacks.
2: Okay.
0: One of them comes from a long pedigree of quarterbacks. You might have heard of Major Applewhite.
2: Yep.
3: Mm-hmm.
0: Remember that name?
2: Yep.
0: His youngest son, a quarterback by the name of Major Meat Whistle. Major Applewhite's youngest son.
2: Yep.
4: He could really throw the rock.
2: Yep.
0: Meat Whistle.
2: Yeah. Yep.
0: And then a prospect, a lot of people say smells. They don't like him.
2: Oh, careful.
0: He's got a bad smell to them, they say.
4: Oh, no.
2: Careful.
4: Oh, no.
0: Last name, T-U-R-D.
2: Oh.
0: Excuse me. I got something in my throat.
2: Mm.
0: It's like I'm back in the slammer, back in the no coochie crash pad, back in the house of many husbands.
1: What is going on?
2: He wants to go back. He's joined us for like 10 years.
4: Where's this call coming from?
0: Last name? T-U-R-D?
2: Yep.
0: C-U-T-T? O-R-E?
2: Yep.
0: Quarterback by the name of Tad Turkator.
4: He stinks.
2: Yeah, he does.
0: All right, guys, I got to get back to my real job. I got a lot of ladies calling from all over Italy for some reason. Italy, iHeartMedia Italy is getting all kinds of complaints today about an older gentleman who keeps flopping it out.
2: My God, Martin.
3: Thanks, Martin.
4: It's been a pleasure.
3: See you, man.
4: Thanks for your prospects,
0: all right, you
4: Martin.
0: Guys hear about Rob Richtipler?
3: Yeah, that was the first name 15 minutes ago. See ya. All right.
2: Brilliant.
4: We break it down like no other.
2: Yeah.
3: So a man who has spent significant time in prison, whose number one hobby is coming up with filthy, filthy fake football player names.
0: Fake!
3: What? I don't think Martin truly has named one player that's ever existed. I think he's lied to us for 10 years. I don't think any of those are real people. So he's spent time in prison.
5: Where did he spend time at? The house of many husbands?
3: The house of many husbands.
2: The house of many husbands.
3: He spent a lot of years in prison lying to us, making up fake, filthy names. And he now works at iHeartRadio. He works in the HR department.
2: He's the only one.
3: And that was the best of the best. That was the best person we could find.
4: Home run hire.
3: Right out of prison, too. Not like, hey, get your feet set and apply in a year or two. It was just, we need somebody. Get down to San Antonio as quickly as possible.
2: Fresh out.
5: I missed him. How was he? Was he good this year? I completely missed it. I was doing some work.
4: He went hard.
2: Yeah, he went hard in the paint,
3: never,
2: man.
3: You know, again, this is... He never actually said who the Vikings should pick. He gave us a lot of prospects, but man, I don't have any clarity for pick 18.
5: You don't? You didn't? Did he mention you guys? Did he mention that player, Tanis?
2: Rip Tanis.
4: I think the Vikes should take that nose tackle. Or actually, he was a face tackle. I think there was a new position this year.
5: Gage Hersant?
4: Yep.
2: Yep.
4: Can really sniff out the hard count.
1: Do you think Rob was taking notes, listening?
5: I'm sure he was.
3: Rob Rib Tickler or Rob Brzezinski?
1: Rob Brzezinski.
5: I believe you're talking about Rocco Rib Tickler.
6: I think Brzezinski should find that Kip guy.
2: Yeah.
5: Oh, yeah.
6: If they can.
5: Yeah, would you say his last name for me? Because I don't think I should say it again.
2: No.
5: I mean, I don't think it should be said again.
6: I need to work here another 10 years before I can.
5: Well, yeah. There's going to be a spot open over here pretty quick. Yeah. There you go, guys.
3: And Major Applewhite had a son who named him Major, but has a different last name.
2: Yeah. It's the new age, right?
3: Yeah, hey, man, you never know. Maybe it was a, stepdad kind of a situation.
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9: AP News, I'm Marcela Sanchez. A deal appears to be emerging between the U.S. and Iran to end the war and open the Strait of Hormuz. President Trump over the weekend said it had been largely negotiated. It's not clear when or how the deal might be finalized and when its various parts will take effect. Secretary of State Marco Rubio spoke to reporters from India.
10: As the president said, he's not in a hurry. He's not going to make a bad deal. I mean, the president's not going to make a bad agreement. So

0: Let's see what happens. We're going to give diplomacy every chance to succeed before we explore the alternative.
1: Authorities are trying to tamp down the risk of a possible explosion or leak of a damaged chemical tank at a facility in Southern California. A crack found in the tank over the weekend could lower the risk, and it doesn't appear to be leaking. An evacuation order remains in effect for some 50,000 residents of Garden Grove and surrounding communities. In other news, AP correspondent Donna Warder reports on a deadly suicide bombing in Pakistan.
2: Officials in Pakistan say a suicide bomber detonated a vehicle packed with explosives near a railway track in Quetta Sunday as a passenger train passed, killing at least 23 people and wounding dozens more. Quetta resident Adil Nasir says all the houses near the railway track were damaged, as were up to 60 vehicles. Passenger Mohammed Asid says he was asleep on the train when suddenly the train's windows and glass shattered. An outlawed group called the BLA, which demands independence from Pakistan's central government, is claiming responsibility for the attack. The militant group says it targeted a train carrying security personnel. I'm Donna Warder.
1: Global shares mostly rose today, and oil prices sank more than $4. Trading is closed in the U.S. for the Memorial Day holiday. More stories at apnews.com. This is AP News.
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8: Mostly sunny on Memorial Day. We'll get to 88 for a high this afternoon. Tonight, partly cloudy. We'll drop down to around 55. Tomorrow, sunshine 89 with a chance of scattered showers and thunderstorms. Tomorrow night, Wednesday, mostly sunny, 85. Worthington, Minnesota, great place to live, stay, shop, and play. Worthington, it is worth a look. I'm meteorologist Sean Cable.
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12: The butt plug was patented.
13: I mean.
12: Well, hold on.
13: Start over.
12: The butt plug was patented in 1892 by Dr. Frank Young.
13: 1892.
12: That's right, patented. This is true. By Dr. Frank Young as a rectal dilator and was intended to treat constipation and insanity.
14: What?
15: Almost everything back then that's completely effed up was like, this person's nuts.
12: Yeah.
15: Let's shove something in them.
12: Yeah, well, this person's nuts and this person's butthole.
15: Hey, this person seems to be crazy. Let's take the front part of their brain out.
12: Yeah.
15: Maybe that'll help.
12: Yeah, this person won't quit masturbating.
14: So let's give them cornflakes.
15: Cornflakes. Yeah. I knew you were going to say cornflakes.
12: That's right.
15: Yeah.
12: It's true.
15: Yeah. Man.
14: Do people actually just buy cornflakes
12: to
14: eat
12: them?
14: They must,
12: dude. They wouldn't just make them and leave them sit there.
15: Does anybody buy cereal anymore?
14: Yeah. Cheerios protein all the time. Man. But like.
15: Love cereal.
14: Yeah, same.
15: Had Honey Nut Cheerios yesterday. It's back in the rotation.
14: Yeah. Outstanding.
15: It's the goat.
14: Yeah.
12: I love eating cereal, but I'm wootin' tootin', man.
14: You're wootin' tootin'?
12: Yeah, I just.
15: I like it with Kemp's milk.
14: Same.
12: Yeah, man.
14: Kemp's milk.
15: Oh.
12: Man, you should see these old rectal dilators.
14: My God.
16: I'm going to Google that.
12: They should have washed them before they put them in the museum.
16: Oh, now they're called anal dilators.
12: Oh.
16: Oh, wait, no, that's just from the website Intimate Rose.
12: Some say love.
14: What? What is that from?
12: The Rose.
14: Is that a movie?
16: Family Guy. They're singing him the song. They're in the car, and the whole family sings that song.
12: Yeah, that's from the movie The Rose by Bette Midler.
16: Some say love. Come on.
15: Paul, your hands up.
14: Bette Midler.
15: 1,000,000,000%.
12: Oh, yeah, dude. I'd...
15: Man.
12: I'd go to this museum.
15: Did I ever tell you I played softball with Bette Midler? And then I actually like rounded third and just, she was playing catcher and I just ran right into her. I like trucked her and knocked her out of a play called, what's the name of that play?
14: He's not coming in today.
15: Went on a journey from Milan to Minsk.
14: He's not coming in today.
15: Oh, it was called Rochelle, the musical. Who's not coming in?
14: Rosie.
15: Oh, then never mind. That's just from Seinfeld. The news is next.
12: Dude, can I read you this real quick?
14: Is this about butt plugs?
12: Yeah, listen. In 1893, Medical News editorial noted that Dr. Young himself, writing in another journal, of which he was the editor, praised rectal dilation as a cure for insanity, claiming that at least three-fourths of all the howling maniacs in the world. That's how it's written.
15: What? The howling maniacs.
16: They're playing the First Avenue on Friday.
12: That's a great band name.
14: That is a good band name.
12: Somebody give me a butt plug. Yep. We got a howling maniac. Hmm. Speaking of that, Bursich will be on in a little bit.
14: He would listen to them.
12: We're curable in a few weeks' time with the application of what he called orificial methods.
14: Whoa.
12: Yeah. Why then, in the name of pity and kindness,
14: why, Dale,
12: do these men not apply the dilators each to himself or to each other? We very much fear all this imbecility may rest upon a semi-pathological basis, and that Kraft Ebbing may have a new chapter to write concerning sodomic perversion in his work upon sexual psychopathy.
15: Hey, that sounds insane, right? Obviously, we can look back and go, all right, the science was terrible, but it was somebody taking a shot at it. The funniest part of that to me is the 3 out of 4.
14: Yeah.
15: It's not just that I think this butt plug works.
12: Right.
15: That means out of everybody they tested, after a couple of weeks of wearing this anal dilator, rectal dilator, one of these howling maniacs would be like, actually, it's been kind of fun the last couple of weeks having this thing in. And you go, we got one. Put it on the board. All right. The last 4 guys, 3 of them have said they're in a way better spot now. Yeah. So this thing is a 75%, 3 out of 4. We're killing it. Mark it down. And somebody kept track and said 3 out of 4. Unless they're just making that stat. 3 out of 4.
16: You know what? Kind of like the 9 out of 10 dentists recommend.
12: Yeah. Tastes different, though.
16: You probably already said this. Did you read the brand name for these things?
15: No. Go on.
16: Dr. Young's Ideal Rectal Dilator.
14: Oh, my God.
16: Ideal.
15: Yeah, what's
16: they
15: wrong
16: came
15: with that?
16: In sets of 4, quote-unquote, torpedo-like.
12: Yeah, you should see them.
16: Hard rubber.
12: Yeah.
16: Instruments varying in diameter from a half inch to an inch.
12: Oh, my.
15: Sets of 4.
16: And in length from 3 to 4 inches.
12: I tell you what, you turn me into a howling maniac. Well, shove an inch and a half.
14: Oh, yeah.
17: Kiss my ass.
14: We just got a text. Let's play a game. Who texted this?
16: Oh, boy.
14: Don't worry, blank. I'm a howling maniac.
12: That's a great excuse.
11: Incredible, incredible stuff. Let's keep it in the hawk department here in the Best of the Power Trip morning show with a fast food horror story. Yes, that's right. A horror story from a unnamed fast food restaurant. And yikes, let's just give way to Chris for this disgusting story.
12: I got to tell you guys a story. This is disgusting. I'm going to tell you anyway. Be cool, everybody. You ready? This happened to me. I went to a fast food joint. I won't say which one. I won't even say what city it's in because I feel bad saying what I'm about to say. But I must say, I rolled through the drive-thru. Mm. They lunch had just begun. It was 11 o'clock. But I wanted a cheeseburger, and I wanted it now.
15: Okay, we've narrowed down the fast food restaurant greatly. Lunch had just started. Yeah. I mean, that cuts it to just a couple. But specifically, I think we have it zeroed in, I think. But go on.
12: I got to the drive-thru, and the guy says, and the guy sounded like the old man who lives across from the kid in Home Alone.
15: Old man Marley.
12: It looked, sounded like old man Marley. I'm like, cool. And he goes, I want a double cheeseburger and a large Diet Coke. And he goes, I ain't got any ice. I'm like,
14: wow.
12: Okay.
17: Did he say, do you want a McMuffin?
12: He did not.
17: Mm. Or McNuggets or anything else here at McDonald's?
12: It was not McDonald's.
14: Do you want a Big Mac?
12: And I go, no, it's cool. And then I roll up and the guy opened the door or the window. He was not wearing any garb for the place I was at. He was wearing regular street
18: just
12: clothes.
18: Just looked like a dude off the street.
12: He looked like he hadn't shaven. And he was probably, I mean, he was an older gentleman, disheveled. And he looked at me like I was really ruining his day. Right? And I wanted to apologize. I'm sorry, I'm hungry. So... And I hand him my card.
18: This is at 11 a.m.
12: Yeah, 11 a.m.
18: This is not at 6 a.m. Right. When they open.
12: Right. So I hand him my card. He hands it back to me. And his fingernails.
18: Oh, no.
12: Yeah.
18: No.
12: Were deformed. And my only word I can use is goopy.
14: Oh, no.
12: Yeah.
14: Oh,
12: goopy, Matt. Goopy.
15: Hang on. Hear him out.
14: Yeah.
15: So he's just doing his job.
12: So he hands me. And again, no garb of any kind of the place he's working at. And so, and then he hands me my pop and aggressively hands me my bag of food. And I drive away. And all I can think about is the goopy fingernails.
14: Mm.
12: I drove to the nearest gas station and threw it all away. I couldn't do it.
14: No, I don't blame you.
12: I couldn't do it.
15: Yeah, just mentally you couldn't get it.
12: I couldn't do it.
15: Yeah.
12: I couldn't do it.
18: Yeah, but he wasn't making your sandwich.
15: Or
12: I don't know
15: he?
12: For sure if he was.
14: Yeah, I don't blame you.
12: And here's the other thing. I think I might have caught a robbery in progress. I don't think he worked there.
18: Have you checked?
14: But he had to pretend because he thought you were a cop.
12: Right.
18: Do you check your debit card to make sure it didn't get stolen?
12: I haven't yet. But I couldn't do it. I knew
18: I
12: might
18: so
12: as well just,
18: hungry, though.
12: I knew I might as well just toss it. Because there was no chance I was going to be able to eat or drink any of that. I can still see his goopy fingernails.
14: Ugh, gross.
18: Yeah, that's a good point, though. I never really thought about everybody in the back has to glove up with the little food gloves, right? Yeah.
12: Right.
18: But the people that check you out don't.
12: No.
18: Is it because they never technically touch the food?
15: Yeah, if they're not
12: probably,
15: touching the food.
12: Probably.
15: Goop fingers definitely got in there.
12: It was goopy.
14: Ugh, yep. Gross.
15: He touched everything.
12: When he handed it through like this, yellow goopy.
18: Mm-hmm. Oh, no.
15: He's got jaundice.
12: And all I can think is, either nobody showed up for work, and he was the only one in the building, and God bless him, or I caught a robbery in progress, and he just said, you know what, I don't want the place to go under, so I'm going to take this guy's order.
18: You know,
12: he
18: though?
12: Ain't getting no ice.
18: You got a special treat. That was the manager.
12: Was it?
18: I think that was the manager. Wow.
14: Did you just go to the next McDonald's?
12: It wasn't McDonald's. I swear to you, it wasn't.
15: Did this guy think he was the Burger King?
14: Yeah, right. Was this guy Mr. Culver's?
12: It wasn't any of those.
18: Okay, so then what'd you do?
12: I went to Taco John's.
14: Yeah.
12: Yeah, because that's always
18: the right
12: choice.
18: That's the right place.
12: Yeah. I should have done that to begin with.
11: Yeah.
12: Yeah.
18: Yeah, but, you know, a burger's way easier to eat.
12: Sometimes you want it.
18: Yeah, I love a good cheeseburger. Yeah. But, and it's easier to eat in a car.
14: Dave Thomas that the shovel?
19: R.I.P.
11: Yeah.
18: Yeah, you have no issues saying Taco Bell.
12: No. Well, I didn't get goopy fingers.
14: Gross.
12: I'm telling you, I know. I can't think of, I don't think I'd be able to eat right now, even because I got the goopy fingers in my brain.
11: Ugh.
12: I can't eat anything at this moment.
18: Did you drink the soda?
12: No.
18: Not even that.
12: I was afraid I could see him.
19: He might have stirred it with his fingernail.
14: Oh, gross.
18: Yep. His little goopy witch finger.
12: Yep. Oh. I got goopy fingers. Now you got goopy tongue.
14: Ick. Stop saying that.
12: I couldn't think of any other word to describe it. I've never seen anything like it.
19: It's not the first time you said that phrase.
14: Yeah, no.
12: They were goopy.
19: Gross.
12: Yellow goopy.
18: Goopy and poopy.
12: Oh. Yep. I would have had the poopies if I'd eaten the goopies.
14: Yeah, thank God you didn't.
19: That doesn't happen at Cane's.
12: Perfectly good double cheeseburger.
19: Always A plus.
14: Did you call the manager at McDonald's?
12: It was not McDonald's.
18: You're going to tell us off air, right?
12: Of course.
14: Yeah.
19: I think his reaction to the Dave Thomas line might have given it away. Yeah. We'll see.
12: Who's Dave Thomas?
14: I'm pretty sure it was the one in St. Cloud.
12: What are you talking about?
14: Where if you go right, you can go to Val's, and if you go left, you go to the Wendy's.
12: Well, you know a lot about fast food joints.
19: Yeah, no kidding.
14: No.
19: Jesus.
14: That's a prominent corner.
18: Have we thrown out Hardee's? Mr. Hardy? Was it Mr. Hardy himself?
14: He wouldn't complain about Hardee's.
12: Nope.
14: He loves Hardee's.
12: I do love me some Hardee's.
18: Was it Carl Sr.?
12: I wish it was. You know what I wish we had here is those, what's the taco joint in California?
18: Del Taco?
12: Yeah. Del Taco.
14: Super good.
12: Del Taco.
18: Gosh, I can't wait for tomorrow. It's Cinco de Mayo and Taco Tuesday.
12: Lordy.
14: Oh, hell yeah.
18: Yeah.
12: Lordy.
19: That's why Sauce is taking the day off. He's going to eat tacos all day.
14: Yeah.
12: Amen.
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27: Minnesota News Network, I'm Tasha Radel. There are Memorial Day services today in communities across Minnesota. David Swantek of the Department of Veterans Affairs says people often confuse this holiday with Veterans Day.
28: Memorial Day is remembering those veterans that have served and sacrificed for the freedoms that we enjoy and honoring their memories and acknowledging the support of their families.
27: Swantek says Veterans Day is for living veterans and Memorial Day is to honor those who are no longer with us. Police in North Mankato are investigating a shooting that left a 17-year-old boy dead. Officers responded to the report of a vehicle crashing into a townhouse late Saturday night. They found the victim inside the car suffering from a gunshot wound. He later died at the hospital. And the 100 deadliest days of summer are upon us, the period between Memorial and Labor Day. This is MNN.
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7: Mostly sunny on Memorial Day. We'll get to 88 for a high this afternoon. Tonight, partly cloudy. We'll drop down to around 55. Tomorrow, sunshine 89 with a chance of scattered showers and thunderstorms. Tomorrow night, Wednesday, mostly sunny, 85. Worthington, Minnesota, great place to live, stay, shop, and play. Worthington, it is worth a look. I'm meteorologist Sean Cable.
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14: Get away, but there's traffic. Our Uber driver is incensed, and they're trying to get away. And Chrissy and I are in the backseat, and we're like, well, let's get a picture of the license plate. And he's, you know, trying to kind of follow it, and we're trying to get a picture of the license plate. I'm on the phone I call 911 because it's Philadelphia. 911 rings, I don't know, 50 times before it picks up. They're busy in Philly, apparently.
9: What a dump.
14: The car keeps trying to make its way down Broad, you know, zipping in between cars. So is ours, trying to follow it. With out-of-state plates, Dodge Durango, old Dodge Durango.
19: Classic car chase, like Die Hard with a Vengeance.
14: Kind of.
19: Yeah, like speed.
14: So now we're in an Uber in a car chase.
12: Oh, that's awesome. Tell me something.
19: You feel
12: alive?
14: We go right past the hotel.
12: Oh, no.
19: Oh, the ball's on you to be like, can you drop us off?
14: And we're like, nah, it's cool. This is great. We get two blocks past the hotel. He gets in front of the Dodge Durango. Whereas the Dodge Durango does the same thing again, zooms around to the right, and they, you know, where there should be parking lanes, scrapes the back, rams the front a little bit, finds an opening, and zooms down, it's Lombard Street, but down this tiny little street. By now we're in downtown Center City, Philadelphia. Right, tiny little streets. They're all one way.
19: And you've all had a chance to take a picture of the license plate.
14: Yes, we got the license plate.
19: So you have it.
14: And I'm on the phone with 911.
16: Mm-hmm. They answered.
19: And they finally answered.
14: Yeah, they finally answered. And I'm describing what's going on. And I'm giving them. I'm like, we're at Broad and mm-hmm.
16: we're on the streets of Philadelphia.
14: And right, okay, now it is zooming down Lombard towards 16th. Blah blah blah blah. Right.
19: And are they saying you're wasting your time? This is Philly. We got other things to worry about. Or are they like we're sending somebody?
14: He says we're sending police. Blah. Blah, blah, blah. And then at some point, I'm like, now it's real. Now it's opened up the throttle. Like, it is going mm-hmm. down Lombard. And I mean, it's going
8: 60, 70 miles an hour down this one-way street.
14: Oh,
8: a thin one-way street. These tiny little, you know. Yeah.
12: Do it.
8: And gets one block down and clips one car.
12: Yeah.
14: Jeez.
8: Hits it again. Second intersection, T-bones a Range Rover.
12: Yeah.
14: Oh, my God.
8: Right? Range Rover, by the time we're following it still now. We're ahead of not going 60 miles an hour, 70 miles an hour. We're just kind of following it because there's ain't no car to going anywhere out of that intersection right now. We get there, parking behind it, et cetera. The driver had kind of fled. The passenger of the Durango had airbag deployed and was wandering around stunned. Oof. The Range Rover driver was hurt. I don't know how seriously. And then a fourth person we assumed was the passenger in the Range Rover was also hurt. Again, I'm not sure how seriously. I don't think very seriously. But it turns out it wasn't the passenger. That was just a pedestrian that had been by and been hit by the Range Rover that had been pushed into it.
12: Golly ma.
14: Jeez.
8: There's about, I don't know, 60 or 80 Philadelphians around there. It's right near one of their hospitals. This intersection is
19: convenient.
8: Yeah. So it turns out, yeah, the place is lousy with nurses. There's nurses taking care of everybody that is that was involved in the accident. Anyway, there's Instagram posts of that went viral of this car, right? And you know, you see this car zoom down the street, hit the Range Rover. Everything spins out. Stuff explodes. It's not explodes, but you know, crashes. And then you see this blue Lexus following behind it. And that's the one that we are in. We are in the back seat. And so we, you know, we give the driver our information. We kind of stick around to talk to the cops. Ambulance shows up right away. A fire truck shows up first. They're there to check to make sure that neither car is going to explode, right? Ambulance shows up, starts taking people away. Second ambulance shows up, takes the other couple people away. Please show up, I don't know, 25 minutes later.
14: My God.
8: By then, it's starting to rain, and everybody's got our information. We're like, if the police need to talk to us, let us know. We get our stuff out of the back of the Uber, which unfortunately wasn't damaged. Like, we could get to our luggage. And I said to Christy, so we're like 4 or 5 blocks. Do you want to call an Uber?
12: That was the end of the...
8: And instead, we walked. We thought we'd walk hoof it from there. Wow. So I was in a car. I was in a car chase.
19: Think of the pressure to tip.
14: My God.
19: You must have left a pretty big tip. You almost have to.
8: Yes, right. Yes.
14: Yeah, you almost have to. Yeah.
10: That was a serious crash bonus. I'm watching it right now.
8: Can you see it?
10: I think so.
19: Well, look at the butterfly effect. If your Uber driver doesn't just chase this guy down...
10: Pull it up here.
19: Then there's no T-bone because you just let the guy go.
12: Man, let the guy go.
19: You could have killed somebody by you trying to be, you know,
14: a hero,
19: a responsible person.
12: Way to go,
19: by
12: Jason Bourne.
14: Yeah, way to go.
10: Here it is. We're watching it on KFN. And the poor pedestrian. Oh my God.
12: That's not really it.
10: Is it 11 days ago?
8: It was Wednesday. Yeah. It'd been 13 days ago.
10: Okay, well, the post is from 11 days ago, and I.
8: Yeah, that might be about right, though.
10: Was it a gray Durango?
8: Yeah, it was a gray or tan Durango, yeah.
10: Yeah.
19: All caused by you.
12: That's crazy.
8: Did you see it?
12: Dude, that lady.
14: Well done, Zach.
12: That lady literally got clobbered.
10: Oh, man.
12: I can't believe she's alive.
8: I have not seen that. I don't think I've seen this particular version of it.
14: Start it over, please, Zachus, so Boney can see it.
12: That poor lady that gets hit right there. Oh, my God. How is she alive?
8: Wow. That might be it.
12: Oh, look at the Land Rover.
8: Oh, yeah. I mean, that's definitely it.
12: Wow, dude.
10: Man.
8: It's definitely it. I had not seen the camera of the woman. So that was. So
19: she should be dead. You're not wrong.
8: Yeah. We could not see her because she was behind that car. We didn't walk over
12: there. She wasn't underneath the car.
14: Oh, my God.
12: And there's the bonus walking to their hotel.
14: Yeah, there's bonus saying, should we get another Uber?
12: You say, this is great.
14: Yeah, there's bonus applauding. Bonus.
12: Wow, dude. You caused that.
14: Oh, if you hear the audio,
19: just
14: you
19: let
14: can
19: the guy go.
14: Yeah, cause correct. Anything. You can hear bonus
8: We're
14: talking about Aaron
8: slowly
14: Gleeman.
8: Slowly following.
12: That lady's laying there. Is she dead?
14: Whoa, Boney.
19: Jeez.
12: Oh, yeah.
10: And the driver was unruly.
12: Yeah, and there was somebody getting choking him out. Choke that person.
8: Oh, yeah. So, yeah, the driver, like I said, the driver we thought would fled, but came back. When we first got there, we heard, oh, the driver fled, and we've got the passenger. But then the driver came back and was, I told you, the police didn't show up for like another half hour, but he was being held by citizens.
12: Yeah, he was being held by the throat.
19: Yeah, citizens on patrol, yeah, like Police Academy 4.
14: Like Richard Ramirez was, the guy's act likes.
8: If he started to try to flee or something, like a few firemen would kind of surround him. Just, why don't you just stay there?
19: Yeah.
11: Was it Kurt Bills?
19: Were they wearing suspenders?
12: Was it Kurt Bills, though?
14: Was it Kurt Bills?
11: Was it Kurt Bills?
14: Bonus, you didn't answer. Pat has a question. No.
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34: Mostly sunny on Memorial Day. We'll get to 88 for a high this afternoon. Tonight, partly cloudy. We'll drop down to around 55. Tomorrow, sunshine 89. With a chance of scattered showers and thunderstorms tomorrow night. Wednesday, mostly sunny, 85. Worthington, Minnesota, great place to live, stay, shop, and play. Worthington, it is worth a look. I'm meteorologist Sean Cable. 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
4: The Twins used a 3-run sixth to hold off the Red Sox 6-5 to sweep the 3-game series at Fenway. Minnesota has won 4 straight. Vikings set to begin phase 3 of their offseason program. Will hold the first of 10 OTAs on Tuesday. NBA playoffs. Spurs came out swinging, crushed the Thunder 103-82 to even the Western Conference Finals at 2 games apiece. I'm Ronta Moss.
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14: Welcome back to the Best of the Power Trip morning show. I'm Zach Halverson, and I'll tell you what, it was so awesome just a few weeks ago to welcome back Mark Parrish into the show, into the studio, and let's just listen back to his return and all the amazing words he had to share with us about his journey back here to the Power Trip morning show.
19: Speaking of Mark, look behind you.
7: Oh, hell yeah.
12: Oh!
9: He is risen.
7: Yes.
19: The prodigal son.
7: Hell yeah.
19: Has returned. There he is.
12: I almost kissed him on his lips.
19: That would have been awesome.
12: Yeah. It
19: would have been the second time you guys have technically kissed on the lips.
12: Technically, it would be. Yeah. Wouldn't it have been weird if like, that was one the moment?
19: First time one of you was awake.
9: I would have taken it. Though. You were Mark just Parrish. About to have him write something down, though.
12: I was. I'm sorry. Yeah, yeah. Write this down. When the lobster loses the fight and goes into depression and slumps around like Michael Cera,
9: it parks in the driveway.
12: They call it the loser effect. The loser effect.
19: Yeah.
12: That's what it's technically called.
9: They didn't even try to give it a nice name. They just
12: a loser.
9: They called it for what it was.
12: That's right. At you.
19: You want to see a defeated lobster, just watch me walk out of a poker tournament.
12: And then you drive home and park in your driveway.
19: There goes defeated lobster. Somebody get that son of a bitch some serotonin.
9: Let's hope that isn't the effect that's in the locker room after the Wild game tomorrow. Let's hope not. Hi, Mark.
10: Hi, guys.
12: Oh,
10: how
12: have
10: my boys been?
19: Oh, good to see you.
7: Oh, hi, Mark.
10: It's always good to be seen by you fine folk.
19: Yeah.
12: What's new?
10: Oh, you know, not a lot.
12: No?
10: No, yeah. Hey, I was just had to go take care of my head a little bit.
12: That's it, man.
10: Yeah.
12: Yeah. Is it back and better than ever?
10: It's back and better than ever, yeah. Speaking of Mental Health Month, yeah, I had a little bit of a rough year / second half of last year and wasn't in the best place mentally. And I had to go get some work done. And I want everybody to know, first and foremost, my recovery is intact. That was good just fine. Man, there's nothing wrong with that. But yeah, I had some trauma. I took a lot of head hits. Anybody that watched me play knows I took way too many head shots. Got in front of the net with Scott Stevens way too many times. I had some trauma that I had to deal with. And it got to me, got to a point last year where, actually I shouldn't say last year, the beginning of this year, where my wife and I, Nikki and I, we realized that something had to be done about it. So I went out to California to a TBI specialist, a traumatic brain injury specialist in a pain recovery program because I'm in a lot of pain as well. And things were great. I spent about 2.5 months out there getting better mentally and physically stronger, and I feel awesome.
19: Good for you, dude.
12: Dude, that's huge.
7: Hell yeah.
10: Thank you, guys. Thank you.
9: Well, so worth it, for sure.
10: It was well worth it. You know, sometimes it's okay to not be okay.
12: Yeah, man. Yeah, man.
7: Well said.
12: That's cool. I can't wait to hear about the things that you learned like that.
10: It was incredible, yes. Learn neural pathways and radical acceptance, a lot of pain, a lot of tricks, a lot of breathing techniques, which works really well for an old hockey player. We used to learn how to breathe to be able to get back for a shift as quick as we could. So yeah, it was really, really amazing stuff, some groundbreaking stuff that I was able to be part of. And I will tell you guys all about it.
12: Well, you tell us what you're comfortable telling us. How about that? You just tell us whatever you feel like telling us, man.
10: I wouldn't
12: glad to have you back.
10: Thank you, brother. Yeah, man, well, wouldn't I be comfortable telling you guys?
12: Well, sometimes it's hard to remember there's a million people out there right now. Yeah.
10: That's all right.
14: And you got to surf, right?
10: And I got to surf.
12: Well, I can't wait to hear about that.
10: That was awesome.
14: Well, here's the thing, though. Like, you've listened to this show over the years, correct?
10: Yeah. Once, you know, once or twice.
14: This was in California?
10: Yeah. Yep.
14: The great Richard Oaknick once said, if there were dinosaurs outside, we wouldn't go play baseball. And what he meant was that the ocean is the great white shark's territory, not yours.
12: Yeah.
14: So you know where you surfed, there were great white sharks, correct?
10: Well, there was a possibility.
14: No.
3: They're there.
14: There's not a possibility. Again, did you go in the water?
10: I did.
14: So if you had...
9: You can't surf unless you're in the water.
14: But yeah. You went in the water, right?
10: Yes.
14: Did at any point, did it taste like salt?
10: A lot.
14: Yeah, then there are great really white sharks in the water. Right. Mm. What are you doing?
12: Do you not know we already almost lost Tommy to a great white?
10: I learned that great whites are scared of dolphins. They do not like dolphins.
14: Yeah, you're not a dolphin. Yeah.
10: But there were dolphins.
14: God, you did have a traumatic brain injury.
3: Were you with Ted Ginn Jr.? What are you doing?
14: He's a dolphin? Is that Snowflake over there?
3: Yeah, what's happening?
10: But there were dolphins everywhere, all around us in Malibu. Oh. So, yeah, so it was pretty safe, I guess, as safe as it could be.
14: Man.
10: And, yeah, I made sure everybody else went in first, though. I went in last.
12: Yeah, for sure.
14: Yeah, shark bait.
10: Just to make sure.
12: Hoo-ha-ha.
14: Man.
10: But, no, it was incredible. It was so much fun. We were on a couple houses right on the beach, so literally walked right out our back door onto the beach in Malibu. We were, like, 5-6 houses down from... the Iron Man house where they filmed Iron Man, right on that point, that enormous mansion. We were like 5 or 6 houses down from there. It was absolutely incredible. And ironically enough, the house that we were in that got turned into a treatment center was the house that Robert Downey Jr. got arrested for breaking into when he had inside of him copious amount of drugs and on him copious amount of drugs. Pretty ironic that that got turned into a treatment center, as well as the other one used to be old Sylvester Stallone's house.
9: Awesome.
10: So it was really, really an incredible setup. It was a great place to get healthy, get healed, and get back to 100%.
12: Crazy.
14: Well, we miss you, dude. Yeah,
10: I miss you guys, too.
14: Good to see you.
10: Love you guys, too. Thank you so much for being patient and all of your support, most importantly.
12: Yeah,
10: really meant the world to me. Thank you.
12: This is your home, man. You're always one of us. I can't believe that house is a real house. I took for granted that was a...
10: No.
12: Like...
10: Yeah.
9: Like a movie set type?
12: Yeah. That actually exists?
10: That is the cliff, a house. Yes.
12: Did it really fall in the water at the end of that one movie?
10: No, it was still there.
12: Okay.
10: It was still there.
12: Crazy, man. Oh, I can't wait to hear about it all, bro.
10: Yeah. Welcome I can't back. Wait to tell you guys. Thank you. Thank you. Thank you.
7: So good to have Mark Parrish back. Amazing story there. And just so nice to have him back in the mix here with the Power Trip Morning Show. Now, wouldn't be a best of the Power Trip Morning Show without a sauce ghost story. And this one, he teased overnight into the morning, the following morning. And I guess I won't say it delivered, but I will say it was delivered.
14: The floor is yours.
3: The story is not funny or interesting.
14: Well, then continue.
3: Let me get that out. So last Saturday, I was playing golf with Hawks guy Don Smithmeyer, A-plus human.
12: The other lead singer and songwriter.
3: He's such a nice dude.
12: He's the best guy ever.
3: We had a great time. So we're standing on one of the golf holes, and I'm waiting to go last because I probably got an 8 on the hole. And I look over, and I'm like, why is that woman staring at me?
12: Hello?
3: In the middle of there she was.
12: Wow, she sounds like a dude.
3: And I'm like... That long-haired lady looks like the lady from The Ring. Why? Who is staring at me?
12: The so look on Corey's face.
3: I back up, and I'm like, holy ass, does anyone else see this? And I look over at Don, and I'm like.
10: You're a nightmare.
3: Does anyone else see this? The lady from this lady with long black hair is staring at us playing golf.
9: Did you have any jazz cabbage before?
3: Zero. Get sober. Okay. No, we're only on the jazz second cabbage. Hole. That started later. And I'm like, this person is staring at me. No one else sees this. Like,
9: and you were saying this to them?
3: Witch-looking lady?
9: No,
3: because the guy, they were like hitting. I didn't want to make it about.
12: So you saw a ghost, but you didn't want to interrupt their golf.
3: I didn't want to interrupt their golf,
9: That's etiquette.
3: We were trying to win. And I'm like.
14: What do you want to bet it was a young willow tree?
12: I think it might have been Don's wife, Annie. She's got black hair.
19: Was it Crystal Gale?
14: No.
19: Was it Morticia Adams?
14: And I'm like...
19: But you just continued to golf. You saw a ghost.
12: Did she disappear?
19: No, but I mean, you finished the round, as one does after they see a ghost.
14: Yeah, correct. And then...
12: did she disappear?
14: And then I like kind of came to and I'm like, oh, wait. That's just a railroad crossing sign. But it looked like...
12: Oh, my God.
19: Okay, hang on. This is, I'm so mad.
14: Hold on.
19: You said you were 99% sure you saw a ghost.
14: But when I
19: you just admitted it's 0%. It's a sign.
14: When I looked at it...
19: You don't understand
14: percentages. It was behind some trees, and it was kind of camouflaged. And the black lines looked like long hair. And I'm like... That's a lady staring at us.
12: Black lines look like long hair.
9: Next time, next time you go to game day,
14: it was not a ghost.
9: He needs peptides.
14: Yeah, I need all of it.
9: He needs all the peptides.
14: I need all of it. But
19: you need to go to OVO.
14: Well, I
19: get LASIK.
14: I thought I saw a ghost. It wasn't. It was a railroad crossing.
9: And now that ghost is walking around saying they saw you.
12: Yeah. And Mark Parrish.
8: Yeah.
12: Do you have a number for that place you just got back from?
8: Yes, I do.
12: Because Dr. Ari
8: can do wonders. Wonders.
14: I'm telling you.
12: He's got
8: a
12: brain injury.
8: He was 99% sure he saw a ghost, but then he admitted it was a railroad
12: sign. What I don't understand. The whole time he knew it wasn't a ghost.
9: It is a good thing I wasn't golfing and that Tim wasn't with, too, because he would have told us and he would have not heard the end of it.
14: Yeah, that's correct.
19: Hey, Sauce, the golf story that you just told?
14: Yeah.
11: That story makes you sound stupid.
12: Right.
14: No, I know. Yeah, I know.
19: It's a railroad sign.
14: Yeah, but I thought it was the black-haired lady from The Ring.
9: You should have said, hello.
19: Did you say out loud, am I the only one that is seeing this?
14: No.
19: So you didn't ask anybody else in your group, do you see that ghost?
14: Well, they were hitting the ball. I didn't want to interrupt them.
19: But I mean, when they were done swinging.
14: No, because by that time, I'd realize it was the railroad sign.
9: Future reference, if you see a ghost and I'm in my backswing, feel free to interrupt.
12: Yeah. Completely.
8: Scream.
12: Yeah. This isn't the Masters.
14: No. Yeah. Oh,
19: did you think to get out your phone and maybe document the, existence of the afterlife?
14: Yes, but my phone was in my cart.
12: Parrish?
8: Yeah.
12: If you and I and Sauce are ever surfing in San Diego, I'm going to encourage... I would guess the Dolphins will even so. Please, sirs, go around us and eat. That's it. No. Please, sirs. Eat that man.
14: Yeah. Yeah. I was going to tell you guys on Monday, but I forgot.
12: We missed
8: out. I'm so glad you waited.
14: Wow, yeah, I wanted Parrish to hear it.
19: Worth the wait.
14: Yeah.
8: Thanks, brother.
7: Teased that for 24
19: hours.
14: Yeah. It was a railroad crossing sign.
12: By the way, speaking of Don Smithmeyer, his novel that is done, I did the audiobook. You can get it on audible.com. My first time ever reading an audible.
9: That is awesome. How was the process?
12: Arduous. It's the hardest thing I've ever done in my life. I had no idea it was going to be that hard. It took me a month. I did the editing as well, which was way harder than I thought it was going to be. I also was doing that run of shows with the Dillos. So I was playing a gig every night, recording the audiobook during the day and doing the morning show in the morning. I nearly put myself out.
9: Mm. You're Flossie Dickie now.
12: Yes, I am.
9: I'm tired.
12: But it's a great book and it's so fun. And to hear the guy go, this is Audible. And then hear myself start talking, kind of a dream come true.
9: Hell yeah.
19: That's awesome.
14: Good for you, man.
12: Good job. Thank you, man. Cool. It's called The Narrows. Buy it on audible.com. He's a good writer.
19: 22 hours ago, Saw said, I need to wait till tomorrow because Hawk will have my back.
12: But what?
14: Yeah, I did.
12: You made people think for 23 hours that I was going to back you up on
14: normally
12: that?
14: Normally you do,
19: Why
14: though?
19: Would he back you up?
12: How could I back you up? You just didn't back yourself up. I wish you'd back into an airplane propeller.
9: Maybe there might be people who are listening yesterday for the first time, and then they said, you know what, I'm going to wait till tomorrow and hear the payoff and determine, am I going to continue listening to the show?
19: Yeah, the answer is no. Now they're listening to Audible. Yeah.
7: I was at the airport the other day.
12: Yeah.
7: And I swear to God, I thought I saw a ghost. It actually was an airplane propeller.
12: Wow. They look so similar. I did a mental health speech to people yesterday in Rochester, 400 people, and they all said they'd give the show a listen today. And now
9: I'm sorry.
19: All right, more proof, though, that Kelly's a saint. You said this happened on what, Saturday?
14: Yeah.
19: Did you tell your wife that story?
14: No.
12: Oh, thank God.
14: No.
12: Yeah.
14: No.
9: She heard it now.
14: Yeah, she heard it now. Yeah. No, I didn't. Well...
9: You're staying in the driveway.
12: Yeah, you and your car.
14: Yeah, I'm going to live in the car. Yeah,
3: I see weird things every once in a while. Like I told this lady the other day that I saw a wizard in my sleep.
10: My God.
3: Zach backed it up, though. Zach's seen it.
7: Yeah, was it a stuff going on
9: wizard there. Or just the sleeve?
12: Well, yeah. There you go. That's the news, ladies and gentlemen.
19: Yeah, that was the news. Welcome back, Mark.
12: Yeah, Mark.
3: Yeah, welcome back, Mark.
10: So happy to be back. Yep,
9: hasn't gotten that better. Was a good story. I like it.
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16: This is M&N Sports. I'm Mike Graham. The Twins earned a three-game sweep of the Boston Red Sox at Fenway Park for the first time since 1994. They did it with a 6-4 win yesterday. Minnesota outfielder Austin Martin tied the game 4-4 with a double in the sixth inning. Then Brooks Lee, the shortstop, stepped in.
17: 1-1. Swung on and shot to left field for Brooks Lee. Here comes the go-ahead run. Kreidler scores. They're going to send Martin. The throw from Duran. It's dropped at home by Narvaez. Lee's headed to second. He'll be tagged out on the backside. But they're going to give him the base because I believe he was obstructed. Give Brooks Lee a two-run single. And the Minnesota Twins lead it 6-4, and Lee ends up at second.
16: That's Chris Atterbury on Twins Radio in Beantown. Here's manager Derek Shelton.
18: Really good at-bats. I mean, Brooks Lee has had, and Austin Martin, have had really consistent at-bats throughout the year, and we just took advantage of situations, and I was proud of our group.
16: Oswaldo Arcia also had a nice day with three hits, and Shelton says,
18: this is a pro, a guy that's got 9 years big league service time. I mean, he was an all-star in 2023, played on some really good Braves teams. You know, we brought him into camp knowing that he had a really good chance to make our club. Love the fact that he stayed with us. He played really well in AAA, and now he's come up, he's taken advantage of the opportunity, and he's got a good way about him, and you really like that.
16: Trevor Larnach also drove home a run. Bailey Ober earned his sixth win of the season, and Travis Adams registered his first big league save. Minnesota's now 10-4 in the past 14 games. They'll play a matinee game today on this holiday in Chicago, taking on the White Sox. That first pitch is set for 1:10. Royce Lewis stayed hot. He hit another home run for the AAA Saints yesterday in St. Paul, his fourth since getting sent down last week. Omaha, though, did beat the Saints yesterday 5-3. For more Minnesota sports info, go to MinnesotaNewsNetwork.com. 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
34: Mostly sunny on Memorial Day. We'll get to 88 for a high this afternoon. Tonight, partly cloudy. We'll drop down to around 55. Tomorrow, sunshine 89 with a chance of scattered showers and thunderstorms. Tomorrow night, Wednesday, mostly sunny, 85. Worthington, Minnesota, great place to live, stay, shop, and play. Worthington, it is worth a look. I'm meteorologist Sean Cable. 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
7: Oh, man! My version of the Kool-Aid there.
19: The gay!
7: Okay.
3: As you were.
19: No, again, bidet, maybe bidet is the answer.
2: That is, That's the answer, yes.
19: Zach's not wrong. That's probably the answer.
2: Yeah, but you don't have them when you're, like, traveling or going to work. We don't have them here. The iHeart bidet does not exist.
19: Billion-dollar idea, traveling bidet.
12: iHeart is a toilet, one. But we don't have a bidet. Listen, ladies, gentlemen.
19: It's not even Tuesday.
12: This is from the owner of Bespoke Surgical. He's an anus doctor. Okay?

0: or towards the back, the tailbone, there is no wrinkled skin. It's very thin skin. And when we wipe, if you wipe front to back, it's thin skin. And people wipe so damn much, that happens over time. People tear their anus skin.
1: What if you wipe back to front like Tommy?
0: So I'm saying, still the same, thin skin.
2: That's not good. Don't do that.
0: Instead of wiping, Goldstein suggested cleaning the area without toilet paper. I'm a huge bidet fan, he said. He said.
1: See?
0: Because it can thoroughly wash the anus without harming it. He also recommended a quick shower or rinse if you don't own a bidet.
2: Or just run outside and garden hose.
0: You always want to make sure you dry yourself, though, because moisture in the anus is bad.
3: Ew.
0: This is one of the reasons,
4: so you can't
0: by the way,
4: wipe, and then you have to fully dry.
0: Yeah. Check this out, dudes. Sorry, I don't know why I became Pee-wee's friend there for a moment. He's a righteous dude. This is one of the reasons why he is firmly anti-wet wipes. They are so terrible, not only for the environment, but for your anus. There's so many companies out there throwing wipes and selling wipes, and I think they should all be banned. I see 90 people a week in my surgical office, and I would say one third of all the people coming in are from wet wipe induced issues.
2: Like what?
5: Yeah, you got to be wiping a lot.
2: That's because where the tread off of that?
0: That's because using them can change the microbiome of your butthole. Think about it. We have good bacteria, we have bad bacteria, but they are in homeostasis. They are in equilibrium. Wet wipes take care of that in a really bad way. I see ridiculous dermatitis in my patients, bacterial infections.
2: Ick.
0: Now that you've messed up your microbiome, your butthole is going crazy.
1: Anybody else feel muzzed right now?
2: Yeah.
4: A little bit.
0: If you're going to wipe using toilet paper, he recommended that you blot.
1: Thanks, Fat Boy Slim.
2: So five blots good, six bad, right? Okay.
0: Blot. And then you should do so, by the way, and I am a proponent of this, and I've been made fun of on this show for this, standing. You should wipe your butt.
2: What?
0: No. When you're standing.
2: No.
0: Yes.
1: Yeah.
0: Yes.
1: Yes.
2: Yes.
1: I'm going home.
2: I was never going to this guy.
0: What is happening? And you guys have never believed me.
3: I'm on your side.
2: No.
3: Why would you stand? Because I have short arms.
0: I can tell you why. Do you want to know?
2: It's still the same distance.
0: I can tell you why. Because when you're squatting, all the blood is rushing to your butthole. Okay, so your nervies, your blood vessels there are much more exposed. When you stand up, the blood starts to redistribute to the rest of your body, and your anus is not so puckered.
3: He's not wrong.
2: Do you do like a little wipe march when you're sitting there in the stall, or
0: I
2: what?
0: I do not. I stand up. I blot.
2: No, you don't.
0: Oh, you do not.
4: How can you blot when you're standing up?
2: Right.
0: I don't know what you mean.
2: Your cheeks are together.
0: Yeah. Well, you pry those sons of bitches apart. You got two hands?
2: With what? No, then you have
4: your other hand.
1: This is Dr. Octavius over here wiping his ass.
6: How rock solid is your butt, Ben?
1: Calm down.
3: Yeah.
2: Zach! If you're standing up, you're squeezing the accordion at that point.
4: Exactly.
2: You gotta be sitting down.
4: I'm still with you.
0: Yeah, no. You're arguing with an anal surgeon.
4: It's messier if you stand up.
2: Oh, God. No, yeah,
4: you want to limit the amount of surface contact everything is having.
6: I didn't know you didn't stand up when you wiped.
0: That's right. Thank you, Zach.
3: Right.
0: I've been so thoroughly criticized.
4: You just
2: lean.
6: What do you mean?
4: It's just a lean.
6: No.
0: What? No.
2: You just, yeah.
4: Yeah.
2: Just pop a hip and there you go.
6: No chance you get anything doing that.
2: What?
4: You get all of it.
0: He's right.
4: You get all of it.
0: You stand up. You let the blood flow a minute.
6: Did T. Olsen text you again?
0: You blot. And you toss. And then you get in the shower.
2: Oh, jeez.
4: But wait a minute, Zacho. You say you live and die by the bidet.
6: Yeah.
4: So then how can you stand up and use your bidet?
6: I don't have the bidet everywhere. And as I've said in the past, the first thing I do when I do leave is I miss my bidet.
4: Okay, so if the bidet was, if the standing technique was so great, they'd make a standing bidet.
2: I long for my bidet.
6: You don't need to wipe when you get the bidet. You just need to dry.
2: Well, yeah, you dry, but that's a wipe, isn't it?
6: You blot, and you're good. See ya.
0: Why do you stand up? The blood starts to leave when you stand up. The mechanism starts to go back to normal. There are some people that it's harder to wipe when they're standing. They don't feel like they're getting the full hole.
3: Wow. Butmar.

0: The other thing I don't understand
1: is
2: your dad's podcast.
1: The full hole. But we don't need to go up all up in there. If you're going up all up in there, you need to go back to fixing your diet because you need fiber and some pre and probiotics if you really got to get up in there to clean that anus.
0: Oh, okay, pal.
1: There you go. So I told
0: you. Who's using antibacterial wipes?
1: I think they all are.
0: No, they aren't. No. They're just like they're not. Made they're for not. That. They're not antibacterial. What? They're just clean
1: are
0: wipes.
1: Are they full on bacterial?
2: Yeah.
3: Well, after you wipe,
2: are they used?
1: Are they pro bacterial?
0: Nobody's using like the wet wipes that the sanitizing wipes that you have for your hands and your kiddos.
4: I use the Clorox.
2: Wow. You're poor bun
0: I'm
2: teaser.
0: Afraid, the thing is, I'm afraid people are using stuff like that.
1: You're accordion. Yeah, you got a garage door. Store.
2: Oh. Yeah. Always open.
4: It makes accordion sounds.
1: Oh. Whip, whip.
2: Oh.
1: Thin skinned buttholes.
5: Man, I'm just, I guess I'm a weirdo because when I go to the bathroom, I AC Slater the toilet and don't wipe at all. And I just get up and go.
1: Really?
5: Yeah, isn't that what everybody does?
2: No.
1: Yeah.
3: Stand up to wipe.
5: Oh, man.
1: I can't believe you don't. I can't believe you don't. There's two
3: I
1: things
3: about
1: I was
3: so proud of myself that just started to sit down when I pee.
1: First of all, that's genius, well surprised you wipe at all. Second of all.
2: Well said.
5: He makes a good point.
2: Yeah, he's not wrong.
1: No, but I two things I've been roundly criticized on this show about. One was wiping my butt standing up. I've been not rejuvenated. What's the word? Backed up. What's
5: vindicated.
1: Vindicated. Oh, thank you. I've been vindicated. Backed and the other
3: up.
1: One is. And the other is using wash rags when I shower. You guys that
5: that's
1: don't
5: disgusting.
1: Use wash rags are filth.
5: No, that's so gross.
1: Why
5: that's
1: do they give them
3: you
1: to you?
3: You got bar of soap. You got your hands. Yeah. Go to work.
1: Why do they give them to you at hotels if you don't need them? No, that's disgusting.
5: That's for your face.
2: Yeah. And you stand
5: not for the
2: to
5: shower.
2: Pee. Or do you sit down to pee.
3: Do you loofah your BH?
1: No, that's disgusting.
3: Oh, that's too far.
1: He uses that loofah over and over and over again. That's why he's sick right now.
2: You are correct.
0: The wash rag is fine if you're just going to use it one and done.
1: Yeah, of course.
3: Like throw it away?
1: Oh, absolutely.
0: You don't wring it out and just leave it in your shower?
1: Oh, no.
0: Use a brand new washcloth
1: every time.
0: Okay.
3: I never use the ones in a hotel.
1: That's fine. I only shower once a day.
3: Never use the ones in a hotel.
1: Yeah, right. Yeah. That's good. Thank you. Thank you. See, thank you.
3: I'm with you.
1: Thank you on that. Thank you.
0: As long as you're scrubbing your face before your A.
1: Oh, yeah. A's last.
0: Yeah, A's got to be last.
1: Trust me.
0: Yeah.
5: Never go ATM.
2: No.
1: I tell you what. You talk about two bloodshot eyes. That's when you forget. You don't go A first. My accordion hurts.
5: Wash rag got him again.
1: Yeah.
3: But man, can it play Lady of Spain.
2: Brilliant.
1: Jefferson Lines is your number one bus experience. 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
9: AP News, I'm Marcela Sanchez. A deal appears to be emerging between the U.S. and Iran to end the war and open the Strait of Hormuz. President Trump over the weekend said it had been largely negotiated. It's not clear when or how the deal might be finalized and when its various parts will take effect. Secretary of State Marco Rubio spoke to reporters from India.
12: As the president said, he's not in a hurry. He's not going to make a bad deal. I mean, the president's not going to make a bad agreement. So let's see what happens. We're going to give diplomacy every chance to succeed before we explore the alternative.
9: Authorities are trying to tamp down the risk of a possible explosion or leak of a damaged chemical tank at a facility in Southern California. A crack found in the tank over the weekend could lower the risk, and it doesn't appear to be leaking. An evacuation order remains in effect for some 50,000 residents of Garden Grove and surrounding communities. In other news, AP correspondent Donna Warder reports on a deadly suicide bombing in Pakistan.
13: Officials in Pakistan say a suicide bomber detonated a vehicle packed with explosives near a railway track in Quetta Sunday as a passenger train passed, killing at least 23 people and wounding dozens more. Quetta resident Adil Nasir says all the houses near the railway track were damaged, as were up to 60 vehicles. Passenger Mohammed Asid says he was asleep on the train when suddenly the train's windows and glass shattered. An outlawed group called the BLA, which demands independence from Pakistan's central government, is claiming responsibility for the attack. The militant group says it targeted a train carrying security personnel. I'm Donna Warder.
9: Global shares mostly rose today, and oil prices sank more than $4. Trading is closed in the U.S. for the Memorial Day holiday. More stories at apnews.com. This is AP News.
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19: Mostly sunny on Memorial Day. We'll get to 88 for a high this afternoon. Tonight, partly cloudy. We'll drop down to around 55. Tomorrow, sunshine 89 with a chance of scattered showers and thunderstorms. Tomorrow night, Wednesday, mostly sunny, 85. Worthington, Minnesota, great place to live, stay, shop, and play. Worthington, it is worth a look. I'm meteorologist Sean Cable. 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
2: Mine, mm-hmm. quite easy. Chick-fil-A waffle fries.
5: That's your fry, yep.
2: I'd get a Burger King OG chicken sandwich. Mm-hmm. I'd get a McDonald's DC.
5: I think that's going to be almost across the board.
2: And I would top it off with a Dairy Queen Mint Oreo Blizzard.
5: Ooh, that's a hell of a selection.
4: Thank Interesting. You.
5: Thank Pretty you. Good.
4: What was the sandwich again? A Burger
2: the
4: King
2: original, The OG chicken sandwich from, Burger King.
5: Look at Max fist pumping behind you. Loves that choice. Loves that choice. A couple of salutes. That good, huh?
21: Yeah.
5: Hey, remember a couple of weeks ago when Sauce was like, hey, and Burger King's coming back? And we were like, yeah. What are you talking about?
21: Where
5: like,
21: they been?
5: You didn't see that commercial? They're making a comeback. We're like, what are you talking about? Well, I've seen the commercial, so I understand what Sauce is saying. The like CEO of Burger King's on some TV commercial going, you know, we've heard your whatever concerns and complaints, and we're going to get this thing turned around. So that's what Sauce was talking about when we were very confused.
2: I watched
5: we're on the comeback trail,
2: the Oscars, because I thought all of you would.
5: Oh, I watched some of it.
21: Well, thank you, bud.
2: Some Hawk was studying for basketball.
21: I have to.
5: Yeah. All right, so you're going Chick-fil-A waffle fries, the OG chicken sandwich from Burger King, Diet Coke from McDonald's. Mint Oreo Blizzard.
2: Yes.
5: Solid choices. Marins, put together
4: mint
5: your...
4: And is the so mint good. Oreo... the Oreos aren't mint.
5: No,
4: is
5: it's like mint? Grasshopper. No.
2: Yeah.
5: It's like the ice cream. They add like that green dye stuff to make it mint
2: and
5: flavor.
2: Because I didn't want to be called a fatty by a few people, I would also add cookie dough.
4: Oh, to the Blizzard?
2: Yes.
4: That's so a huge mint bitch. Oreo and cookie dough.
21: That's good. You should get that.
5: Marnie,
4: I love the details.
5: Marnie, the floor is yours.
4: Okay. Interestingly enough, I have a Burger King item to begin with. Thank you. A Burger King Whopper Jr., no tomato.
2: Very
21: Burger
2: good.
21: King, yeah. Whopper
4: you get that,
21: Jr.
4: Very good. That flame broil on the burger.
21: Okay.
4: McDonald's fries from 10 years ago.
5: Why not the ones now?
21: Because I feel like terrible now.
4: They've changed them a little
5: They're
4: bit.
5: They're amazing still. What are you talking about?
4: Okay, McDonald's fries.
5: Interesting.
4: Sorry.
2: Yeah, relax.
5: But honestly, like,
2: fast food.
5: But when Chris threw out that they had changed the peanut butter cup, recipe, we're like, are you nuts? And then he ended up being right. What do you guys think is different about McDonald's fries now? It's like, oil different or something?
4: Still good.
5: Salt?
4: Yeah. No, not the salt. I think there's just something... probably the oil, maybe the potatoes. They're just not as good.
5: Damn.
2: I mean, I'd still.
4: They're still the best fast food fries.
5: Okay.
4: Out of fast food, McDonald's fries. And if I could get them from
5: 10 years ago,
4: I'd
5: love
4: those.
5: It. Okay.
4: My drink. Canes, Raising Canes, 2/3 sweet iced tea, 1/3 unsweet iced tea.
5: Look at you.
21: No!
2: Pat,
4: yes.
2: Well played.
4: And for dessert, a Culver's hot fudge shake.
21: Oh, my.
5: Damn.
2: That sounds
5: really? Hot fudge shake. Never, never made that call. That sounds amazing. Sounds good. Johnny Bones, go.
22: Main course was a tough one because I was going to go with the Chipotle burrito, but then the only side you can get with that is the chips, and you can't go to Chipotle twice. And so
5: right.
22: It came down to the Cane's chicken fingers versus the Big Mac, and I have to stick with the OG, which is the Big Mac. That is, even if I am traveling in another country, that is how you touch base with home is the Big Mac as the main one. That rules out Diet Coke or Coke, more accurately, at McDonald's.
5: Mm-hmm.
22: So I had to pivot. To the A&W root beer.
5: Oh, look at you
22: A&W.
5: Being creative.
21: Oh, dude, that's a really good point.
2: Yeah.
5: Thinking outside
2: Can
5: the
2: I
5: box.
2: Can I go again?
23: Let's hear it.
2: Thanks, Pat.
22: I was going to lean with the onion rings from Dairy Queen, to finish with Dairy Queen, the pumpkin pie blizzard. Ugh. Pumpkin pie blizzard, or any of their pies, a banana cream pie blizzard, anything with a little... pie crust chunks in it. So good. And it's an easy replacement for the onion rings from Dairy Queen. You go with the Burger King onion rings with the zesty sauce on top of it.
5: Interesting.
22: So Burger King does make an appearance.
2: Zesty sauce will be here on Thursday.
23: There you go. Doobie.
22: All right, let me know when we see zesty sauce.
5: Bonus went outside the box a little bit.
21: Yeah, that's really good thinking, man. You really got there, yeah.
5: Chipotle. All right, Chris.
21: I don't want to offend anybody. But I'm gonna.
5: It's never good to start a fast food order with "I don't want to offend anybody." Somebody's getting ripped.
21: Well, I'm going with chicken tenders from Culver's to start. I love those sons of bitches. Give me that honey mustard dipping sauce.
0: Oh, son of a bitch.
21: Man, I love that honey mustard.
4: Yep.
21: I think I love the honey mustard as much as I love the chicken. And then I'll swing down the street to Wendy's, say hi to that hot babe. My God. Give myself a Wendy's single with cheese and ketchup only.
0: Oh.
21: And if I'm feeling Randy, I'm going to have him throw some mayo in with that ketchup as well.
0: Oh, so good.
21: Ketchup and mayo together.
0: Outstanding.
21: It's what God cries.
0: Yep.
5: You mean Chuck Norris.
0: Yeah.
2: It's what God cries.
21: Yeah. Then I'm going to swing through and I'm stealing this. It's true. Some Chick-fil-A fries. Those waffle fries are the best.
0: Yeah.
4: Those are good.
0: They're always
4: fries.
0: Good.
21: I'm going to need some of that dipping sauce there, too. And don't be skimping on me. Give me plenty.
0: Yeah. He'll pay for it.
21: I'm going to need some of that for later, Tim. Put it in my my glove compartment. Forget about it. Until I sell the car. Somebody's going to be like, why does this guy have all this chicken?
0: What's wrong with this guy?
21: Please let me talk. Yeah. Please. Now, listen. If I got to work the next morning, I'm not going to get myself a Jamocha shake because I don't want to do that to you guys.
5: But a hidden gem, though, right? The Arby's Jamocha shake is so undervalued. Yeah, it's so good.
21: I love it. But I'm not going to do that because I have to have a large Diet Coke to wash it all down. So chicken tenders from Culver's to Wendy's single with cheese, ketchup, and mayo. And then we'll get myself some Chick-fil-A waffle fries with that dipping sauce and a large Diet Coke, and I'm happy.
5: Just four stops. That's exactly. It. Nailed it.
21: That's it.
5: Zachary.
4: And kind of two main items there. Yeah. You know, the burger and chicken strips.
5: Yeah, don't judge.
4: Not judging.
5: Zachary.
0: Chicken fingers from Raising Cane's with extra cane sauce. Yeah. I'm going to get the fries from Culver's with the Wisconsin cheese sauce.
2: Nice.
0: The most obvious pick for a beverage of all time, Diet Coke from any McDonald's you want. Just pick one. It's always good. And I thought the mint Oreo chocolate chip cookie dough combo was a original, but apparently it's not.
5: No,
0: but
5: no.
0: I'm gonna second. Actually, you know what though? I won't get it from DQ. Well, I have to because I can't get it from Culver's. So
21: yeah. No, you've already gone. Man.
0: Yeah, so I guess I'm going over to DQ, which is a pretty good consolation prize.
2: Hell yeah,
5: Max.
1: Hey.
2: What? Amen, brother.
1: Hey, thanks, man. I didn't even say anything yet. So what were the four categories again, real quick?
5: It can be anything, but essentially it's a drink, a main choice, then like a side, and then a dessert. But you can't be at the same place twice.
1: And this is what I would pick, or this, we're trying to guess what the answer is?
5: This is what you would put together for your dream lineup.
1: Okay, I'd probably go... Does In-N-Out count as fast?
5: Absolutely.
1: All right. I'm going to go with 100%. In-N-Out for the burger.
2: Okay.
1: I'm going to go with In-N-Out for the burger, probably. The fries got to come from Mickey D's because that's just the classic. That's the OG right there.
21: I said they suck.
1: What?
4: No, I did.
5: But picked them.
4: But I said they were better 10 years ago, but they're still the best.
1: Okay. I mean, it's still a goat. Still a goat. Yeah, you know, Jay-Z was better 10 years ago, too. He's still one of the goats. I would say the drink, this might be unpopular opinion, a little off the beaten path. I'm going to go with the Baja Blast from Taco Bell.
2: I'm going to go with the Baja Blast.
5: Love that.
1: And yeah, everybody. I mean, it's, and they got the exclusive rights, pretty much. Like, they're like the only place that has the Baja Blast. And then for dessert, it's either a Blizzard or a Frosty. I'm going to go with the Blizzard, though.
5: What flavor specifically?
1: I'll just stick with the classic, like M&M. Mm,
2: that sounds nice.
21: Man, that'll break
5: nothing
21: your teeth.
5: Nothing wrong with that?
1: Yeah.
4: Break your teeth.
21: What was your score at this
5: frozen? Well, most obvious of all time. Clearly, I'm going Caniac. But that I can't do that because that would be fries, toast, and drink. So I'm just going chicken fingers from Raising Cane's. That's the main call. That's the that's the no-brainer. That's the goat. Diet Coke from McDonald's.
21: Yeah, sure. Right.
2: Good choice, good choice.
5: Recently, last couple of years, I've been converted. Zach was right. It's the best, and it's not even close, right? It's the DC at McDonald's.
21: Welcome.
5: I go Five Guys for fries. Mm.
2: Those are
5: Five Guys for fries. Because I don't eat burgers. So when I go to Five Guys, it's when they used to have the peanuts for free peanuts. Paul, I'm not eating that. I would go specifically for the fries. Am I... Youngest and I just crushed those fries. We love that.
2: Eat all of it.
1: Rosie's here.
5: The last one I'm going to cheat on a little bit because I like Culver's and Dairy Queen, I think, literally identically. So I would say geographically, whichever one is closer is what I'm picking.
21: Yeah.
5: But my orders are different. When I go to Dairy Queen, it's almost always what you said. It's the mint Oreo Blizzard. If I go to Culver's, I get the peanut butter cup concrete mixer.
2: Son of a bitch.
5: So I'm kind of going to skate and say I will take... Dairy Queen or Culver's, whatever one is closer to me, that's what I'm going with for the fourth.
22: Burger King gingerbread shake does not make
5: sense. Well, I mean, if that still existed, I would pick that over my own kids. Like, you know what I'm saying? Like, it's not even debatable, but it hasn't existed in what, 15 years or something? The last time that Burger King had a gingerbread shake, Barney thought McDonald's fries were still good. You know what I mean?
3: That's so meaning when you see it.
2: Oh, Rose.
21: That's true. Oh, that's good.
4: Man. The Chick-fil-A waffle fries was a good call.
2: Thank you.
4: Especially with their Chick-fil-A sauce.
2: Yeah.
4: Man,
21: And salty, man.
5: But also the key is that it has to be a fast food joint, right? For example, I know you think that Malone's waffle fries with the rosemary is better. Maynard's is better, but that's a restaurant. That's not a fast food joint. Yep. It's got to be a fast food joint for this experiment.
2: And their honey mustard is elite.
5: Man.
2: Thanks, Tommy.
22: Anybody want to make any changes?
4: Nobody said it, but I thought about it, and they do have to be crispy for me, but potato olays.
2: Yes.
4: Oh, my God.
2: A good Crunchwrap Supreme is also a lead. Yeah. Talk about it.
5: By the way, the Frankenstein that was put together by the poll was the following. A Burger King burger. That's a little vague, but basically it was you would get your burger at Burger King.
21: Yeah!
2: Tommy.
5: Chick-fil-A chicken sandwich. Then McDonald's fries. McDonald's fries, Marnes. And then either a soda or a milkshake from Dairy Queen. That was the Frankenstein combo across the country.
4: So I think we did better than they did.
2: We did. Yeah, much better.
5: They went with a lot of, again, very generic kind of staple thoughts of McDonald's fries, Burger King burger, Chick-fil-A sandwich, and Dairy Queen shakes. But if you get a little more specific, I think we nailed it.
2: I think we did a great job.
5: Really good job. And Paul, you seemed very engaged.
2: Yeah, I was listening the whole time. I think that's the longest I've ever listened.
8: I agree.
2: Thanks, Tom.
21: Chad Abbott.
5: I don't disagree.
4: And you had to put zero thought into your order. You were like, I got it, top of my head.
2: Mine's tattooed on my forearm.
4: You have a QR code.
2: Here, give me this.
5: Now I want all of that.
2: Yeah. Mm. Rosie, any thoughts?
8: Mm.
2: Yeah, thank you.
8: Mm.
5: Just trying to think. All right. Is there a Five Guys in Vegas?
0: There is.
2: Yeah, it's Tommy's hotel room.
0: A brand new. Oh, yeah, that too.
5: Where is it?
2: Isn't there one on the Miracle Mile?
0: I think there's one by the Fontainebleau.
5: Oh, down there? Because I'm just trying to figure out if I could do this. Because obviously there's a Canes. There's a McDonald's. There's multiple McDonald's. There's a Dairy Queen. I don't think there's a Culver. So I'd have to go Canes, McDonald's, DQ, and hope Five Guys exist.
10: That's have a you lot consumed of walking. Marijuana?
5: No, I mean, I'm not much like of a weed are. Guy. That's a lot of
0: Flamingo.
5: Walking to make this happen. There's a Five Guys at the Flamingo?
0: No,
2: there's the In-N-Out down there.
5: No. By the Link.
2: Link, yeah.
21: Yeah. Is it Harrah's? No. I hear what you're saying. I can see it in my head.
5: Mm. John.
0: Grand Canal Shops.
21: Where the hell is that at?
2: That's in Caesars, right?
0: East of Caesars, yeah. Hmm. Mm. So, yeah, close by the Palazzo.
21: Oh, okay.
0: Venetian.
21: Yeah, got it.
2: Great spot. Mm.
5: No kidding.
21: Mm.
2: Rosie.
5: Oh, there you go.
22: I also have to say that I would rather have pick any one of those places and choose four items with one of them being my favorites than have to make the trip around them. I don't want them one at a time. I don't want them cold. I don't want that work. I want a nice hot meal.
4: It's a hypothetical, right?
2: Yeah.
5: Maybe like a dream food court, right?
22: Right.
5: If it was like the Mall of America and all four of these were in the same spot,
22: you could just deliver it to my table. Right.
5: You basically DoorDash them to your table. That's how you get it done.
22: Okay.
21: Yeah. Hey, go ahead.
4: In Chesco, we have an Arby's and a McDonald's next to each other in downtown Chesco. And when I was pregnant, a couple of times I would ask Matt to get an Arby's, regular roast beef, and a McDonald's fries. And he was like, no problem.
5: The Gelners are just doing figure eights, just loops as she's pregnant.
4: Oh, that was a great combo.
22: Yeah. No potato cakes?
4: I mean, I forgot about the potato cakes. Roast beef than a burger at the time, and those were the fries, and that was just the combo.
5: Am I the only one that loves the mozzarella sticks at Arby's too? Those are
0: those are
5: solid, man. They put up numbers.
2: Man, the potato cakes are so good. Didn't they move on from those?
21: No, they still got them.
22: Potato cakes they took away and they're back.
0: Oh, yeah, they're permanently back.
5: And there's also horsey sauce, and again, I didn't want to count this as like a quote side, but again, the bread from Canes.
2: Yeah.
5: It's 1,000 out of 10.
4: I am I posed the question. I mean, it's been a couple of weeks and I had asked you because I'd gotten my chicken wasn't as crispy as it sometimes was. And I had asked you, like, can you order extra crispy? And I got several people sent me messages. Yes.
3: Yep.
4: Oh, and I.
2: That sounds nice.
4: You can order your fries extra crispy. Mm-hmm. And somebody sent me a message that said you can order your toast buttered on both sides.
3: Yeah, my nephew Daniel was the first one to tell me that.
21: Mm. I like to get my bread
2: squishy.
3: Yep. Yeah,
2: yeah, whatever you want.
4: I mean, so now when I go to Cane's, I'm ordering my chicken extra crispy, my fries crispy, and my bread butter.
2: Pat fell.
3: Oh, they're going to love you.
4: No.
3: No, of course they'll do it.
2: Pat. He wants to drive through a Cane's.
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19: Mostly sunny on Memorial Day. We'll get to 88 for a high this afternoon. Tonight, partly cloudy. We'll drop down to around 55. Tomorrow, sunshine 89 with a chance of scattered showers and thunderstorms. Tomorrow night, Wednesday, mostly sunny, 85. Worthington, Minnesota, great place to live, stay, shop, and play. Worthington, it is worth a look. I'm meteorologist Sean Cable. 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
3: even know my wife followed you on social, but she was like, I got to text Marnie about the Ducks. I know. She was a big fan of your Duck story.
4: It's over, man. Yeah. They're gone. They gone.
22: Did you see them leave?
4: I did.
3: How many?
4: Yeah,
3: 13?
4: I think the final count was 12. It's really hard because they scurry a lot.
3: Does that mean you miscounted the eggs or one of them didn't make it?
4: So.
3: Or one of them just said, I'm taking my bags and going home?
4: I choose to believe we miscounted the eggs, which is totally believable.
3: Well, eggs come in a dozen. It's at a dozen.
4: Yeah.
3: So it was 12.
4: What happened was I looked out the back patio yesterday and saw a mom duck and a bunch of little ducklings on our pool cover. Mm-hmm. With no warning.
22: Hark.
4: I didn't know she was in labor. I didn't have time to boil water. I didn't know anything was going on.
3: What's boiling water bit?
4: I don't know. When women
22: back
4: are
22: in
4: labor.
22: House on the Prairie Day,
4: yeah. They'd be like, boil, what should I do? They'd be like, I'll boil some water.
22: Yeah.
0: What?
22: You never heard that before.
0: I've never seen that show.
22: How that wasn't just Little House on Prairie.
4: Yeah, that's what all the men to do because they're always like, what should I do?
3: Sauce, for once, I'm with you. I have no idea what they're talking about.
22: I can't believe that.
0: Corey's on my side.
3: I definitely didn't watch Little House.
1: I didn't watch Little House either, but I've heard the boil water thing.
22: Yeah. That water.
1: Yeah.
4: Okay.
22: Yeah.
4: Anyway.
3: Maybe it's a boomer thing.
0: That's where babies come from.
4: I guess you have to be 50 to get that one.
22: I think it might be.
1: I'm not there yet.
4: It's hilarious.
1: I'm not there yet.
4: Okay.
22: Okay.
4: Anyway.
22: Close.
1: Very.
0: Close.
1: Very.
4: I had a lovely gentleman over to give an estimate. Yeah.
22: Okay. Oh. Calm down.
4: Listen.
22: Put it away.
1: Hot ass Randy was there.
4: Not that kind of gentleman. To give an estimate to recarpet our upstairs level with bedrooms.
1: That was hot ass Randy.
4: It's important to the story.
22: It's
4: important because he aided. Does anyone want to hear this story?
0: What did he eat?
22: I'm sure she would talk.
0: Corey's definitely listening.
4: I'm listening. Getting there.
0: What does 651 carpets have to do with your ducks?
4: It was Tom Becker flooring, and I'm not paid to say that. I only do it because he was a great man. He died.
0: I'm
4: sorry, Tom. No,
3: thank
4: but he is an older gentleman, and I only say that because I answered the door and met him and said, hi, hello, come in. And he was at the front door, and it was like 8:30 in the morning. And as I walked him into the dining room, I looked out the back patio, and there was the duck and all the ducklings, and we thought they weren't going to be born for like 2 weeks. And I said, oh, my gosh, look, the ducks. Well, they were on the pool cover, and the mom was off, and the ducklings couldn't get off the pool cover. So I'm like, will you come outside and help me get these ducklings off?
0: And then
4: he's
0: Tom
4: like, oh,
0: fell
4: of course.
0: In.
4: And I had to fish him out too. Oh,
0: poor Tom.
1: When so did he we look get at the carpet.
4: So we help. Just
0: wow.
4: Listen, brain guy.
0: Yeah, brain guy.
3: This is did the longest duck story of all time.
4: Patience.
0: Do you want to hear my ghost story again?
4: No. There is a point.
22: We're all gonna
4: okay,
22: be ghosts.
4: Just listen up for a second. The ducklings couldn't get off the pool cover. It's just a standard like pool cover. And so carpet guy, Tom, bless his heart, came out to help me.
22: The old man?
4: And we got an old flooring sample to use as a plank so that these ducklings could get off the pool cover. Well, the mom starts leading them to the back because it's a little bit closer if she's in the corner. And they all end up, they do get out. But she's just circling and hovering, and we're out there, like, trying to not interfere. And we can hear chirping from inside the pool cover.
22: Oh, no.
4: And she's quacking and in distress, and we're like, O-S. And so a single duckling had fallen in the back of the pool cover, like where it,
3: every group of ducks has to have one meat. So.
0: Yes, everybody plays a fool.
4: Where it winds up. So I'll fast forward the story, but I turned it.
0: I'm just reading what Parrish texted me to say.
4: It turned into a rescue mission. And because I didn't want to kill the duckling that was stuck, but I didn't know, should I open the pool cover or is that going to, you know, wind up and end up killing the. So I called the pool guy.
22: Oh, God.
4: And He was out. His name was Brandon.
2: Like a movie I'm seeing.
4: At Performance Pool and Spa, and I'm only giving him a shout out again. It was not an endorsement. But he was like, oh my gosh, I've never seen a duckling get caught back there. Can you FaceTime? So I FaceTimed him. Where is the duckling? And you could hear him. Chip, chip, chip.
3: He's dead.
2: What?
4: So I got this chick chirping.
2: What?
21: Story of my life, man.
2: Yeah.
3: This show has a chick chirping right now. Jesus. How long is this going to take?
5: I'm calling Rich.
2: I would have been told shut up about 10 minutes ago.
21: I've got to hear the end of this, though.
3: Yeah.
21: Why? Please tell me how it ends. Please, but take your time. Please.
2: Barry.
4: So I got Brandon from Performance Pool and Spa on FaceTime. I got Tom Becker, the carpet guy, out there on the back of the pool cover, pulling up the... There's a silver... cover flap, and he's holding the whole thing up. The man is in his 70s, and I've army crawled across the back of the pool cover and cornered the duckling into the back corner so it can't go anywhere else. And I gently and calmly, as I'm baby talking it, it's okay. You're going to be okay. Come here, little one. I got you. Mm-hmm. I scoop it up, and I can feel it start to flail in my hand, and I thought, do not drop this SOB. This is your only shot. And I lifted him to freedom. I raised him to the sky. I got the duckling.
2: Wow. Hawk owes $5,000.
4: And I placed the duckling on the concrete next to the pool, and the mama stopped quacking. And all the dozen brothers and sisters gathered round. And they quacked a lot. And they waddled off to safety.
2: What?
4: Oh, it was a big family.
2: And then Tom shot him.
3: And that was Vikings news brought to you by Radco.
2: I don't know if it's shooting of the ducks or hog of himself.
3: Thanks, Radco.
2: Yeah, thanks, man.
4: It was a beautiful moment. It was a rescue mission.
3: It's a cute video. I didn't see you army crawling across the pool cover.
4: That's because
3: I
4: didn't video that part. I was working.
3: You were working for it.
4: Do you stop and take a home video when you have to give chest compressions to someone?
3: Never had to do that.
4: No. You just go ahead and save a life. Mm. All right?
21: Wow.
4: There's no home video footage.
3: Sounds like clickbait.
2: Those are Hawk's favorite.
21: You're a hero.
3: Well done.
4: Thank you. Well, I saved him. And then it was the cutest thing because... After that, they know what
21: there's
4: to
21: more?
4: Do.
2: Brilliant.
4: The mom and the 12, what I think is 12 children, went up and down our fence line probably 10 times, just back and forth like an army march of some kind. I'm getting parched.
3: Dramatic sip.
4: And... I don't know what that was about.
3: It's like the Raptors checking for a weakness in the fence. They're looking for a way out.
4: Okay. But the gate was fully open in case she needed to leave. I was trying to stay out of her way. I went outside the fence to make sure there was no baby. And she wasn't in distress. Nobody was chirping. There was no baby. I just sat in a chair and watched, took some videos. And then she eventually, after a bunch of laps, led them out the gate.
8: How long are you going to talk?
4: That's it.
2: Wow.
4: That's it. It was beautiful, and they're gone, and I'm...
3: Well, well done. You were a responsible duck owner, watcher for like a couple of weeks.
4: I had a couple of great helpers with me, and we saved... I don't want to be dramatic, but, you know, we saved a life, and if somebody wants to give us medals, then we'll accept them, but otherwise we'll just go about our days.
0: All right, so how's the carpet doing?
2: Yeah.
4: Well, that's personal.
1: Zach. When did they look at the carpet?
2: Yeah. Did Tom Becker just leave?
4: Yeah. He left me some samples, so I've got carpet samples in my car if any of you would like to check out.
21: I think they're called Merkins.
4: Tom Becker. Tom Becker flooring.
2: The Hawk would like to see him.
4: But, he's also a duck guy, it turns out. I don't know. He's like Chad Abbott. He was like, I'm glad you saved these because I love hunting.
2: I hit a deer. Oh, Pat, no. That has something to do with the story.
4: Anyway.
21: Man, you did it.
3: That was a wild ride.
4: Sure now, people tell me the ducks will come back. We are in their migration pattern, and I'm thinking, do I want this again? Which is great because, you know, it was wonderful. It was a beautiful thing to experience. I enjoyed it. I loved her. But I found out I think having a pool is probably dangerous for ducks. If it's open, many people sent me messages saying, you know, ducklings can't get out of a pool. And if the pool is closed, obviously, they can't get out of that either. So what am I supposed to do? We filled a baby pool right next to the nest, like 10 feet away. Guess what? They never went in there.
21: They didn't.
4: You're welcome.
21: They didn't know they're supposed to.
2: Yeah. They heard the story. They would have.
21: Speak English.
4: Well, if Angie has any tips on what we should do, I'm open to that. I don't want to have to rescue. That was very hard.
2: Ducks Unlimited, just quit.
4: Quit what? Existing?
2: Just quit being an organization.
4: Really? After that?
2: Yeah.
5: Hmm. Sounded traumatizing.
4: What should I do with this hat then, Sauce?
2: Oh, brilliant. Brilliant.
4: That's good timing.
3: What timing was that? Brilliant. Who sent you that?
4: Ducks Unlimited.
3: I mean, that was my guess.
2: Who else would have said it?
3: I mean, it wasn't actually the name of the organization. Well, I assume they sent it.
4: I brought it for Abbott because they sent me four. And
21: I don't mean
4: he's
21: to be rude,
4: guy.
21: But it sounds like one of those ducks was limited.
2: Oh, buddy.
21: Well, 11 of them knew better. You know what I mean?
2: Yeah. Yeah, one was like, we don't have to hear the story anymore. Get to the bottom of the pool.
4: Well, that was the thing, because it was stuck in the back. I didn't know the mechanics. I thought, is it going to come underneath
21: the
4: pool cover?
21: You called mechanics as well?
2: How many people did you have over?
4: Most of the neighborhood. Is it going to swim? Could it get from the back?
21: Is it going to swim?
4: Would we open our pool one day and there'd be like a half-grown duck and be just like, hey, I've been back here. When are you guys going to come and get me? I didn't know.
21: That's a real good look for you right there.
3: Yeah, that's...
5: Yeah.
3: Yep.
21: Charmed.
2: Yeah. Yeah.
21: She's the duck whisperer.
2: Yep.
3: It's like Scotty Smalls in Sandlot.
2: Yeah, well played.
3: Is that his name?
2: I don't know. I've only seen
3: that
21: Smalls.
3: You know, how have you
21: Smalls.
3: Only seen that once? That's right in your wheelhouse.
2: Because the long-billed hat the kid wears, I can't do it. I hate that movie.
3: That ruined the movie.
21: Because of the hat.
2: That long-billed hat. That kid sucks. I can't watch that movie. I've seen it once.
21: Because of his hat.
2: Yes, because of his hat.
21: I work with nuts.
2: Well, yeah, just like your sister.
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10: AP News, I'm Marcela Sanchez. A deal appears to be emerging between the U.S. and Iran to end the war and open the Strait of Hormuz. President Trump over the weekend said it had been largely negotiated. It's not clear when or how the deal might be finalized and when its various parts will take effect. Secretary of State Marco Rubio spoke to reporters from India.
11: As the president said, he's not in a hurry. He's not going to make a bad deal. I mean, the president's not going to make a bad agreement. So let's see what happens. We're going to give diplomacy every chance to succeed before we explore the alternative.
10: Authorities are trying to tamp down the risk of a possible explosion or leak of a damaged chemical tank at a facility in Southern California. A crack found in the tank over the weekend could lower the risk, and it doesn't appear to be leaking. An evacuation order remains in effect for some 50,000 residents of Garden Grove and surrounding communities. In other news, AP correspondent Donna Warder reports on a deadly suicide bombing in Pakistan.
12: Officials in Pakistan say a suicide bomber detonated a vehicle packed with explosives near a railway track in Quetta Sunday as a passenger train passed, killing at least 23 people and wounding dozens more. Quetta resident Adil Nasir says all the houses near the railway track were damaged, as were up to 60 vehicles. Passenger Mohammed Asid says he was asleep on the train when suddenly the train's windows and glass shattered. An outlawed group called the BLA, which demands independence from Pakistan's central government, is claiming responsibility for the attack. The militant group says it targeted a train carrying security personnel. I'm Donna Warder.
10: Global shares mostly rose today, and oil prices sank more than $4. Trading is closed in the U.S. for the Memorial Day holiday. More stories at APNews.com. 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
19: Mostly sunny on Memorial Day. We'll get to 88 for a high this afternoon. Tonight, partly cloudy. We'll drop down to around 55. Tomorrow, sunshine 89 with a chance of scattered showers and thunderstorms. Tomorrow night, Wednesday, mostly sunny, 85. Worthington, Minnesota, great place to live, stay, shop, and play. Worthington, it is worth a look. I'm meteorologist Sean Cable.
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3: But we're going to guess. What are we putting up for this? Are we doing 25, 50? What are we doing?
2: 25, 50. Honestly.
3: And who's involved?
2: Just you, me, and Zach.
21: Are you playing, Zach?
0: Sure.
21: Good.
0: Yes.
3: I mean, Chris, technically, you
21: could play
3: as well.
21: Yeah, I mean, yeah. I don't know what he's going to know.
3: Yeah, you don't know what he's going to know.
21: Yeah, I'll play as well.
3: So how it works is we all guess. If one of us gets the right answer, the number of questions he gets right, then you win the entire pot. If it's more than one person, they split it. If Parker gets a number that nobody guesses, then no money is exchanged, and we've wasted everybody's time.
21: That's exactly right.
2: It's fun, man.
3: Gambling's fun. Trivia's fun.
2: The whole bit's fun.
3: Hanging out with you is a lot of fun.
2: In the box.
3: That's kind of reverb's nice.
21: Yeah.
3: All right, fire away.
21: Okay. Question number one. How many main friends were on the show Friends?
3: Oh, man, do we feel it's six? Do we feel do we feel like he's watched Friends? Has he referenced that? Does Taylor like Friends?
21: It's a good question.
3: I think that's pretty widely
2: that's a
3: known,
2: good question,
3: right?
2: Honestly. I mean, yeah.
3: I would think even if you've never watched it, you might be able to know that there's three gals, three guys. I think. But again, who knows? Maybe I'm playing.
21: Maybe you are.
3: Subterfuge.
2: Possum.
3: Yeah, who knows? But again, it doesn't matter what I know or what you know, right. Sauce. It's what Parker knows.
21: What do you think, Sauce?
2: No, I don't think he knows.
21: Corey?
3: Oh, I don't have to tell you.
2: Yeah.
3: Remember, we keep it a secret till the end.
21: That's right.
3: We just say the number at the
21: end. I forgot how to play my own game.
2: Yeah, I do think he will know.
3: We'll see.
21: I forgot how to play my own game.
2: That's okay, Hogs Daddy.
21: What were the names of the two main guys on Wayne's World?
3: Yeah. Does Zach know that?
0: Well,
3: Sauce and I definitely do.
0: There's Wayne.
3: Yes, that's the one that I think even Parker can guess.
0: And then there's Garth.
21: That's right.
3: There we go.
21: Right.
3: Do you know their last names?
0: No.
2: Is it Wayne Campbell and Garth Algar?
3: Nailed it.
21: I didn't know that. What video game character says, "It's a me"?
2: Will you say it in that tone, or will you just
21: say it in that tone?
2: It's a me. Mm-hmm.
21: Number four, Parker Fox in the Box. What movie featured wax on, wax off?
3: Oh, man.
2: That's a good one, Hugs.
3: I love that we talked like Teen Wolf and Fast Time. Yeah. And now we're hitting them right in the mid-80s and see if you can pull it out of nowhere.
21: That's right.
3: I don't know.
21: That's right.
3: I don't think he's seen it, but does he know it anyway? Just from pop culture references. You never know. Maybe he has seen it.
2: Yeah, maybe.
0: Karate Kid.
3: Yeah, that is correct.
21: That's right, that's right. Number five. What was the name of the toy cowboy in Toy Story?
2: Oh.
3: He doesn't... Oof, we'll see. It's right in his wheelhouse. He was a kid.
21: Number six. What was the name of the purple dinosaur kids watched in the 90s?
3: See, isn't this the same thing? I don't know. He'd never heard of Rodney King. Why would he know Barney?
21: Exactly.
3: Same thing, right?
21: Yeah. Well, I mean, different people.
3: Sure. Well, do we know that?
0: Oh, my God.
3: Well, we don't know if Rodney King was. How do we know he wasn't the one that was inside the suit?
21: I don't know who was inside. That's a good point. I guess you're right. I can't be sure of it.
3: Maybe
21: number seven.
3: Work?
21: Can you name one of the two characters by name on Dumb and Dumber? Not the actor, the character
3: name. Full name or first name?
21: His first name.
3: Wow. Again, do we know that he's even seen the movie? I don't know.
21: We do not.
3: You know their last names too, right?
2: Yeah, it's Christmas and...
3: you can do it.
2: Harry...
21: Is it Dunn?
3: Starts with a D. Exactly.
2: Yeah, Dunn. Harry Dunn, yeah. Great film. Great
3: one of the best.
2: One of the best.
21: Number eight. What board game uses a thimble, car, and top hat as pieces?
2: Clue.
3: Do kids his age play board games?
21: Great question. I don't know.
3: Did he grow up playing board games or was he outside? Ugh.
21: Yeah, was he allowed to do anything besides play basketball?
0: Board games outside.
3: Nobody does that.
2: They do in
3: that's
2: the parks,
3: for psychos.
2: Don't they?
3: It's called chess.
21: Chest.
2: No, you need a meeting.
21: Number nine.
3: Church is so anti-monopoly, by the way. Like,
2: why?
3: He just thinks it's a terrible game, right? He thinks that the only reason people play it is nostalgia.
21: Boredom.
3: Yeah.
21: Number nine.
2: He's not wrong.
21: What city is the television show The Office based in?
3: These are tough, dude. Again, this is so different than asking a 40-year-old a question that I think most 40-year-olds would know most of these. Not all of these, but most.
2: It's Pennsylvania, right?
3: But what city? He asked for the city.
2: Scranton,
3: yep, right.
21: Yep. Mm-hmm. And number 10. What cereal was known as the Breakfast of Champions?
3: Kid's an athlete. These are great. So many of these are close to 50-50.
21: Thank you very much. Thank you. Lock in your answers, please. Lock in your answers. How many do you believe Parker Fox in the Box will get in a little game we call...
2: Parker Fox in the Box.
3: All right, got to lock in answers.
21: Yep.
2: I'm locked in.
21: I'm locked in as well.
0: Yep.
3: All right. I am locked in. Everybody write it down.
2: Yes, sir.
21: Mine's locked in.
2: Typed in.
3: You want to go first?
2: Sure. Six.
3: Chris?
21: I said seven.
3: Zach?
0: I have five.
3: Sauce, I'm with you. I had five for sure, but I'm just going to give him the benefit of the doubt that he's going to get one more. So I also locked in six.
21: All right.
2: Be an honor to win with you.
3: So we have five, a couple of sixes, and a seven.
21: That's
3: or as
21: right.
3: Chris called it, a weekend in 1991.
21: Yep. I had a pretty good weekend.
2: In moonshine. Yeah. Parker Fox in the Box.
3: A good weekend.
21: Come on now.
3: That's above my normal average.
21: Damn right.
0: It's a lot of leather.
21: Hey, all look right. Who's over there. Do you know who that is, guys?
2: Parker Fox in the Box.
21: Well, he's out of the box now.
3: All right, now, Parker, I don't know if you've heard this game. Do you remember this game or not?
5: I don't.
3: Okay, so here's how this works. We don't react at all until you say final answer.
5: Okay.
3: So You can think about it. You can even talk out loud. In fact, we appreciate if you talk out loud because we want to hear your thought process.
1: Yeah, makes sense.
3: Tell us what you're thinking. Tell us if you're down to a couple of options.
1: Okay.
3: We don't react physically or verbally until you say final answer.
1: Can I try to make you react? Or is that not part of the game?
21: It doesn't really matter.
3: I play cards at a very, very, very high level.
21: Yeah. Yeah.
3: Just ask me.
2: Look out.
3: Look poker out, face in play.
2: Look
3: you guys
2: out,
3: ready?
2: Daddy.
1: Let's do it.
21: You know the name of the
3: Here
21: game
3: we go.
21: Is?

0: go with 6. Final answer.
1: You are correct.
2: Let's go.
3: Well, that was the exact right play. 3 boys, 3 girls.
1: Okay. That's right.
0: See, problem solved.
3: How many can you name? How many actors can you name or characters can you name out of the 6? Not that it matters, but bonus points.
0: It's Jennifer Aniston.
3: That's one.
0: I can see the other guy's face, one or two of the faces, but I don't know their character name or
3: the actor's name.
0: Yeah.
3: No. Fair enough. All right, Jennifer. Still honestly, very famous.
0: Yeah.
3: All right, 1 for 1.
0: Let's go.
1: Number 2. What were the names of the 2 main guys on Wayne's World?
4: Wayne's World. Gone.
0: My parents were this for Halloween a couple of years ago.
1: Oh my, really?
0: Yeah.
5: Parker Fox in the box.
4: Wayne's World.
0: That's, oh man. My parents are going to be so disappointed in me. Wayne and, darn it. This is, we'd waste time. I don't have an answer.
1: Final answer?
0: Final answer.
1: Wayne and Garth.
0: Garth, there it is.
3: You got Wayne.
0: I knew Wayne.
3: Great start.
1: That's right, right.
0: That was a tough one. Yeah. Garth, I knew that too. Darn it.
3: Who was, which character? Was your mom Garth?
0: My mom wore the blonde.
3: That's Garth.
6: Yeah, that's Garth.
0: Okay, yeah, because she's blonde. My dad, darker hair.
3: Makes a lot of sense.
0: Yeah.
1: Number 3. What video game character says, it's a me?
4: Mario.
0: Mario, final answer.
1: You are correct.
0: Let's go.
3: 2 out of 3.
1: Number 4. Number 4.
0: Okay.
1: What movie featured wax on, wax off?
0: Mr. Miyagi. Karate Kid, final answer. One of my mom's favorites.
1: Nice.
3: Wow.
0: Mm-hmm.
3: Uh-oh.
1: Okay.
3: All right. 3 out of the first 4 for Parker
0: Fox. Hot start.
1: Number 5. What was the name of the toy cowboy in Toy Story?
0: Not Andy. Andy's on the bottom of his foot. Woody, final answer.
1: You're correct.
3: 4 out of 5. So again, you don't know what any of us guess.
0: Guessed on how many I would get right.
3: It's $50 a piece. So we're all betting. So you don't know if one of us is already mathematically out. You don't know if one of us is like locked on.
0: Oh, I want you all to win.
1: Thank you.
3: Not possible. Yeah, the way that we all lock in, it's not possible for us to all win.
0: Fair enough.
1: Number 6. What was the name of the purple dinosaur kids watched in the 90s?
0: So you know what's funny is I'm pretty sure my mom would always say that I couldn't go anywhere when I was young without taking Barney with us. So Barney, final answer.
1: Oh my gosh.
3: You had a stuffed Barney?
0: No, like an actual like VHS tape with like a screen. I don't know how they did it.
1: It's actually a guy that lived down the street named Barney.
6: Yeah.
0: I don't know how they did it.
6: That guy's in prison.
0: He would hang out with me in free time.
6: Yeah, I would.
0: But yeah, everywhere I go, we would have to bring the VHS tapes and I would have to watch Barney. So.
1: Wow, you've only missed one.
3: Yeah. So far, 5 out of 6.
1: Incredible.
6: Ain't bad.
0: Ain't bad.
6: The twins would kill for that.
0: Yeah, they would.
5: Parker Fox in the box.
1: Number 7. Can you name one of the 2 character names of the guys on Dumb and Dumber? Just first name.
0: Mm-hmm. Dumb and Dumber. I'm trying to think of like quotes from the movie. I love the movie. Dumb and Dumber. I don't think I have a whole lot. Not much is clicking right now. Steve, final answer. I got nothing there.
3: All right.
0: Give me him.
3: Lloyd and Harry.
0: Yeah, come on.
1: You've missed 2.
0: Should have gotten that one.
3: All right, 5 out of 7, though.
1: Pretty good, buddy. Pretty good.
0: That's embarrassing. That's a bad one. I should have gotten that one.
1: Number 8. What are we doing?
0: What's
1: Number 8.
0: Goal?
1: What board game uses thimble, car, and top hat pieces?
0: Monopoly, final answer.
3: That is 6 with 2 to go. We have a guaranteed sweat.
1: We do. I love it.
0: That's the way I want it to be.
1: Number 9. What city is the television show The Office based in?
0: Scranton, PA. Final answer.
1: My God.
3: That is 7. And it all comes down to the final answer.
0: Let's go.
3: We have a guaranteed sweat.
0: Okay. Hope I make somebody happy at least.
1: Number 10. What cereal was known as the Breakfast of Champions?
0: It has to be Wheaties, right? I'm going to go Wheaties.

0: answer.
1: Yes!
2: You saved us money because Chris had seven. Nobody had eight.
1: Well done.
3: Well
2: so
3: done.
2: If you had missed that, Chris would have won $150.
3: No, dude, you know what? I didn't think you were going to know Barney. I didn't know about the Barney thing.
0: I guess I had an infatuation with Barney.
3: I don't think that's what you call it.
1: That was well done.
0: Whatever
1: Parker
0: it is.
1: Fox in the infatuation. Box.
3: You got 8 out of 10, man.
0: 8 is pretty good. And I should have gotten Harry or Lloyd, too. That's
2: still very impressive
3: very
2: performance.
3: Well
2: especially,
3: done.
2: There was a lot of references from the 80s and 90s. And
1: that was well done.
2: Yeah, it's a lot of that's before your time, and you still nailed it. You even got the Friends question right.
0: I needed a win today, so that's that's good.
1: And I
0: truly had no idea what's going on for those. I literally texted Taylor. She just woke up, and I said, I'm doing something fun. Turn on the radio.
2: She's like, it's about time on that stupid show.
1: Parker Fox in the box.
0: Let's go.
3: Done. Well done, bud.
0: So we all kind of won, or we all
1: we
0: lost.
1: We all won.
3: Yeah.
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12: Minnesota News Network, I'm Tasha Radel. There are Memorial Day services today in communities across Minnesota. David Swantek of the Department of Veterans Affairs says people often confuse this holiday with Veterans Day.
13: Memorial Day is remembering those veterans that have served and sacrificed for the freedoms that we enjoy and honoring their memories and acknowledging the support of their families.
12: Swantek says Veterans Day is for living veterans and Memorial Day is to honor those who are no longer with us. Police in North Mankato are investigating a shooting that left a 17-year-old boy dead. Officers responded to the report of a vehicle crashing into a townhouse late Saturday night. They found the victim inside the car suffering from a gunshot wound. He later died at the hospital. And the 100 deadliest days of summer are upon us, the period between Memorial and Labor Day. This is MNN.
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23: Mostly sunny on Memorial Day. We'll get to 88 for a high this afternoon. Tonight, partly cloudy. We'll drop down to around 55. Tomorrow, sunshine 89 with a chance of scattered showers and thunderstorms. Tomorrow night, Wednesday, mostly sunny, 85. Worthington, Minnesota, great place to live, stay, shop, and play. Worthington, it is worth a look. I'm meteorologist Sean Cable.
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26: 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We just got done with Parker Fox in the box. Now we have Taylor Heise, his fiance, joining us here shortly after coming back from the Olympics in Milan. It was wonderful watching her and Team USA win that gold medal, and it's so much fun to hear the behind the scenes. And let's take a listen. It's the best of the Power Trip Morning Show with the best in the world, Taylor Heise, on The Fan.
27: You know what else he likes?
28: Gold medals.
27: Gold medals.
3: He does like America and gold medals. Yeah. Yeah. God, I wish we had one somewhere near us that I could see in person.
27: Yeah, just somebody that's, you know, I don't know, an Olympic gold medalist that just
3: so
27: kicked
3: cool.
27: the hell out of Canada.
3: Yeah,
27: hell
3: so cool.
27: yeah. You know?
3: Yeah.
27: Taylor Heise joins
3: hey!
27: The Power Trip Morning Show.
3: Hello.
27: Hi, Taylor.
3: Look at you.
27: Good morning. Congratulations.
29: Thank you
27: well
29: so much.
27: Done. Unbelievable.
29: Wow.
27: Are you off the high yet? Still riding that high?
29: The Frost did take our first loss the other day, but...
3: Yeah.
29: No, I feel like I'm still riding it. It was like an unbelievable experience, and I wish I could keep living it over and over again.
27: How jealous right now is Hillary Knight and Megyn Kelly that you're here and they're not?
29: Majorly.
3: yeah, yeah.
29: I'm going to send them a text after this.
3: You guys had to divide it up. One of you's going to SNL.
29: Correct. Jimmy Fallon. Correct.
27: You joked about that before you left. Like, it wasn't that far from being the case. I mean, you had the game-winning pass, but... If it was the other way, if Megan passes it to you, then you're on SNL. You're
29: honestly, I'm getting more sleep. I'm getting more sleep right now, so that's the positive.
27: Fair.
29: I know Hillary and Meg are not.
27: No. So cool for them, though, too.
29: Yeah. Oh, it's amazing.
27: Man, what a month or so for you guys.
29: No.
27: Parker basically said it was the trip of his life.
29: Right.
27: Yeah. It must have been the trip of your life.
29: Yeah, he got to do a lot more than me, but...
0: You were stuck in the village
29: The
0: a lot.
29: Village was very cool. There was some... I felt like it was like the Hunger Games in there. Like in the dining hall, there's just so many people with their different logos on and everyone's trying to trade pins. It's this like chaotic mess, but it was super fun.
27: Yeah, you posted your haul.
29: Sure did.
27: It looks like you have a ton.
29: Yeah, Parker got some too. He had his own little
0: I did all right. But there's some people there, like that must be their like job. Like that's what they do. They go to Olympics and there's these guys that wear bibs, like full on, like down to their knees bibs, and it's full of pins. And
29: which is heavy.
0: They kind of harass you a little bit. They're like really want to trade pins, especially with Americans.
29: Well, when you leave the village, sometimes you just don't want to wear any apparel at all because there's this like blockade of people, and then people send their kids to try to trade pins because that's obviously going to be better than an old man. So,
27: yep,
0: a little less creepy.
3: Yeah. That's interesting. Is there a part of the Olympic experience the way you experienced it that maybe was the most surprising to you that you didn't expect?
29: I would think like the room size. Grace and I walked into our room and I was like,
0: Yeah.
29: So like there wasn't a bidet in there, but it was warm. Our AC didn't work. We had to leave the door or the window open.
3: Really?
29: Well, yeah.
0: It's funny, right? Because you get like the best athletes in the world, and then you put them in like a cardboard box with no AC and say, go compete at your best.
29: Single beds.
0: Yeah.
3: Really?
29: Mm. Yeah.
27: We can just go around the room. I'm sure we have 1,000 questions, but what's the update on the metal? Because we saw a couple of people complaining that they were falling apart or breaking.
29: Mine's
27: how's
29: right
27: yours?
29: Here. We can pass it around.
3: Oh man,
27: Don't drop it.
29: Mine has a chip and it hit my tooth on the ice, but the teeth are intact, so we're okay.
1: Wow,
0: it's heavy,
1: it's
0: isn't heavy. It?
1: It's really heavy.
29: Yeah.
27: That's so for the ones that were quote breaking though, what part of it was?
29: It's the not like
27: working.
29: Where it connects.
0: The stitching.
29: You can just tell it's so heavy that like the stitching. If you were to jump a few times. There was this video of this German guy. I don't know what sport he played, but he just jumped like 2 or 3 times because he was excited, and the metal just dropped on the floor.
27: Oh, yeah. You can see that this would rip, theoretically.
29: Meg was on SNL, and they, like, behind the scenes were sewing just to be safe to make sure that it didn't.
27: Dang, that is way heavier than I would have guessed.
0: Isn't it funny, though, like, the quality and the weight of the, like, the actual metal, and then it's on just, like, this cheap little piece of cloth.
27: Yeah.
29: And it hurts your neck. Like, it's really heavy, and this doesn't really do much for you, but...
1: Oh, well, then I can never win.
27: And that's the little, holder they gave you as well?
29: It's like
27: That's legit.
29: Yeah,
27: that's
29: it's
27: sweet.
29: Like this little rolly thing that goes around. I took out a piece of this, like, thing on the inside, because this gets really... Like, if you roll it up, what's the word? It gets, like...
0: Tattered. I don't know.
29: Yeah, it's already been through enough. So I just took it out. So now it fits in there good.
27: Mm. Did you get the same thing that the guys rolled their eyes about? Did they hand you the stuffed animals and stuff as well?
29: Yes, but we loved them.
27: Okay.
29: Tina and Milo, we were like, our coach had asked us before we went and was like, who knows the two mascots? And I'm like, I have zero clue. Like, not even a small idea. And one of my teammates, Alex Carpenter, who has weird talents and I figured would know, she goes... Raises her hand, she goes, Tina and Milo. And then he goes, wow.
1: Wow.
29: And then they're like, they're not squirrels.
0: I don't know
29: they look like ferrets, maybe.
27: Ferrets
29: I don't
27: or something.
29: Know. But we got it. And the worst, Weasels. There are some pictures of, I think someone made a TikTok on Canada. They're like, not only did we lose, but you got handed a stuffed animal afterwards to try to make you feel better.
0: That's got to be the worst.
27: That's the hard part. I totally get the winners being like, cool, more merch, stuff. More memorabilia.
29: Yeah.
27: But to be on the ice, like watch Nathan MacKinnon specifically have his eyes roll like, for God's sakes, I don't need a freaking stuffed animal.
0: And I'm pretty sure like the broadcast goes up to the booth and, you know, there's a lot of things happening. But they're on the ice for literally probably a half hour. Yeah, and by the time that the losers are allowed to walk off the ice, like to stand there right next to the people who just beat you in an intense hockey game, like that's got to...
29: Listening to the anthems, like that's the most special part too, like I kind of forget, is we didn't hear an anthem at all. Mm-hmm. Like during the entire time, which does save you a lot of time prior to the game, but they save the winning anthems for the end when you win.
0: Oh. Yeah.
29: And they go, I think they go third... Second, first, and they do all three of them.
0: Yeah, because like, you know, usually in the Frost games, they play the Canadian anthem before the game, then the American anthem, and they waited till the end. And that was like, that was one of the most cool parts to hear it from the crowd, too. And you could hear the girls on the ice, like, screaming it. It was sweet.
29: And the crowd was definitely not in our favor. Other than our groups of people, like, I remember skating on the ice right away and was like, phew.
0: Yeah.
29: That's usually how it goes. Like, I feel like either people don't like America or... They just don't like us, but...
27: So I know watching at home, I think a lot of us thought late third, but like, it just didn't click. Like, like you guys were scoring 5 goals a game, and all of a sudden it's 0, and it's deep in the third, and you're like, man, what a weird thing to dominate so much and come up short. Did you feel that or not? Is it impossible not to feel that, wow, we're actually going to blow this?
29: Yeah, I would love to, but in Hillary's mind, she's been to 5 Olympics, has been through the... Every single one's in overtime and you lose 2-1 or you win 2-1. And after we won 5-0 against them in the prelims, I was on a walk with my parents. My dad's like, you realize this next one's going to be 2-1, right? Like, that's just how it's going to go. Like, that's just how it always goes. And I was like, yeah, I think it will be as well. But yeah, it's like you get in the third period and our coach came in and Hillary was like, all right, someone needs to be a hero. Little did we know it was going to be her, but most of us did. She seemingly does it every time and it's never a surprise. And then after that we go to overtime, we still are in the locker room, we're talking about it, and she goes, well, who wants to do it now, because I already did my turn, so who wants to do it now?
1: Wow.
29: And I just think like everyone in the room was like, I want to do it, but everyone was okay if she did it or she did it. Like, someone just needed to do it. Wow. So
4: that's fantastic.
26: That's yeah. sweet.
4: So what a cool moment.
29: That's awesome.
3: Is there, this may be a ridiculous question, but I'm not an athlete. How in the hell would I know? Like, you won the gold medal. Mm-hmm. Like, it must be hard to play a preseason or a regular season game the year after you win the Super Bowl. Is it tough to rally yourself once you've been to the pinnacle?
29: That's a great question. You know, we talked about our team being like the best of the best. I think we were I honestly think we were the best women's hockey team that there's ever been for the U.S. And it's obviously hard to come back, and now I have to shoot against Erin Frankel, and I have to shoot against Gwen Phillips, and I'm playing against Hillary, and like, that's hard because all I've wanted for the past like 20 years is this, and now I have it. But I feel like in my head, I'm like, well, now I want another one. Like, that now 4 years from now, like, I want to be in the exact same spot, feeling the exact same confidence that I felt this time around, just in a different year. And I think playing the PW was definitely hard. That first game, Grace and I looked at each other and we're like, we got to figure it out. Like, it's weird. Yeah. We were home for 2 days and then get on the road for 5 days to play one game and end up playing like a team that was full of Canadians that wanted to just beat the crap out of you. And then now we're going to the exact same thing. We play Toronto here this weekend, and that's pretty much three quarters of the team. So it is definitely harder, but I feel like hockey's a great game, and it's just so been so fulfilling for me. So I feel like I have a lot more that I want to give, but definitely hard when you have this that you can look at every day.
3: Mm. One more kind of follow-up on that. Mm-hmm. It's sort of the same vein. When you woke up the next day.
29: Yeah.
3: Is there any part of you that was like, oh, wait, I'm still the same person? I've waited my whole life for this. Didn't I change?
29: Yeah. Yeah. No, that's another great question. We had a lot to drink that night before or night after. And I remember we had went out and I can't remember if we took the tram back or what we did, but we got back and I was like, oh, Grace, we got to get up early. Like, we're going to get some things done. And we had to do some media and some other requests. And
0: it was my birthday, too.
29: Yeah, it was Parker's birthday.
3: Oh, it's and, not.
26: Oh, you won the gold, man.
29: And yeah, so we had a few things.
26: It was my birthday.
29: And I saw him after the game, and it was past 12, and he goes, you missed my birthday.
3: Oh,
29: and
3: I'm my like, gosh, oh, Parker.
0: No. Come on, forget about the gold medal.
4: Good year to skip it.
0: Yeah.
4: Well
0: yeah.
4: worth it.
0: Yeah, right?
29: Yeah, but there was a lot going on. But yeah, we figured it out the next day. I'm like, oh, I'm still me and I'm still here. But it was just, I felt a little bit more proud to be who I am and what I did. And obviously to not have the anxiety of having to play another game.
4: I can't imagine how hard it would have been to fall asleep if you hadn't had a bunch of drinks, just riding that high, riding that adrenaline. It might have been like 8 a.m. You're still probably tossing and turning. That was very cool for you. Mm-hmm. It must've been unbelievable for your parents.
29: Yeah.
4: To the top story on ESPN.com was, what's your brother's name? Is it Nate?
29: Nate
4: hit the game-winning three for Iowa State. Mm-hmm. And then it said, and sister scores or has like a game-winning pass or whatever. Yeah. So it was like Heisey family, number one story on ESPN.com. What'd your parents think of that? That
29: must have been unbelievable. Unbelievable, amazing. And I texted them both before this to make sure they listen. So I hope they're listening right now. But they're amazing. And I remember I waved to my mom and my dad up in the stands, and I could see my mom crying and trying to zoom in on her camera. My dad's got his Galaxy or whatever, and he's trying to zoom in, trying to figure it out. You know, that picture was terrible, but it's so great for them. I think they've done such a great job with me and my brothers. And my youngest brother had 30 and 14 that week too. No, they didn't mention that, but
4: dang,
29: he didn't get credit. Third child syndrome. Sometimes it happens. He plays at Winona State. They lost out this week, but he did have a really good week as well.
4: And awesome.
3: Where my Abigail goes.
29: Yeah, he loves it. And he, like, I just think my parents are great, and they're ones that have pushed me my entire life. And I feel like I've been made for these moments. And so, like, Nathan as well. And we were watching him play Arizona the other day too. And it's just fun to see everyone at their best.
26: You've won at every level, everything you've done, you win at. What is your like main motivation, right? What keeps you going? What keeps you wanting to, I mean, you've won a gold medal. You've won you played varsity as like a seventh grader. What keeps you motivated?
29: Winning. I think even if I were to lose, I think that's a way to find a way to keep being better. And when I didn't make it in 2022, that was my motivation for this one. And now for the next one, it's going to be that exact same thing. Like, I want a partner for my gold medal. But it's just, the game's so fun. And I do need a reminder of that sometimes because I am very like hard-o about it sometimes when I need to like train and be ready for all this stuff. And now it's crazy to think that I won't have another game that's that crazily important, like a gold medal game in the Olympics for another 4 years. But like 4 years is a lot of time to get better, and yeah. I want to be the best and go out on a good note when I choose to. So it'll be exciting.
27: So sweet. I was obviously following both of your social medias while you guys were over in Italy. You know, Parker got to sit next to Jason and Kylie for a second or whatever, the Kelseys. I know you met Snoop.
29: Sure did.
27: I saw that the entire team got to meet Seth Meyers, correct? Mm-hmm. Give me the other list of celebrities in those 2 or 3 weeks that you crossed paths with.
29: It's fun, too, to, like, in the village, like, Jutta Leerdam. She's the Netherlands speed skater. Brittany Bowe is Hillary's girlfriend, which we love. Like,
0: fiance,
29: I feel like,
0: no.
29: Or fiance, sorry.
0: Yeah.
29: And then just a bunch of people on the inside. I didn't end up meeting the Kelseys.
0: Yeah.
29: I was all out and about, and when we had seen them, it just didn't add up. But the Snoop one was so cool because he was wearing his iced out chain, and he told Layla Edwards on my team, he goes, if you guys win, I'm going to have all these. I'm going to have one made for each of you guys. Haven't gotten them yet, but.
27: Oh, wow.
0: It's going to be expensive.
29: Yeah. I'm trying to think who else.
0: Did Martha Stewart?
29: I didn't see Martha Stewart, no.
27: Stanley Tucci?
0: Some
29: of my
0: Stanley.
29: Teammates went to breakfast with him. I did not get to go, but. I felt like just from afar, there was so many people that were there. Was it Djokovic at figure skating?
0: Yeah, he was
29: I saw
0: there.
29: Him there.
0: Yeah, Tom Brady was
29: Tom
0: around.
29: Tom Brady.
0: I feel like for you guys, though, like they're just, I mean, they're there as fans, right? They're obviously going to be put on the broadcast, but like they don't know. Like, you know what I mean?
27: Sure.
0: Like they're on the ice.
27: Right. You know, you're not scanning the crowd like it's Where's Waldo.
29: Yeah, yeah. Right.
27: Well, then what about like on social media? Did you see tweets or posts of somebody like that either specifically shouted out you or the team that you're like, this is so cool that the whole world watched us do this?
29: I know Foligno DM'd me. I was going through them. Sue Bird. A bunch of different really cool brands. Caitlin Clark, me and her were chatting back and forth.
3: That's cool.
29: I'm trying to think. There's a bunch of people, but...
0: well, it's funny because Caitlin Clark was literally going to Milan like the next day for like a Prada fashion week or something like that.
29: She goes, shoot, I missed it. She goes, it's been a few years in the making. I go, yeah, girl, I've been at your games.
3: Wow.
29: But there were so many people, and I'm just thankful for everyone that reached out. And took me a few days to get through the texts, the Instagrams, and the tweets and all that. But yeah, just super grateful. It was an amazing moment, and I got a lot of videos and a lot of pictures to forever remember. So,
3: gold medalist Taylor Heise is our guest. Two quick questions. Number one, I could tell by your fiance's social media feed that there was a lot going on in the stands as far as chirping. On the ice... Was there a specific chirp that came from the other team that you were like, I can't even be mad. That's pretty good. Or was that not happening?
29: So a lot of them, I feel like were lighting us up in like another country's language. Oh my goodness. When we played Italy, for those that watched or found out later on, it was brutal. It was like they purposely were hitting us. I've never played in a game like that. Like they were purposely trying to hurt people.
27: Was that the game that you shot them like 55-6?
29: And their goalie was phenomenal. I will give her. There's a picture of I gave Murph a backdoor pass and she like literally had to tap it in. And she did. And the goalie puts her stick down and whacks it away. And it's just like things like that just don't happen in games like that. And there was like two of our teammates, like they were going after Hillary pretty bad. And we were like, we should just sit her. Like she doesn't need to play in the game that we're going to win 6-0. They were purposely trying to hit us. And I know for a fact we were going through the line. And I know that they were saying things in Italian.
27: Mm.
29: Oh. I don't speak Italian, so I don't know.
27: So really sore losers is what you're saying.
29: Yeah. And Canada.
27: Didn't the men's team get completely trounced too? I think Italy just has bad hockey.
29: But
27: I think they got whooped in both genders.
29: I want to say they got an automatic bid.
27: Right.
29: So it's not like they were supposed to be there.
27: Sure.
29: And now that team did get fifth or something, we will see them at the World Championships in November.
0: Too, and the Italian women's team, they had like... I don't know exactly how many, but they had a bunch of former Canadian Olympians that played for Canada.
29: Yeah, their captain was a former Canadian Olympian. You just have to live over there for 5 months.
0: So imagine that, right? You used to play for Canada, and you know that the U.S. is going to play Canada. You might as well go out there and try to beat the Americans up a little bit.
27: So this is like Nancy Kerrigan, Tanya Harding all over again. The Italian were the Galoolies of the 2026 Olympics.
29: And honestly, like it's weird, but their head coach... has connections back to Montreal, which is like Poulin and Stacey and the majority of like the leaders on Canada's team. That's there where they play. And then Poulin's brother was their skills coach. So he was on the bench, which if you know anything about it, hockey is very political like that and things like that happen. But it was just funny. We didn't learn it until after the game. We're like, oh, that makes sense.
27: Sure.
29: Yeah.
27: Man, you know, the way that Hawk just introduced you, though, like gold medalist Taylor Heisey, like that's permanent now, right? Like that's crazy. That is, yeah. You can be 90 and still say gold medalist Taylor Heisey. Like that's something that.
29: It's crazy.
27: Unless some of you had like steroids or something, that's never going to be taken away from you.
5: Wow.
0: Yeah. The PED test comes back.
27: I hope you guys all passed your test.
29: Yes. And the drug testing would knock on your door at like 7 a.m. And they got everyone, I think. And then I think like three people got it after the gold medal game, which is like the most depressing.
0: Yeah. And then you got to go. The bathroom and everybody else is.
27: And everybody's point two.
0: Yeah.
27: Hammer in the locker room. When the drug tester showed up, did Snoop just sprint out the door?
5: Yeah. Did he run?
29: He was there midday. He was never there in the morning, so they never got him.
27: Right.
3: Was the drug tester like, you haven't done drugs, but you might need to mix in some water?
5: Yeah.
29: I actually got drug tested after we won gold in Brampton.
0: Yeah. World Championships.
29: In the World Championships. And I remember our doctor brought us in some beers after. And the drug testers were like, I don't know if you can do that. And she goes, oh, yeah, we can.
0: Meanwhile, Taylor hates beer, too. Like, she's not going to, but it's like, you just won a gold medal.
27: Yeah, celebrate.
0: Yeah, exactly.
29: Yeah, there was another funny story is Michelob, I think, what's the where it's alcohol free?
0: Oh, the Ultra NA or Ultra Zero, 0.0.
29: They brought a fridge in. Like, long story short, we have to walk 7 minutes to where we played, like in your gear. Mm-hmm. So you are walking with your skates.
3: Oh, my goodness.
29: Yeah. Yes. Oh, wow. We walked outside. And
3: is
29: then
3: this
29: you had
3: junior high football?
0: Yeah. Well, they put skate guards on. Like
29: No, we didn't even wear skate guards.
0: Really?
29: Because you're like, if you put your skates on, your feet were going to hurt by the time you get there. So you would literally walk, hi-ho, hi-ho, with all your stuff across like 7 minutes across the rink outside to get there.
27: What?
29: Yeah.
27: No kidding.
29: Yeah, it was crazy.
27: I don't think they ever showed that on.
5: No.
27: That's like Blades of Glory when Will Arnett and
5: they chase each other.
27: They're chasing on the river, on the river just to get to the event.
29: It was nuts.
27: I didn't know that.
29: Yeah, it was nuts. So
5: between the third period and overtime, you guys had to make that walk or?
29: Nope. So they gave us a locker room closer to the arena. So what we did was we walked that 7 minutes before warmups, got our skates on, whatever, and then stayed in a closer locker room for those three periods. And then after that, you take your skates off. Hi-ho your way back to the original locker room. And then you go in there and take the rest of yourself off. But back to the Michelob story is no one told me they were NA. And I'm just like, why is there a fridge full of non-alcoholic beer in here? Like, that just doesn't add up. And Kelly, one of my teammates, is like, I just grab one. I'm not even looking. We have our goggles on. It's like drunk goggles anyways. And I like open it and Kelly lets me take a sip and she goes, how was it? And I go, it's pretty good. She goes, well, that's non-alcoholic, so you should put that down. And then that's when I learned.
27: Get a sponsorship. Did sponsors come calling for Team USA after the Olympics?
29: Yeah, it's been really fun. I got a deal with Oura Ring, which is I wear it anyways.
5: Sweet.
29: For recovery and stuff.
5: Sweet.
29: But there's been a lot of really cool stuff, and Parker's been helping me keep track of the things and all the stuff we've been doing, because there's been a lot of fun stuff.
27: Anything
29: lots of
27: fun
29: packages.
27: Yeah, that's awesome, though. Yeah, free
5: that's
27: stuff.
5: Awesome.
29: Yes.
27: You deserve it.
0: There's one really fun thing planned, and I joked for a while that she's had it on her Christmas list, she says, every year she's ever made a Christmas list. And I always joked with her. I was like, it'll happen. If we win a gold medal, we can make it happen. So
29: we're getting a dog.
0: Yeah.
29: The dog's going to be born this week.
0: Yeah.
29: So it's very exciting.
27: What kind of dog?
29: An ultra Bernedoodle. So it's a little bit more Bernese than it is doodle.
27: Mm-hmm.
5: That's great.
0: Ultra Bernedoodle.
29: Parker put himself, I don't know if he didn't believe in me or what, because regardless it was happening, but he did promise me if I won gold that I would get my dog.
27: But if you had not won.
29: That thing was still coming.
0: No
29: the
0: dog.
29: Down payment was still
27: Than a dog in 4 years.
0: Maybe.
29: Well, yeah, that's motivation if I've ever heard it.
27: That's a pretty good motivation.
29: Yeah.
3: Spending, and I know you were working, but after spending so much time around the other Olympic sports, anything else you want to try?
29: Yes, snowboarding. Like, I've always wanted to try snowboarding. It's just very dangerous. And I've never skied. So, like, the snow sports, my parents were like, no, don't even try it. Like, you can toboggan maybe, but that's still dangerous.
0: Lindsay Vonn almost lost her leg
29: doing
0: it. It's crazy.
29: It's crazy. I'm trying to think. Ice dancing was also very cool. I am just not built for that. So I would probably say like snowboarding, like half pipe would be very cool.
27: See, I feel like snowboarding is like tennis in terms of if you're not trying to do flips and cool stuff.
0: Yeah.
27: If you learn now, you could casually, gently snowboard super late into life and just like half shred the mountain without totally shredding the
6: Take
27: mountain.
6: Take a Michelob Ultra and break everyone.
27: Super fun.
6: Yeah, exactly.
27: Super fun. But yeah, probably not a thing you should do while you're still a professional athlete, just in case you take a bad fall and break your ankle and miss the whole season.
6: Yeah, don't do that.
29: Yeah, no.
0: Chloe Kim, because Miles Garrett was there too, but that was up in Cortina, so it's forever away. But.
27: So did you, speaking of that, because I know Parker, again, was posting videos. He was all over Italy and beyond. Give me the kinds of windows you had to do anything. I mean, did you have very little time to leave the village?
29: So, like, he got to go to, like, I think two different places.
0: Like Como, Lugano. Yeah.
29: Yeah. Ooh. I figure we'll go back there someday. But they went on my off days. So I'm like, oh, yeah, Mom, like, let's go and get pizza for lunch. She goes, girl, we're in Venice. And I'm like, all right. So then I spent the day with the Zumwinkles as normal. But, yeah, I, like... game day, for example, I would walk with my parents and Parker for like 30 minutes. We would always have film and things like that. So very limited time on game days. Practice days, the rink was an hour on a bus that was like winding throughout the roads of Milan. Lots of beeping, lots of stopping on a dime. And it took us an hour to get there. So we'd take an hour to get there. It's like a 5-hour thing. Hour to get there, hour of film, half hour warm up, hour on the ice, hour home. My so, like, goodness. You were gone for, like, from 10 to 4.
27: That's and then, half your day right there.
29: And then you're just eating dinner, getting treatment, and then watching the rest of the sports.
27: Yep.
29: And our rooms did not have TVs, so we all got ourselves in the med room because the USA Hockey bought us a TV in there, and we all sat and we would watch the sports in there.
27: I was going to say, it's like a hostel.
0: Yeah.
27: It's like where Max stays when he goes to Italy.
29: And, like, across the hall was Brady Tkachuk and Matthew and Hellebuck, and, like, we were, like, literally just directly across the hall. And we had to share a med room, which was probably the size of this and 1.5, maybe.
0: Yeah.
27: That's really cool. What about other sports athletes? How much interaction did you have with some of them that were in that same village?
29: We were pretty close with the U.S. speed skaters because of Hillary and her fiance, Britt. So we got to watch them, and we went to their championship matches and there's, you know, everything like that. We got close with probably more so, like, hockey other teams as well. Like, you're in there, but it's also everyone kind of just sat at their same table every time. It was like middle school. Like, you had your table and the cool kids table and all that. And
0: figure skaters, Alyssa Liu and Amber.
29: Yep. We were friends with the figure skaters as well. Layla and KK on my team love to make TikToks, and Amber Glenn and Alyssa Liu also did as well. So we went to closing ceremonies in Cortina or Verona, whatever it was. And it was a 2-hour tram, like one of those really fast trains. And we were, like, on a normal train with people. Like, we had all of our outfits on, 10-pound boots on each foot, like, Ralph Lauren jackets. And we were just sitting on a tram. And then it was tram to bus to walk to bus to the closing ceremonies.
3: My goodness.
29: And we got to walk.
0: And they had to leave halfway through the third period of the men's game because they were at the game.
29: Because we had to go.
27: Oh,
29: to
27: the, come you know, on.
29: It was heartbreaking.
0: Yeah.
29: Oh. It was heartbreaking. And we were watching it on the bus. And as we were walking towards the bus, it happened. And all of us were like screaming outside and, like, hands up. So
0: fired up.
3: Well, congratulations.
29: Yeah. Thank you.
27: Well, we're
29: you
27: deserve
29: so proud.
27: It.
29: Yeah. Thank you.
6: Yeah.
27: Should
6: be really proud.
27: It was awesome.
3: Yeah.
29: Thank you.
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23: Mostly sunny on Memorial Day. We'll get to 88 for a high this afternoon. Tonight, partly cloudy. We'll drop down to around 55. Tomorrow, sunshine 89 with a chance of scattered showers and thunderstorms. Tomorrow night, Wednesday, mostly sunny, 85. Worthington, Minnesota, great place to live, stay, shop, and play. Worthington, it is worth a look. I'm meteorologist Sean Cable.
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21: Best of 9 to noon on this Memorial Day. We're going to jump back to the Friday following the first round of the NFL draft. The Vikings select Caleb Banks, defensive tackle out of Florida, with the 18th overall selection. So this is a multi-purpose segment here because first, you're going to hear from head coach Kevin O'Connell, who chatted with PA. We were at TCO the day after the first round. And then you're also going to hear from Caleb Banks himself as PA recorded an interview with him later that Friday afternoon. But first, here's KO in the studio with PA.
22: From Twin Cities Orthopedics Performance Center, 9 to noon rolls on, and we welcome Kevin O'Connell, head coach of the Minnesota Vikings. A day removed from selecting Caleb Banks, 18th overall in the draft. Three picks as of now for today, and the coach joins us now. Caleb Banks, Florida, 6'6". Is it, you've chatted about so many things now, including with graciously with us at the draft party last night, your press conference and everything. Maybe this came up and I missed it. Is it underrated to think, you know, when Banks gets up and running, the pass deflections? I mean, it's 6'6", passes defense, tip passes, however you want to look at it. It's like I was driving home from the draft party last night, and so many people are talking about so many different things. I'm like, well, what about deflected passes at the line? That could be cool.
30: Yeah, I think, you know, we have a phrase around here, you know, tip a ball, change a game. The block shot for D linemen have been,
22: that's what I meant.
30: I mean, historical. I mean, you think back to, you know, you think back to, you know, critical plays in my coaching career, whether it was Aaron Donald at the end. I mean, Joe Burrow's got a chance to throw the ball to Ja'Marr Chase to maybe change the outcome of that game, and Aaron Donald gets in the backfield from an interior D-line spot you know, causes Joe to not be able to make that throw. And the block shot's key. I mean, he's so long. He's got first-step quickness. The big thing is obviously pairing an interior difference maker potentially with our scheme and the things that people have to go through. When you talk about a game week playing against Brian Flores, it's Monday through Saturday of trying to solve problems, and you're really not ever really particularly talking about an individual player within those problems. I mean, every now and again, whether it's an edge player or, you know, maybe trying to attack somebody in the secondary, maybe But in regards to, you know, there's going to be rules people have to break all the time when they play the Minnesota Vikings. And circling back to getting the slide to Caleb Banks, if he's the type of player that that we think he's going to be, that's going to open up a lot of things. That's going to open up, you know, getting to rush the back every single snap, whether you're talking about some of the, you know, really good backs out of the backfield catching passes in the NFL or in the NFC North. Think about Jahmyr Gibbs, you know, in that second game when we played against Detroit. We were blitzing them and keeping them in there, and they eventually had to put Montgomery in the game, you know, to really have a chance to execute their, you know, known passing situation, third downs. But the block shot, impacting the run game on early downs, and then obviously his ability to get on edges and win with power, win through the body, but then also with that sheer athleticism and quickness, there was a lot to like when you study his tape.
22: And with his physical situation of late, Tyler Williams, your vice president of player health and performance, and the doctors that you use year round, let's call them the team doctors.
30: Yep,
22: that they obviously were paramount in a situation like this, right?
30: Yeah, and it's you gather as much information as you can through the process from, you know, the touch points, whether it's the combine medical, the 30 visit, we can do a full physical and really kind of assess exactly where that player's at currently. At that stage, and then he had the procedure right after the combine that our doctors are very close with the doctor that did that. It's a very very highly thought of doctor that outside of maybe one of our doctors here in the Twin Cities is maybe right up there as one of the best in the country for
22: that's awesome
30: for the foot and ankle stuff that comes up. So we have those conversations, PA. Look, I know it's Caleb happens to have an injury that everybody knows about. Everybody, fans know about it. You know, everybody attempting to try to get their mock draft as right as possible. They know about it, but they. One thing that hits me every year is the amount of medical information that people don't know about, particularly in regards to, you know, players picked throughout the first round or maybe players that, you know, fans at home thought there's no possible way that player doesn't get picked in the first round and then they don't.
22: Yeah.
30: It's not the player's fault. It's not the team's fault. It's just the information.
22: Like the Tennessee corner.
30: Exactly.
22: Yeah.
30: And, you know, and there's a lot of reasons for that, you know, information sometimes.
22: Mm-hmm.
30: And quite honestly, you know, I don't think it's always the right thing for that information to get out there. Caleb happens to have something right now that people know about. He's a big man. I understand that. It's a foot injury. But I can promise you that a heck of a lot more goes into it as far as the projection of where not only we think he's at right now, where we think he's going to be at for training camp, and then what, you know, hopefully a long career with the Minnesota Vikings looks like based upon all that information.
22: Did the draft in front of you go the way you mostly thought it would? And the reason I ask is, like, what was there a level of concern or, like, a stress point at any point with you, Rob, and whomever that, wow, you know, these guys might jump up and get who we want?
30: Yeah, I think, you know, our board, I think we had a lot of the grades right as far as the guys that went off. Look, this was not a draft. Every year we want to try to make sure there's going to be 32 first-round picks every year. That doesn't always mean there's 32 first-round grades.
22: Right.
30: And year to year, I think we maybe got a little distorted picture with, you know, the COVID year. And, you know, guys getting extra years and these volumes of players at certain positions showing up over the last few drafts or so. But we're kind of at a point now where we had maybe 50 players with a draftable grade of fourth round or higher that went back to school. And you're taking those guys out of the pool. So it did kind of go the way we thought. I thought, you know, one of the things I was really looking for was I thought that third pick, there might be kind of a draft changing kind of move that was made. Arizona stuck and picked a really, really good player in Jeremiah Love. And then I thought when the tackle run started, was going to be something that quite honestly we were monitoring, because, you know, there was a lot of teams behind us picking that we felt pretty strongly about were coming up for a tackle if we could potentially move back and maybe still get the player. Or one of the three or four players that we had kind of targeted at 18, we were ready to do that, you know, with how the tackles came off the board and then also where a couple other of the the skill players that went where they did, kind of, you know, the phones, you know, did get quiet, and we had a mindset and a plan for, making a really good selection that we felt great about at 18. And that's what we did. Now, the key, the way I've looked at this draft today is a huge day.
0: Yeah.
30: Because where maybe maybe you don't have the 28 to 34 first round graded players, we call them red or better players that we think can be, potential starters to impact starters. There's a good number of those guys here that will go off the board in the second and third round. So that's why a lot of teams were looking to move back in the draft. But we've got some, players targeted. We'll see how the board falls. That's the one thing about it. As much as maybe me or Flo or Rob or, ownership have identified a player you want, you're still subject to 31 other teams and all the picks around you that inevitably leave you with the players to select at that moment on your board.
0: This is today and tomorrow. This is meat and potatoes time, right? I mean, the first round's glitzy. Is it televised, rap party show, whole thing? The picks matter, don't get me wrong.
30: What would you classify as between meat and potatoes?
0: Carrots. Yeah, probably carrots. Like players who wear orange uniforms.
30: Yeah, I would say today's still mm-hmm. meat. We're trying to find we've identified guys that we think we can really build our team around here moving forward.
0: When I say meat and potatoes, let me get Viking specific.
30: Yep.
0: Where you come into yesterday, you have four picks in the top 100.
30: Yep.
0: Okay, and it's if you wanted to amass more in the top 100, take more swings. Great. Or if you stay where you are, great. But when I say meat and potatoes, it would be the blue-collar approach to players who can maybe impact or play next year.
30: Yep.
0: So maybe you do that every single year, or maybe sometimes you take players, it's like, if it works out next year, great, but we want this in our stable for 5 to 10 years.
30: Yep.
0: So that's what I mean is like today and tomorrow – finding players who can help now. Is that fair?
30: Yeah, and I think the way to look at it is you always want to draft or at least go through the draft process with a ceiling grade in mind.
0: Mm-hmm.
30: If this player reaches his potential, whether it's skill level, whether it's height, weight, speed, length, whether it's scheme fit, whatever it is, you're projecting a grade on that player. But one of the things we also talk about is a year one role, because we've experienced Jordan Addison catching 10 touchdowns in his rookie year and having an impact on our team. We've also experienced, drafting a guy like Dallas Turner, where we had just signed Jonathan Grenard and Andrew Van Ginkel in free agency. So the pathway to people having an immediate answer to the question of was this a good pick or not doesn't always feel as clean to maybe people outside the building. But I can tell you, we're really excited about Dallas Turner. We're really excited about the fact that sometimes pass rushers, especially as talented as Dallas is, it takes time to really, smooth out that repertoire of pass rush moves, counter moves, every down impact. We feel like he's right at that point in his career where he's going to, have a real great chance to do that. So every pick doesn't have the same pathway, especially when you're talking about, different mantras of the draft PA, best player available, drafting for me. I think there's always a mixture, and you have to apply all the work that's been done. You have to apply all the information you have. And then the most important part, as I tell our coaches every year, drafting them is 1% of the equation. It's what we're going to do as coaches to develop those players and put them on the pathway to hopefully becoming that ceiling grade player that we thought we were selecting.
0: Tear it up today and tomorrow. Thank you very much for the time.
30: Yeah, appreciate you guys.
21: That's KO with PA at TCO Studios the Friday morning after the first round of the NFL draft. And then later that same day, PA sat down in the TV studio with new draft pick, 18th overall selection, Caleb Banks.
0: Sat down in the TV studio and started with the 6'6", 327-pound former Gator, wondering why he wanted to be a Minnesota Viking so badly.
1: Honestly, just all around the people in the building. You know what I mean? Everybody here is great people. I'm a people person. So once I get that connection, you know what I mean? I just want to be around them all the time. So felt that off the rip. And I'm like, let's do it.
0: Once they got to 18, and you did you have a good idea you'd go in the first round, or was it kind of weird because of what everybody was writing and saying and stuff?
1: Yeah, I mean, I don't really listen to it. You see it, but I really try not to, like, you know, listen to that, because some people really don't know anything, you know what I mean? But my agent called me. He was like, it's a chance it could happen. It's a chance it might not happen. So I was prepared for it to happen and for it not to happen, you know what I mean, mentally there.
0: Now when the picks are falling up to 18,
1: yeah,
0: and you probably had a pretty good idea that the Minnesota Vikings were really interested in you specifically. Absolutely. After defensive line coach Ryan Nielsen came down to Florida to sit down with you and talk to you.
1: Yes, sir.
0: But there are no promises, as you kind of just said. So as the picks were falling, how are you handling it? Like, is it a nerve-wracking experience?
1: It is, but I was more so excited for the guys that was getting picked. You know what I mean? Some of the guys I was at the Senior Bowl with, some of them I trained with. Four A1 athletes, athletes, first athletes went, top 10.
0: Ooh.
1: And that was pretty dope, you know what I mean? Seeing all them boys live their dreams.
0: Mm.
1: I was really excited for them. So it was kind of like just watching that, like watching them, you know, be successful. I'm like, okay, like, you know what I mean? Yeah. Congratulations. It really wasn't am I going to get picked? You know what I mean? So it was a great moment.
0: Well, that's awesome. And number 95, is that what you're going to wear here?
1: Absolutely.
0: Okay. Why 95?
1: I don't know. They asked me. You got four numbers to pick from. I just said, just give me 95.
0: Well, you know how the process works.
1: Absolutely.
0: Like, if there's a number you feel like you have to have, unless it's retired or unless it's in the Ring of Honor or whatever, you know, there are ways to get that number.
1: Absolutely.
0: So 95 is going to be the number and you feel good about it?
1: Yes, sir.
0: Excellent. How tired are you, quite honestly, of doctors and trainers poking and prodding at your feet and messing with your feet?
1: Yeah, I mean, I don't want to say I'm used to it, but I mean, it's happened a couple of times. You know, they got to do their job. So, you know what I mean? I let them do their job. You can go ahead, look at it. Everything's good.
0: Right.
1: We're good to go.
0: This facility, Twin Cities Orthopedics Performance Center, it's considered one of the very best, if not the very best, in the NFL.
1: I haven't seen anything better.
0: What do you think? I mean,
1: this
0: is going to be home for you pretty much from, I don't know, rookie camp through mini camp. Then you get a little break. Then you get training camp in the season.
1: Yeah.
0: I don't know how much you've seen of it yet, but what do you think? What do you like?
1: I mean, honestly, it's beautiful, man. The purple and gold, seeing it everywhere. I can't turn my head. I see it there. Man. And it's beautiful. You know what I mean? I'm excited to be here. And I can't wait to get to work, man.
0: So playing for the Gators and, you know, playing a certain team that, wears purple and gold.
1: Yeah.
0: Well, it's gotta be a little strange for you, right? To be bragging about purple and gold, you know, when you might have LSU on your mind for a little bit.
1: Yeah, yeah, yeah, yeah. I mean, you got me there.
0: Well, we got Justin Jefferson, too.
1: Yeah.
0: You got to remember that.
1: Yeah.
0: So you got to show respect, you know, to that to that form of purple and gold.
1: Yeah, I'm going to just turn on a few clips from 24, man. We was going to get some and 25.
0: Oh, that's great. as a 6'6 defensive lineman, when everything's healthy and happy, what advantages does your size generally give you against offensive linemen, say centers and guards?
1: Mm-hmm.
0: But generally speaking, what advantages do you have because of the gifts God has given you?
1: Yeah, absolutely. I mean, I think it's really just my athleticism. I think not a lot of guys have that. I feel like I'm kind of like a jack of all trades, I'm one-on-one. You know what I mean? I'm different. I can move in different ways. I got a lot of tools where I can beat you, and you never know what's coming. So it's kind of random.
0: Well, I mean, you say you're a jack of all trades, specifically one-on-one, and that's absolutely true. And if you weren't, you wouldn't have been drafted in the first round. But in watching back some of your plays from 2024, I mean, honestly, there aren't a lot of one-on-ones.
1: Yeah.
0: You know, so going to the NFL against people who've been in the league for a while, grown men, so to speak.
1: Absolutely.
0: Do you expect that, or you kind of have to earn the right to be, as frustrating as being doubled can be, when you earn the right, that kind of indicates that you belong, right?
1: Absolutely. Yeah, and I think this is going to take a lot of hard work, you know, put my head down and coming in and being a sponge and learning from the vets, learning how to, you know, take on those blocks or learning what I should expect in the game. So that's my goal. It's my ultimate goal, coming in and just working so I can get to that point.
0: From when you went to high school outside of Detroit, from then to where you are now, including the first round draft process, how has your family been instrumental to you during the whole way?
1: Yeah, man, they've just been really supportive. They're happy, and it's like they got drafted too. You know what I mean? They're really excited for me, and it's like a dream come true for me. You know what I mean? I honestly didn't think I would be in this situation to be in these shoes, and God put me here. So
0: amen.
1: I'm blessed to be here, and I'm gonna take every single I'm going to take all advantage of it, you know what I mean? I'm taking a run with it, so.
0: So your brothers are quite good at basketball, correct?
1: Yeah, they still hoop, yep.
0: Yeah, so why didn't you follow in their footsteps, especially at 6'6"?
1: Yeah, man, I was aggressive, too aggressive.
0: Yeah, shocker, I've watched your highlights. I mean, there was a personal protector on an LSU punt play. You may remember this.
1: Jack Byburn, that's my guy.
0: I don't know the guy's name.
1: Yeah,
0: holy cow, you knocked him into next week.
1: Yeah, it was a little personal, too. He actually seen me at the Senior Bowl. He seen me at the combine. He was like, man, why'd you do that?
0: Right.
1: I'm like, bro, I had to, bro. You wanted to leave us? Like, you want to go there out of all places?
0: Okay. So you're naturally aggressive, which works in basketball.
1: Yeah. And I'm competitive. So I'm going to get after it. And I wanted to do something different. You know what I mean? I stuck behind my mom back to play football. And ever since then, it's been history. It's been a dream come true for me.
0: So when did you know, whether it's full speed on that punt coverage team when you were a Gator, or playing defensive line with running backs, quarterbacks, horizontally, vertically, or whatever, when did you know that you like to run fast and hit people?

0: He really want me to work right now, you know, work my tail off, you know, so I can get back healthy, yeah. fully healthy, and be out there to go to dominate, you know, and be there for the guys. So, yeah, but now I can, he told me I can play anywhere on that defensive line, man. Mm. So it's kind of, you know, it's going to be fun.
1: At your press conference, you mentioned your adoration, your desire to own, and your love for animals.
0: Absolutely.
1: So then I'm, you know, thinking like, all right, what's he going to say about Fido? What's he going to say about Spot? How many kitties does he have? Well, then you hit us with a couple of pythons.
0: Yeah.
1: This super aggressive looking dog. What's it called?
0: King Corso.
1: Holy cow, that's a chest. And that, you know, you hope to advance your animal loving life
0: Absolutely.
1: To owning a tarantula.
0: Yeah.
1: Like a tarantula, right?
0: Yeah, little spider. Yeah, man.
1: Well, how do you play with a tarantula?
0: No, you can't. That's the thing. You can't really play with it.
1: Well, they need to be stimulated too.
0: Yeah, no. I don't know. I got a big love for animals, man. Ever since I was younger. I fell in love with him. I just wanted to, you know everything about him.
1: Wow.
0: I wanted to be a zoologist, but I really didn't have the time Ooh. Because of football. So it was a little bit different for me. But now, once I got my first snake, I was like, okay. They said, you're going to get another one. I'm like, nah, I might just get one. Went and got another one, and then I went and got another one.
1: Yeah.
0: So it's crazy, man. I got a chameleon. Plan on getting a few more lizards. Lizards.
1: Oh, lizards. Yeah, okay. Like, whoa. Okay.
0: Yeah, nah. I love chameleons, though. The way how they express themselves, too. So it's beautiful.
1: You know? So, I mean, like, what do you do with pythons? Do you roll around with them? Can you play? Like, do they get to know you?
0: Yeah, absolutely.
1: So they know, hey, Caleb's the owner. He has the food.
0: Yeah.
1: We have to be nice to Caleb. I mean, are snakes like that?
0: They are. They have different personalities. So some snakes are a little bit more aggressive than others. I have two ball pythons, so they're a little bit less aggressive. They're not really. They're like more of a starter snake pet, mm-hmm. I would say. But they're wonderful, though. They're wonderful. They're two females, and they're beautiful. They have beautiful coats. They're very nice. You know, when they see their food, they're going to attack the food. They ain't really attack. They ain't attack me yet.
1: What is their food?
0: They eat like rats.
1: Okay.
0: Yeah, yeah.
1: Well, I mean, last one here, I promise. This is just fascinating.
0: You're good, man. You're good.
1: Holy cow. So with the pythons, and given you played in Gainesville, mm-hmm. which is in Florida.
0: Yeah.
1: Yeah, you ever think of taking those pythons down to, like, some water area and look around, see if any alligators are there, and just, like, let them go at each other and see what happens?
0: I don't think my pythons would make it through some alligators.
1: It's their version of the combine.
0: Yeah, yeah, nah, but I don't think I'd come back home with them. I'd probably come home with an alligator at that point, so.
1: You're fantastic.
0: Thank you.
1: God bless you and
0: God
1: your family,
0: you.
1: Man.
0: Thank you.
1: I can't wait to call your games.
0: Absolutely.
1: And, man, it's a dream come true for you and your family, and
0: yes, sir.
1: Well-deserved.
0: Thank you so much. God bless you.
2: 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You heard Kevin O'Connell, the coach who helped make that pick happen. 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
6: I think he does only need ad title. Honestly, if he even needs that, because when it comes to the all-time Knicks, I think Jalen, in for a lot of people's minds, he's battling with Patrick Ewing. And Patrick Ewing never won a chip. You know, but he did have, he played basically his whole career with the Knicks. There at the end, he ended up moving on. But for more than a decade, 15 years.
7: 15 years.
6: You know, he was synonymous with the Knicks, made two NBA finals. You know, he has a heck of a resume, but he doesn't have that chip. And so I think that if Brunson is able to lead these Knicks and they actually win a championship, in a lot of people's eyes, he would move beyond Ewing and into the air that the older school cats live in. But again, modern day guys tend to get the nod in GOAT conversations over the old school.
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6: In fairness to my guy, he's always made it beyond this point.
7: Okay.
6: Before he starts throwing them.
7: By the way, program password, if Hageman wants to get on that to sell that, we'd appreciate
8: Hageman
7: that.
8: Hageman would be great.
7: If Hageman can take care of that.
8: Somebody needs to sell it.
6: I have three lists. Now, we don't like to do list radio, but I have three lists with assorted answers. And all it is, simply enough, and we're going to start with JG on this one.
8: Oh, good.
6: Is one by one, you just give me a name that's on this particular list.
7: Yeah.
6: If you do, you get a point. If you don't, you're out for the remainder of the list. And we go around and round until you're all out, and we'll collect the points, determine an arbitrary winner, and try to get out of here alive.
8: Is there any baseball on any of these lists?
6: We're going to start with baseball.
8: Oh,
6: why?
7: We're going to embarrass ourselves.
6: Since the year 2000, there have been 16 different World Series winners. Starting with you, JG, give me one of those 16 teams.
8: Since the year 2000?
6: Since the year 2000.
9: Year 2000.
8: Yankees.
6: Very well done. Yes, they won it twice. Now, Calvin's here. How you doing? It's never
7: You're
6: bad.
7: You're getting ripped.
9: Yeah.
8: What are you doing here so early?
9: Why am I loyal and dedicated?
7: Loyal?
9: You did fail to mention that on the Jeopardy.
7: Yeah.
9: Most of the categories are provided by Larry Mondello.
7: Half of them are now.
9: Yeah, you don't have to do anything.
7: Exactly. I've stopped wanting to put in the work on it.
8: What's that feel like?
9: What do you mean?
8: To not have to do anything.
6: It's never bad. It's never bad as a guy.
7: I mean, if you want to go down that road, we can go further down that road.
9: You have the easiest producer job in the history of sports talk radio. You never have to book a guest. You come up with five questions for me a day. That's it.
8: Actually, three.
9: Well, actually, three.
7: So I'm going with the Los Angeles Dodgers.
9: Okay. Try producing Nordo show or Marrero show, and you'll be staring at ceiling fans. Trust me.
8: What do you have coming up on the Grum today?
9: We'll see.
7: We have the program password invitational.
8: Oh, that's right.
9: We'll see you around 1:15.
8: That's right. We'll be ready. Careful.
7: I had Larry Mondello guy put together the words for me today, so it's very helpful.
10: Nordo, I'm going to go with my Atlanta Braves.
6: Braves, indeed. That is correct. Back to you, JG.
8: Red Sox.
6: Red Sox, indeed. Four times, yes. To you, Tenna.
7: Houston Astros.
6: That is correct.
10: Chicago Cubs.
6: Cubs, Stros. Why can I not find the ass? There they are. Okay. Yes. Two apiece. Back to you, JG.
10: Oh, boy.
8: The Arizona Diamondbacks.
6: Oh, nice pull.
7: Randy Johnson.
8: Yep. Curt Schilling.
7: I'm going to go with the Chicago White Sox.
8: Probably the last time I watched
6: White Sox 05. Yes, indeedy.
10: Boy, now we're getting
6: Yeah. Other teams exist.
10: Yeah, I know. This is going to get tough now.
6: Three. Two.
10: Rockies?
6: One.
7: What?
10: Weren't they in a World Series?
6: Okay.
8: St. Louis Cardinals.
7: Literally one of the worst baseball teams in the history of the
10: We're talking about 25 years.
7: I mean, they did hit a Larry Walker run, but...
6: Yeah, you're outed.
8: Larry Walker. St. Louis Cardinals.
6: Dante Bichette.
10: Yeah,
6: four to you, JG. Correct.
7: Did the Toronto Blue Jays win it last year? I'll go Toronto Blue Jays.
6: They were in the series. Yes. They lost in seven to the Dodgers. All right, you got a chance to run it off here, JJ.
8: I think I'm out.
6: Okay. Three.
8: Royals.
6: Two.
8: Kansas City.
6: Nice job. Ball. Yep.
8: How many have we named?
6: Three. total of 10. So we got six more. Three. Two. One.
8: Yeah, I'm out.
6: All good.
7: Angels.
6: You got five. You got Angels in 02, Marlins in 03, Phillies in 08.
8: Nobody
6: said
8: the Marlins. Huh?
6: The Giants won it three times, 10, 12, and 14. Natties in 19, and then the Texas Rangers, a very forgettable World Series a couple years ago. All right. JG's got five. Tenna has three.
8: Here's the beauty of what's transpired all of a sudden. Like, so you have us at 1:15. Is Rosen in today?
7: He's at 2 o'clock.
8: 2 o'clock. 12 to 12:30 will be Common ripping you and defending himself after Wheel of Topics.
7: I have plenty of ammo if he wants to go down that road. So
8: you pretty much just produced the first hour of the show.
7: We'll I got five questions at one.
8: There you go. So you're done.
7: Which Larry Mondillo guy did not put those together today.
8: Not
7: so
8: today.
7: I was pretty proud of myself.
8: All right.
6: All right. The next list. 15 NHL players scored 40 or more goals.
8: I'm toast.
6: This regular season.
10: 15?
6: 15 wow. had 40 or more. We're going to start with you, Tenna.
7: Well, I know more, but I got to get the obvious ones out of the way. Matt Boldy.
6: Matt Boldy, that is correct. 42.
10: Kirill Kaprizov.
6: Kirill Kaprizov with 45.
8: Nathan MacKinnon.
6: Yeah, see, you know your hockey, JG.
8: Just calm down. I might be out.
6: To you, Tenna.
7: Cole Caulfield.
6: Yeah, how about 51 for him? Still alive in the big dance, too. To you,
10: McDavid,
6: Brett.
10: Had to, right?
6: Yeah, he had 48. Well, that is correct.
8: That was my guy. Damn it.
6: You were holding on to that McDavid
8: I was
6: card.
8: On to McDavid.
6: All right, there's still 10 left.
8: Who are the other teams? Oh, my God.
6: A lot of teams.
8: I know. I want to say.
6: Three. Two.
8: Oh, my God. Jonathan Toews.
6: Is he in Winnipeg now? I forget where he's
8: at. Who cares?
6: At. Okay, well, that's a good answer.
8: That reminded me of Vox in the Box when you have deep cuts and I text you.
6: When I hit you with some Kraken
8: yeah,
6: intel?
8: Yeah, I'll be like, nice job on the Oilers last series. Like, you really locked in on that, Mouse.
6: Hey, they're a goaltender away. I've said it for years. To you, Tenno, we got 10 left.
7: You can't score in the playoffs, but I'm going to go with Nikita Kucherov.
6: Yeah, he did have 44. That's correct.
10: Oh, boy.
6: Blakemore.
10: Now we're in trouble.
8: You shouldn't be.
10: I know.
8: With your big hockey opinions, Brett Slapshots.
7: I think I have one more.
8: Let's breakaway.
7: Don't steal it.
6: Two.
10: How about Draisaitl? Or was he hurt? Yeah, that's fine.
8: All right, Tenna, here's your opportunity.
7: I can only think of one. I'm going to go with Macklin Celebrini.
6: 45, that's correct.
8: My God.
7: Oh, let's go with, I got a couple of Dallas Stars. Jason Robertson.
6: Ding, ding, ding.
7: Wyatt Johnston.
6: Ding, ding, ding.
10: Oh, boy.
6: You guys have named the top nine. So we have 1, 2, 3, 4, 5, 6 remaining.
7: I don't know if he got to 40, but he plays with Nathan MacKinnon. So I'm going to go with Natchez for Colorado.
6: He did not. I'm not seeing him on here. Steven Stamkos.
7: Yeah.
6: Alex DeBrincat. Cutter, is it Gauthier? In Anaheim?
7: Great song, by the way. Someone that I used to know.
6: Somebody that I used to know.
8: Abbott's outside the studio. I don't think it's going to be good for you guys. I've been above board.
6: Tage Thompson.
7: Oh.
6: Philippe Forsberg.
7: How did I miss Tage?
6: And Dylan Gunther in Utah. Round that out. But terrific work. Tenna's taking the lead. He's got 9. JG with 6. Brett with 4. Final list.
7: Here comes the tenna question to appease JG.
8: Great.
6: 20 NFL wide receivers had 1,000 or more yards this season. We'll start with you, Mr. Blakemore.
10: He's JJ.
7: Barely.
11: Yeah, Justin Jefferson at the freaking wire, it felt like. But Justin Jefferson, yes, he was 12th. He had 1048.
12: God, I hate these questions so much.
11: Three.
8: Jamar Chase.
7: Good one.
11: Yeah, Jamar Chase, fourth in the NFL this year. That's you
8: thanks,
11: knew that.
8: Thanks, Mike Florio. Yeah.
7: Puka Nacua.
8: Oh, that was my next one.
11: Puka till you're satisfied, whatever it is. That's correct. Second in the NFL. Brett Blakemore.
10: This is so stupid because I know this, but the pressure of it, I just start to lose my mind.
7: Jaden Reed.
10: I'm not Jaden Reed. He totally broke his collarbone.
11: Dontavian Wicks.
10: No.
7: Romeo Doubs.
10: No.
11: Three.
10: No, none of the Packers two, ones did.
11: One.
10: St. Brown.
8: No, that doesn't count. Damn it.
11: I'm giving it to him.
7: That was a slow count there, Nardo.
11: That was a pretty slow count.
10: Appreciate you.
11: Back to you, JG.
12: Oh, my gosh.
11: Three. Two.
8: Yeah, I don't know.
11: One.
8: I can't think of anybody.
11: Tenna.
7: Let's go with Jackson Smith and Jigba.
11: Just knocking down the top dogs. That's correct. To you, Brett.
8: Spell his name right. They didn't on the trophy. He was mad about it.
7: Well, defensive player of the year, apparently.
11: Three.
10: CD?
11: Two.
7: Oh, I was going to get him.
11: CD Lamb. Let me find him. Yeah, he was 11th. That's correct.
7: I'm going to go with his teammate, George Pickens.
11: Third in the NFL. That's correct.
10: Chris Strokes.
7: Who?
11: Okay. You should be kicked out of the game for that. Down to you, Tenna.
7: I have a question. Are tight ends in this?
11: Yes.
10: Oh.
7: Trey McBride.
11: That is correct.
10: What a great.
11: Three. Two.
7: Hold on. I have a name. Drake London.
11: Okay, I'll hold on for you. Drake London is...
7: I'm trying to navigate five names.
11: He had 919.
7: Ah!
11: Zay Flowers, Chris Olave, Nico Collins, Jameson Williams, Cortland Sutton, Wandale Robinson. Hey, out of nowhere with the Giants. Tet McMillan, Stephon Diggs, Devontae Smith, Michael Wilson, A.J. Brown, and Amika Abuka. No, not Amika Abuka, excuse me. Alec Pierce. 1,003 yards for Alec Pierce got him $120 million.
7: Yes.
11: Just think about that for a second.
7: Don't understand.
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25: Minnesota News Network, I'm Tasha Radel. Fort Snelling National Cemetery is hosting the largest Memorial Day ceremony in the state and region today. Volunteers placed nearly 200,000 American flags at the headstones of veterans buried there. As we enter the 100 deadliest days of summer, think twice before making a bad decision behind the wheel this Memorial Day. State Patrol Lieutenant Mike Lee.
26: During the summer, we often see drivers become more comfortable and careless. 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
25: 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They found the victim inside the car suffering from a gunshot wound. He later died at the hospital. This is MNN.
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30: Mostly sunny on Memorial Day. We'll get to 88 for a high this afternoon. Tonight, partly cloudy. We'll drop down to around 55. Tomorrow, sunshine 89 with a chance of scattered showers and thunderstorms. Tomorrow night, Wednesday, mostly sunny, 85. Worthington, Minnesota, great place to live, stay, shop, and play. Worthington, it is worth a look. I'm meteorologist Sean Cable.
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11: Best of 9 to Noon on a Memorial Day. It's Nordo here. Some segments over the last month and change, really from the NFL draft time up through now, that you may have enjoyed, maybe not. Best of isn't an oxymoron. Does it mean mediocre of 9 to Noon? Doesn't have the same ring to it. But regardless, some segments, including this, I started it last segment. I'll play the rest of it here. Stump the Snob, filling in for PA last week. Had Guardsy and Tenna B in, just shot the bleep and did some sports trivia, Stump the Snob style.
33: Stump the Snob.
11: At least for a day. It's Nordo in for PA 9 to Noon. A bit of sports trivia with the producer's bent with Justin Guard, bumper to bumper. Tenna B, Brandon Molesky of The Grum in studio with me.
8: Can I take a FaceTime quick? Go ahead. What do we got?
11: So after picking him off, Brandon Brandon's in the lead. Tennis in the lead with 13. JG and Blakemore both with 7. And now it is time for
33: categories.
11: I have 4 categories here with 4 questions each in ascending point value. Worth 1, 2, 3, and 4 points. We'll start with Tenna momentarily as we use her name as her buzzer. If you select a question and you don't get it correct, the other two have a chance to respond, but it is all yours.
2: Oh, it's all yours.
11: As you have the floor. And these are the four categories. Wry sense of humor. That's guys that have won one major in golf.
2: Oh.
11: Center of attention. The position. Free agents.
2: What sport?
11: In the NFL. And the 91 Braves.
8: Of those four, 91 Braves, I'm most confident.
2: I would say that, too.
8: Yeah, I think so.
2: I want to get to that category.
11: Well, you get to choose, Tenna. You have 13 points. The floor is yours.
2: Well, I just got a text from Larry Mondello guy. He said to go with 91 Braves.
11: All right. 91 Braves. We'll start easy. Kent Herbeck tagged and pulled this guy off first base.
2: Ron Gant.
8: So he gets to just go?
6: Okay. Oh, boy.
2: How come the guy who's in the lead gets control of the board?
11: Do you want
2: like password? We're like who's ever in last should be going. Give him a chance to
11: really
2: catch up.
11: I spent hours on this.
2: I really want 91 Braves.
11: Okay, you want to continue?
2: I watched that 91 World Series tape a lot when I was a child.
8: Same.
2: Yeah,
8: it was great.
2: Best ever.
8: It was great.
11: Jack Morris went the distance, but this Braves pitcher also went 7 1/3 scoreless.
2: Yeah, I'm assuming you're talking game 7.
11: Yes.
2: John Smoltz.
6: That's right.
8: Do you know this, Brett?
6: I mean, I had a 1 in 3 chance of getting it right.
11: Well, yeah. This is
8: Tom Glavine, Steve Avery.
11: This is too easy then. You're going to run this. He only played 54 games for the Braves in 91, but he did have a sack, 6 picks, and 3 total TDs for the Falcons that year.
2: You started that question. I'm like, where is this going? He's, I think, one of the best football players of all time. That would be prime time.
6: Sanders.
11: You want to finish up?
2: You
11: thought
2: like Fallness and Musk were playing today, or what's going on here? Yeah.
11: He has a record for the most ejections in the history of Major League Baseball.
6: Oh, my God.
2: I guess we'll just go Bobby Cox.
11: Okay.
6: That's right.
8: Rest in peace, by the way.
11: Obviously. All right, here's what we're going to do.
8: 91 Braves. Use the manager.
11: You did terrific, by the way.
2: Thank you.
8: Yeah, good job.
11: You aced that category.
2: Little did you know how much I've watched that tape.
11: That was a huge mistake on my part.
8: 87 and 91, I watched them both.
11: Here's what we're going to do.
2: You
11: have 23 points, and you're going to pick where we go next.
2: Okay.
11: But we are now changing it so it is first to the punch. Use your name as
8: your buzzer.
11: So
8: you don't need to change the rules.
11: No, we're changing it now.
2: I'm going to lose the board at some point.
11: I'm changing it. On-air production meeting, all right?
2: I'm not going to be as good at the other categories as 91 Braves.
11: Wry sense of humor, center of attention, or free agents?
2: Where NFL free agents, right?
11: NFL free agents.
8: Gross.
2: Let's do... Larry Mondello guy says NFL free agents.
11: NFL free agents? All right. Name is your buzzer. You're all in. This tricky player was a tight end, a runner. He threw the ball.
2: Brandon.
11: Yes.
2: Taysom Hill.
6: That's right.
11: Okay. Where do you want to go next?
8: I should just take a
2: stay with the category.
11: This former Chargers and Bills edge rusher may join his pass rushing brother in San Francisco.
6: Brett?
11: Yes.
6: Joey Bosa? That's right.
2: I couldn't think of the first name.
8: Yeah, Ohio State.
6: That was a guess.
11: You want to stay there or go elsewhere?
6: I'd like to move.
11: Okay, where are we headed?
6: To the center for the lowest point.
11: Center of attention. He grew up watching Phoenix Coyotes games.
8: I knew it was going to be hockey.
11: And is rumored to be a trade piece for... Yes.
6: Austin Matthews. That's right. Let's stick with centers.
11: We've needed him at basically every position on the line, and now he looks favored to be the starting center.
8: Oh.
2: Oh, Brandon.
8: Yeah.
11: Three.
2: Blake Brendel.
6: That's right.
2: Stuck on hockey for a second there.
11: For two, you're good.
6: On the line. That one threw me.
8: I thought Brett
11: you
8: Blake.
11: Stay
8: Moore.
11: There or go back
2: no,
11: to free agents?
2: Let's go back to...
8: Seriously, I had Brett Blakemore. I'm like, it's not his name.
2: NFL free agents.
11: This recent Super Bowl losing wide receiver and his cornerback brother are both free agents. Yes.
8: Stephon Diggs.
6: That's right.
11: That's three for you, JG. You tied Blakemore at 10. Where are you headed? Got one more left.
8: Center?
11: Okay. All right. 1 second here. Albeit in a loss, this player blocked a potential Wemby game winner at the
2: Burns
11: end of
2: Brandon.
11: The
2: Zach
11: Guardsy first.
8: Zach, go to the
11: rewind.
8: Go to the replay, Zach.
11: Zach.
2: I think he started it.
8: You giving it to me?
11: Yeah.
8: Chet Holmgren.
2: That's right.
8: Who has nothing for Wemby, by the way.
2: Nobody does.
8: Nothing.
11: I don't think anybody does.
2: In the world
11: You're
2: does.
11: At 13 points.
8: I'd stop wearing sunglasses inside all the time if I had a clip like that.
2: Wow.
8: That's just me.
11: You want
2: You act like he transferred to Wyzetta or something as a child.
8: Gonzaga's close enough.
11: You want one last one?
8: I don't like the Thunder. I think they're all a bunch of front runners.
2: I agree with you.
8: They're
2: foul baiters.
8: Now, Caruso, I would love to have
2: him on
8: the team.
2: I put him on my team any day, yeah.
8: Yeah, but I absolutely hate him.
2: Yeah, I agree.
8: But yeah.
2: I don't hate him as much as some of the others on that team.
8: I don't like how the Thunder play. Brett knows this. I don't like anything about it. What are the categories?
11: You want to do one more in center of attention?
8: Yes, please.
2: But Chet's one of the most likable on the team.
8: Is he though? I mean, that's great.
2: It's not the foul baiting that the other ones do.
8: He flops his head all over the place.
2: Really?
8: Yeah, it's bad. I mean, no one's as bad as SGA in that regard, but...
2: What category are we doing?
11: Center of attention.
2: Okay.
11: One more. PA once preferred this fellow Kentucky player to Karl Anthony Towns in the 2015 NBA draft.
8: Oh. Guardsy.
11: Yes.
8: Is it Michael Kidd-Gilchrist? He was 2012.
11: Damn it! Either of you?
2: I don't know my Kentucky center. Sorry.
8: I think I got it again.
7: Brett?
11: One?
7: Is it AD? Anthony Davis?
11: No.
7: Where'd he go?
8: He was 2012, too. Oh, these are centers.
11: Yeah.
2: Hence the category.
8: Yeah. Sorry.
2: Center.
8: You mentioned Towns. I don't know.
11: Willie Cauley-Stein?
8: I had three names.
2: That's right.
11: I tried.
2: I like that 91 Braves category a lot better.
8: That was a hard one.
11: Tenna, you have 26. JG, 13. Blake Moore, 10. We have one more in the free agents category. Otherwise, we have Rye's sense of humor.
8: Rye's sense of humor.
11: Austin, Minnesota native, won the Open in 1996.
8: Guardsy.
11: Yes.
8: Tom Lehman.
2: That's right.
11: Stay there?
8: Yeah. That's his brother at the Masters. Nice guy. Ding. Available to anybody.
11: This golfer won the 2009 PGA Championship at Hazeltine. It was Guardsy first.
8: Y.E. Yang.
2: That's right.
11: You're charging. You're up to 16.
8: Rye.
11: This Englishman won the 2013
8: Guardsy.
11: Open. Yes.
8: Oh, no. Luke Donald?
11: I'll finish the...
8: Oh, I think I know it now.
11: Also lost to Rory in sudden
7: Brett.
11: Death last... Yes.
7: Justin Rose.
2: That's right.
11: You're up to 13. You want to stay with Rye?
7: Yeah.
11: This player won the U.S. Open in 2023.
7: Brett.
11: Yes.
7: Wyndham Clark.
11: Okay.
2: That's right.
8: Wow. Brett's a guy that doesn't like to hit driving range balls off of a mat. He has to have grass. So it makes sense.
2: And doesn't know where any of those are.
8: Yeah. He has to have grass. His game is so nuanced and dialed in that
2: if he's
8: hitting off a mat, it's going to mess with them.
11: All right.
8: It's kind of player he is.
11: So after categories. Oh, hey.
2: I still had one NFL free agent.
11: I got one NFL free agency question here. All right. So for 4 points, and then we're done with categories. Rodgers just found a job, but this Super Bowl winning QB is still a free agent after a year on the East Coast.
8: Whoa. Oh, can I get this?
11: Yeah, you're back in.
8: Guardsy?
11: Yes.
8: Russell Wilson?
2: That's right.
7: Wow.
2: Man.
8: Sorry, I wasn't thinking.
11: No, big hit. That's sweet. So after categories, Ken is still in the lead with 26 because I basically gave him an entire category to himself. And I apologize for that, but it's all good. JG with 20 and Blake Moore with 17. Stumped the snob from last week when I was filling in for PA. Somebody joking, they texted in, hey, is this the start of the abyss? Well, frankly, when the hockey team and the hoop squad had both been ousted within like a 48-hour stretch and I didn't feel like analyzing the local teams, I felt like having fun and doing some sports trivia on a Tuesday morning. It's all part of a Best of 9 to Noon edition. Of course, we'll be live and local again tomorrow, but Best of 9 to Noon on this Memorial Day on the Fan.
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12: AP News, I'm Marcela Sanchez. The Trump administration is attempting to rewrite the history of the January 6th, 2021 attack on the U.S. Capitol. AP correspondent Donna Warder reports.
13: The Justice Department acknowledges it's removed from its website information on criminal cases against the January 6, 2021 rioters, calling it partisan propaganda. It's the latest step by the Trump administration to rewrite the history on the assault. President Trump has pardoned or commuted the prison sentences of more than 1,500 attackers and has created through the Justice Department a nearly $1.8 billion fund meant to compensate Trump allies who feel they were unjustly investigated and prosecuted. And on Thursday, the Justice Department got a federal appeals court to toss out seditious conspiracy convictions against members of the far-right Oath Keepers and the Proud Boys. Donna Warder, Washington.
12: Regional officials tell the Associated Press the U.S. is close to reaching a deal with Iran that would end the war, reopen the Strait of Hormuz, and see Iran give up its stockpile of highly enriched uranium. But President Trump said he told representatives not to rush into a deal. Voters in Texas will see little of the Republican candidates for U.S. Senate today, but that's only if they stay away from screens. Senator John Cornyn and State Attorney General Ken Paxton have no public campaign events scheduled for today. Instead, their fight for tomorrow's runoff continues as it has for months through advertising that's topped $109 million, heavily from Cornyn's side. Global shares mostly rose today. Trading is closed in the U.S. for the Memorial Day holiday. In sports, Lionel Messi is the latest high-profile player to join others with injury concerns just weeks before the World Cup. More stories at apnews.com. This is AP News.
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19: I'm meteorologist Rodney Price. A warm Memorial Day afternoon with mostly sunny skies in mid-80s and a southwest breeze. Mostly clear and mid-50s in the overnight. Warmer Tuesday, sunshine, upper 80s, storms Tuesday night. 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Currently, it's 68 degrees.
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11: Best of 9 to noon on this Memorial Day. It's Nordo here with you. We're going to jump back to a Covenant catch-up less than a week ago, in fact. All-time great running back for the Minnesota Vikings, Adrian Peterson, joined PA for a couple segments. Here's part one.
2: Well, hello there, old friend. How have you been?
1: I've been pretty good, PA, man. Can't complain. How about yourself?
2: Things are well. Thank you very much for asking. We just had that big NFL schedule release last night. And, you know, from Green Bay through Chicago, your Minnesota Vikings, I have 17 laid out. When you played, Adrian, and the schedule would roll around, was that an exciting time of the year for you or just like business as usual?
1: It was a little both, because you were able to see, you know, which teams you'll be playing outside of, you know, your conference. So that was always cool. You know, you knew the Detroits and, you know, the Green Bay, Chicago. But it was always interesting to see what teams you were going to play outside. So kind of looks forward to that part.
2: Yeah, we're going to get into some of Adrian's memorable moments when he was a running back for the Minnesota Vikings momentarily. That could include some games outside at Soldier Field or Lambeau Field. But the reason for the call, Adrian, is at the Vikings Entertainment Network and that nice big TV studio and John Randall and the Minnesota Vikings organization, that they legit got you at the facility with the Ring of Honor news, didn't they?
1: Yeah. They really got me, man. They really got me. They pulled one over on me, which is kind of hard. But, they legit got me. So I was surprised. I was shocked. Didn't know exactly what was going on. I thought the big fella just was coming in and to say what's up. And cause I knew he was going to be in the building. After talking to Tom, he's like, yeah, man, when he picked me up from the airport, he's like, yeah, John is going to stop in, today as well. He's supposed to be in the building. And, I was like, okay, and, you know, is he talking to the rookies as well? He was like, no, he's just coming in for some other stuff that's important. So, you know, he'll be in there. I said, okay, well, hopefully I get to see him.
2: you mentioned the name Tom. And Tom West and Tracy McDonald are very, very good with alumni engagement and things like this. Mm-hmm. So, like, you know, I mean, it's not like, you know, you're never in Minnesota, but what did they do to coerce you to come to the facility?
1: You know, the funny thing is Les Pico had a hand in it, too. Les Pico and Jasper Brinkley. So Les been trying to get me to come down to talk to the rookies for a good period of time. And just with the scheduling, it hadn't worked out in the previous years. So he reached out, and then Jasper reached out, and he was like, hey, man, you know, Jasper was like, hey, man, I need you to come down, you know, talk to the rookies. You know, I think it'll be a great opportunity this, you know, with the group we kind of got coming in this year.
2: Brilliant.
1: For you to come just kind of, you know, drop some gems on them, you know, so, and then Les was kind of, you know, echoing the same thing. So I was like, you know what, man, I'm free around that time. Let me go ahead and do it. So once I locked that in, Tom hit me up and was like, hey, while you're down, do you mind, you know, stepping in the studio and doing some stuff with the Vikings that we could use during the season. And
2: wow.
1: He kind of sent me some examples of Mr. Jordan, Cam Jordan, that sitting down doing a replay of like some of his top five plays and kind of talking about it or whatnot. And I was like, man, that's a pretty cool segment right there. So I was like, yeah, I'll do that. I'll do that, you know, when I come down as well. So that's how they got me. You know, they got me into the studio to
2: wow.
1: do that. And then bam, you know, they surprised me.
2: All right. So, I mean, there was legit surprise. And you can watch a great video of all this by the fantastic Vikings Entertainment Network. It's Vikings.com, Vikings.com. Adrian Peterson, greatest running back in the history of Vikings football, former MVP, will join the Minnesota Vikings Ring of Honor. Completely caught him off guard. But you could tell by the video, Adrian, when I watched it, once it settled in and you knew what was happening, It seemed to become a deep moment of gratitude for you, like somebody remembering you for the great moments.
1: Yeah. You know, that's exactly what it was as well. As I kind of replay it back in my mind, just sitting there and talking and answering a couple questions on the second part of the interview, and seeing the big fella walk in, my eyes kind of lit up because it's always good to see John. And, it was just funny at first initially because it was like he just came in and interrupted the interview, which was totally fine because it's not like it was live, but it was just funny. And he was like, "Oh man, I heard somebody special was in the building, you know." And I just remember looking at him with the purple jacket on.
2: Uh oh.
1: And I was just saying, "Shoot, yeah, you is what you. I mean, you the guy." And
2: wow.
1: And he kind of put his arm around me and walked me over to the back. And once we opened the curtain, it was just like I was like, "Wow." I was kind of speechless, honestly.
2: Yep.
1: I wasn't kind of speechless, I was.
2: Right.
1: And it was that fulfilling moment, it's like, wow, really couldn't believe it was happening. Just the shock kind of, sunk in, and it was just that moment of, man, this is really amazing. Mm. Monumental, moment in my life, and it was just, I held back. I held back the tears, but I was able to hold them back, and keep them from dropping. But it was definitely one of those moments that I'll remember for a lifetime.
2: That's beautiful. Adrian Peterson, new Ring of Honor inductee for the Minnesota Vikings on the 9 to Noon show. Lastly here on this, the only bad thing, Adrian, about everything you just explained, okay, is that from Tom West to John Randall to Jasper Brinkley to Les Pico, okay, you had four people lie to you. So, I mean, it's like next time you see them, and they say something, you got to be like, all right, now we're straight, right? You're not lying to me like the Ring of Honor day, right?
1: You know what the funny thing is? They got me so good. I don't think they lied. They didn't have to lie to me. They just withheld information because I was coming in and I was talking to the rookies, which I did that. That was after the fact, but the interview portion, I knew that I was doing that. I knew I was going to sit down and go over the plays and kind of give my insight and what I had to think about the plays or whatnot, and then they just threw that in, on me. But another moment within that happening, when I'm sitting there, I'm shocked, and I just happen to look back at everybody, and then I see KO in there, I see everybody in there. It was like, when did everybody walk into the studio? So
2: that's so good.
1: Tracy as well. Yeah. And Tom. I'm looking. I'm seeing everybody's face, and everybody's just lit up.
2: Wow.
1: And just like, we got them. We got them.
2: That's so. That is so beautiful. Well, you said HOF John Randall had a purple jacket on. Well, I mean, he's a Hall of Famer, man. You know that. So that means he has a gold jacket. You're going to have a gold jacket one day, right? I mean, you had a Hall of Fame career. Is that something you think about, or like how important is it to you? When the when everything becomes completely eligible.
1: Yeah, that's that's definitely important. It's something that I've dreamed about as well. Getting that gold jacket. When you grow up as a kid and you inspire and dream about being in the NFL, and for me, it was to be the best to ever play. That was always my mentality. And, when I worked hard and all the work that I put in, kind of led to what I was able to do within my career. And, it's one of the main reasons that I'm being inducted into the Ring of Honor, So, the next jacket to get is definitely that Hall of Fame, the Hall of Fame jacket, So, I'm just looking forward to that. I got a text from my good bud, Larry Fitzgerald, yesterday, and he was just, congratulating me and he was like, "Hey, let me know, man. Let me know when you're gonna, which game you're gonna select, so I can make sure I'm in the building."
2: Mm-hmm.
1: And then you know, I was like, hey, you need to let me know, what's going on with the Hall of Fame, because I'm gonna be down there for sure. Since he's going in this year.
8: Yep.
1: So yeah, man, that's something that I've dreamed about, and you know, God's willing, I'll be getting fitted for that jacket soon too.
8: Hey, in 2007, when the team drafted you seventh overall, you became Rookie of the Year. A lot of the news up to the draft was you and that collarbone. And, you know, this is before social media, and it's before people chirping the way people chirp now. It's like nobody can keep a secret. But I remember, you know, up to the draft, walking over to the facility at Winter Park in Eden Prairie to do the draft show. And, you know, they were going to take you, but they had sold it so well with that collarbone that everybody thought the Vikings were going to draft cornerback Leon Hall. But did you know draft day that you would be a Minnesota Viking? Did you have a good idea?
1: I did. I had a good idea. You know, this is what I figure. I figure if I get past Arizona and Tampa Bay, I figured that I will, be selected by the Vikings with that seventh pick. Because my meeting when I went down went really well. You know, Eric Bieniemy really loved me. He knew me since high school. You know, he had recruited me when he was at Colorado, and then once he went to UCLA, he recruited me. I took one of my official visits to UCLA. You know how he did that, but he did it. Just having that relationship with him, and then talking to the organization, Coach Childress, and the Wilson, all that. Mm-hmm. And I knew that they kind of really liked me, so I knew it was a possibility.
8: The great Adrian Peterson, part of the Minnesota Vikings Ring of Honor. Next segment, you'll hear Adrian talk about those who perceive he was bad at catching passes. And also, we'll learn about his 14-year-old son, Adrian Peterson Jr., who seems to be on the fast track to success. That's next.
3: 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It's all part of Best of 9 to Noon on this Memorial Day on the...
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17: This is MNN Sports. I'm Mike Graham. The Twins earned a three-game sweep of the Boston Red Sox at Fenway Park for the first time since 1994. They did it with a 6-4 win yesterday. Minnesota outfielder Austin Martin tied the game 4-4 with a double in the sixth inning. Then Brooks Lee, the shortstop, stepped in.
20: 1-1. Swung on and shot to left field for Brooks Lee. Here comes the go-ahead run. Kreidler scores. They're going to send Martin. The throw from Duran. It's dropped at home by Narvaez. Lee's headed to second. He'll be tagged out on the backside. But they're going to give him the base because I believe he was obstructed. Give Brooks Lee a two-run single. And the Minnesota Twins lead it 6-4, and Lee ends up at second.
17: That's Chris Atterbury on Twins Radio in Beantown. Here's manager Derek Shelton.
21: Really good at bats. I mean, Brooks Lee has had, and Austin Martin, have had really consistent at bats throughout the year, and we just took advantage of situations, and I was proud of our group.
17: Oswaldo Arcia also had a nice day with three hits, and Shelton says,
21: this is a pro, a guy that's got 9 years big league service time. I mean, he was an all-star in 2023, played on some really good Braves teams. You know, we brought him into camp knowing that he had a really good chance to make our club. Love the fact that he stayed with us. He played really well in AAA, and now he's come up, he's taken advantage of the opportunity, and he's got a good way about him, and you really like that.
17: Trevor Larnach also drove home a run. Bailey Ober earned his sixth win of the season, and Travis Adams registered his first big league save. Minnesota's now 10-4 in the past 14 games. They'll play a matinee game today on this holiday in Chicago, taking on the White Sox. That first pitch is set for 1:10. Royce Lewis stayed hot. He hit another home run for the AAA Saints yesterday in St. Paul, his fourth since getting sent down last week. Omaha, though, did beat the Saints yesterday 5-3. For more Minnesota sports info, go to MinnesotaNewsNetwork.com. 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
0: Decades of economic decline.
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0: 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I mean, I'm afraid Klobuchar is just more the same. 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
34: It out to the 30, cuts it back to the 25, inside the 20, and he's tackled at the 11-yard line. That's a 26-yard run for Adrian Peterson, who is 8 yards shy of Eric Dickerson's single-season mark. And unless Blair Walsh misses this and we go to overtime, Adrian Peterson will finish 8 yards shy of Eric Dickerson's 1984 mark of 21.05.
35: Adrian Peterson, now in the Ring of Honor with the Minnesota Vikings. We chatted earlier, and there were so many accolades and wonderful moments with Adrian on the field with the Minnesota Vikings, but 2016 was a little weird. The Vikings were going to play the Indianapolis Colts at U.S. Bank Stadium. Strange week for Adrian and some situations up to the game. Strange game for Adrian in the game. Final game for Adrian Peterson wearing the colors. When we chatted, I'm like, did it end okay here?
1: You know, it didn't finish exactly how I wanted, you know, or how I envisioned. But, you know, when I look back on it, a lot of that had to do with me as well.
35: Mm-hmm.
1: And just kind of how I went by things. But, you know, then Compass winning a championship was, which was something that, you know, was on my list to, of things to do, the top thing on my list to do while I was there in Minnesota. But, you know, when I think about it, you know, there's so many great relationships we built and so many great memories there as well. And as far as, like, the head, right, the organization from, you know, Rick Spielman and Kevin Warren, all those guys, and, you know, the relationship was awesome. Was awesome. And even with Coach Zimmer.
35: That's great.
1: You know, me and Coach Zimmer, we didn't hate each other. He's a heck of a that I have so much respect for. You know, it was just one little situation towards the end that kind of rubbed me the wrong way. And I felt like I could have handled it different, you know, because, you know, I think that year we got the new coach, a new running back coach that came in. And he reached out a couple times just to kind of talk and, you know, kind of gather, you know, what I was thinking and this, that, and other. And I kind of missed his calls and never really got back to him, you know, because I was kind of caught up in my feelings. And, you know, so I think that kind of unraveled to, you know, them bringing in a different guy and me going in a different direction.
35: And, you know, you mentioned that chasing a championship here with the Vikings was first and foremost. And that that 2009 season and Brett Favre, and I never will forget the moment in the locker room after the Saints went to Cheatin and beat you guys in overtime. And it's you in your third year, Sidney Rice in

0: What did he mean to you?
1: He meant a lot. You know, you grow up and you're watching, you know, a legend, you know, at play, you know, his legendary career. You're watching him at Green Bay and all the things that he was able to do down there, just the way he played the game, the passion he played with. So you had so much, you know, just love for him and admired his game and just, you know, just everything about him, you know. So, you know, once he gets towards the end of his career and, you know, here you are, and as a, you know, second-year guy, third-year guy, and you're playing with Brett Favre, you know, it was pretty spectacular. You know, a really amazing moment. And then even more impressive was just his knowledge of the game and the incredibly strong arm he still had, mm-hmm. you know, at that age of 40. You know, some of the throws he used to make at practice, and you know, you had to have your head on the swivel and your catching hands, you know, ready to catch the ball because he was a true gunslinger.
0: Yeah,
1: and he practiced the way he played in the game, so those balls were coming full speed. But just to have those two seasons and you know, that first season in 2009. And accomplish the things that we were able to accomplish, you know, but just fall a little short. You know, it was something that, you know, I'm sure we'll all remember, you know, for the rest of our lives. And just to be able to play with a legendary guy like him was awesome. And then next year, you know, the season wasn't as great, but,
0: nope.
1: You know, we bring on Randy Moss, and it's like, oh, you know, another legend, you know, Ring of Honor guy right there, Randy Moss. Like, how awesome is that?
0: Yeah, for sure.
1: To play with Randy Moss, too.
0: Yeah, a couple of Hall of Famers, too, like John Randall, Randy Moss, Brett Favre, Adrian Peterson. I mean, that just sounds like it's supposed to go that way. All right. This is fantastic, Adrian. God bless you, man. I really appreciate the time. A couple of quickies to close here because I do want to talk about your son. You said with Brett, you always had to have your catching hands ready. All right. I've never asked you a question like this, so let me frame it up like this. All right. Listen closely. How would you respond to those who describe your Vikings career like this? Oh, Adrian Peterson, Hall of Famer for sure. One of the game's all-time great runners. Not much for the catching game, a little too mechanical. How would you respond to that?
1: I would say, watch the 2 years. Brett Favre was there.
0: Ooh.
1: And look at my receiving stats. I think the first year I had maybe 450, 500 yards receiving. Ooh. And then the next year, I had maybe a little something under that.
0: Yeah.
1: But I would just give them that example right there. You know, I actually had a quarterback that kicked the ball down to me and found me and put the ball in my hand outside of handing the ball directly to me.
0: That's a beautiful answer, man.
1: You know, those numbers don't lie. You know, my receiving yards kicked up for a reason. You know, when he was around.
0: I mean, once a competitor, always a competitor. I mean, seriously, how long you been out of the game? 5 years? 4 years? 5 years?
1: Yeah, 5 years.
0: Okay.
1: Man, five years.
0: I mean, you're never going to give anybody an edge at anything, are you?
1: No. I still feel like I can play.
0: 2009, your run at Pittsburgh when you trucked William Gay. Is that one of the most memorable in your career?
1: Yeah, that's definitely one of those ones that I remember the most, you know, just. And the crazy thing about that, PA, is that I literally, as soon as I turned around, I was kind of shocked to see him. And you can kind of see it in, like, my gallop and how, you know, even though I ran the guy over and stepped on his chest, you can kind of, the part that upsets me is like, dang, I should have just, as soon as I turned around, I should have just, you know, pushed the gas and just ran through him immediately. But end up running through him and then hit the sideline, and you could just see just the energy that was let out, you know, once I got tackled on the sideline. It was just one of those games going against that Steeler defense, too, where I was just locked in and wired up.
0: Hey, before we say goodbye, Adrian, tell us about your 14-year-old son, Adrian Peterson Jr. I read some stuff about him as I think an eighth-grade football player. He'll be a freshman next year. It's Texas high school football. I mean, seriously, what do

0: we have here with Junior?
1: You know, just really have a special kid, man. He's really, really smart, you know, and that's the one thing I love about him the most. He's a lot smarter than I was, you know, at his age, but a really smart kid. He's very mature for his age, and just his mentality and how he approached school, and not only school, but how he approached his craft with how he trains, whether that's baseball, football, and even, you know, this track. You know, so he actually understands that you get out what you put in. You know, so he works out extremely hard. He's really dedicated with what he does, and he's intentional. You know, you can tell him, hey, you know, you need to, I felt like on this play, you know, when he was running the ball, because he's an athlete, right? But he plays a receiver position. He played running back. He played defense side of the ball, cornerback. So he does it all. But you can tell him, hey, on this running play, I felt like you could have pressed it a little more, you know, before you jump cut and bounce it outside. And that would have, you know, got that Mike linebacker to commit more. And, you know, maybe you could have broken for, you know,
0: yeah,
1: 5-10 more yards. And, you know, you will see him go out there and he'll do it, you know. And even when it comes to running routes, it's the same thing. Like, hey, man, this guy was playing, you know, more inside, you know, try to, you know, spread it out a little more, come in tighter and, you know, go 2 or 3 yards. Maybe you didn't hit the right depth, and he's able to respond and get it done, you know. So that's been the most impressive part about him, that he picks up on those things. But a really smart kid. He's a hard worker. You know, he comes home around about 4 o'clock, and shortly after that, I see him outside, and he's, you know, got his cones up, and he's doing receiver drills and practicing routes and stuff like that, you know. So at his age, to have that mentality and that focus and that dedication, you know, is one of the reasons he got, what, eight or nine, you know, D1 offers right now, you know, Minnesota, University of Miami, Florida State just offered him on a Monday, Syracuse, Baylor. And so he's, you know, he's a special kid. And last year, I mean, this past summer, man, he had a growth spurt, you know. He right now he's probably about 180, to put on a little more weight, about 180, 185, 6'1". And he's ripped up, man. I'm like, this little kid, this guy is cut, you know. So, you know, here soon I'll be looking up to him, you know, which I'm not looking forward to, because I don't want to be looking down on me like, hey, Dad, what you say again?
0: Hey, I just got a text from Jimmy Pessis with Continental Diamond. Remember those awesome private parties you'd come to at Continental Diamond with a bunch of other players? Man, we had some good times there.
1: Man, some great times there. Great time. What a great family and a great company.
0: Yeah.
1: I'm about to get down there again, man. I miss those moments, man. That was awesome times, being able to be a part of that.
0: You're fantastic. Congratulations on the Ring of Honor induction. Well-deserved, and I'm sure I'll see you up here at the stadium one day, okay?
1: All right, look forward to it, PA. Good to hear from you. Good to talk to you, brother.
0: Adrian Peterson.
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11: AP News. Good morning, I'm Ed Donahue. Secretary of State Marco Rubio is in India. He was asked about talks to end the Iran war.
12: There's been some progress done, some progress made. Even as I speak to you now, there's some work being done. There is a chance that whether it's later today, tomorrow, in a couple days, we may have something to say. But this issue needs to be solved.
11: Regional officials say the deal would gradually reopen the Strait of Hormuz and see the U.S. end its blockade of Iranian ports, easing a global energy crisis. Iran would give up its stockpile of highly enriched uranium, with further talks needed on the details. Oil prices are lower. U.S. markets are closed today for the Memorial Day holiday. Today at the Vatican, Pope Leo denounced the culture of power driving the artificial intelligence race, especially in developing ever more sophisticated methods of remote warfare.
13: Artificial intelligence now demands to be disarmed, freed from logics that turn it into an instrument of domination, exclusion, and death.
11: Magnificent Humanity is Leo's first encyclical. Experts in the tech industry, academia, and Catholic morality say the document will likely become a benchmark of the debate over AI. The Pope also made a historic apology for the role the Holy See played in legitimizing slavery. An evacuation order remains in effect for some 50,000 people in Orange County, California. There remains the risk of a possible explosion or leak of a damaged chemical tank. Interim Fire Chief T.J. McGovern says crews got a closer look.
14: What they found was a potential crack in the tank, which could potentially be relieving some of the pressure in there.
11: The crack potentially lowers the risk of an explosion. The estranged husband of former Scottish leader Nicola Sturgeon has pleaded guilty to embezzling more than $500,000 from the Scottish National Party. This is AP News.
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23: I'm meteorologist Rodney Price. A warm Memorial Day afternoon with mostly sunny skies in mid-80s and a southwest breeze. Mostly clear and mid-50s in the overnight. Warmer Tuesday, sunshine, upper 80s, storms Tuesday night. 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Currently 71 degrees.
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24: You know, I was asked that question in the press conference, and, you know, we know
0: we knew it was there, but I haven't dug into it at all. But it's, you know, that's the great thing about the playoffs, PA, is, you know, the challenges just get harder and harder. They're playing probably the best basketball in the league and have done for a long, long time.
1: Yeah.
0: We feel like we match up well with them, of course, you know, when we're completely healthy. But, you know, we still have some really, you know, we still have some key components to give them, you know, trouble. And we're going to have to regroup here and figure out a way to get off to a good start in this series.
1: Yeah, I don't know about the NBA, man, but in the NFL, they have the 24-hour rule. So the way I look at it, you have until close to midnight to smell the roses with that Denver victory last night. Now, the Timberwolves now have more playoff wins the last three seasons, 22, than they had the previous 34 seasons, 21. Chris Finch, of course, the coach of all those teams the last 3 years. And when he joins us, we thank Second Harvest Heartland and TrueHarvest.org. Finchie is a board member. This is going to be a quickie here in the opening segment. Jaden's 32 on 13 of 25 with 10 boards and zero turnovers. I mean, now that's backing up his talk about Denver's, as he said, bad defense, right?
0: He was outstanding all series at both ends of the floor. Takes the Murray challenge personally. You know, there's just, there's just some guys in the league where he gets that extra motivation and he locked in and you can see him just kind of dancing around screens. He's really hard to hit. He competes for absolutely everything. And then, you know, with his growth this season offensively, being able to put the ball in his hands, him come up with great, decisions at the right time, it paid off. It paid off in this series because obviously being down a bunch of guys, like, you know, it was such a luxury to be able to turn to him, and he has that size to just get a good look over everybody. And he made a lot of tough shots last night, but that's how far he's come. And for us to be a good team this season, we knew we needed another step from Jaden McDaniels, and he certainly took it all season long. And again last night.
1: And when things don't go right offensively, correct me if I'm wrong here, he's emotionless. I mean, he's just so calculated and on point. Now, he missed a free throw last night and just kind of like jumped up a little bit in front of your guys' bench like he was frustrated. But the calculated, seemingly emotionless, even-keeled nature that he has, that has to help him push through when things offensively may not be going his way.
0: Yeah, and that hasn't always been the case with him. And I think this is an incredible sign of growth and maturity for, a young player coming into his own on who he can be. And, you know, he's struggled at times, like too personally invested in his offensive game, if his shot was going in or not. It might affect his emotions. He always competed, played defense, but sometimes he'd get like the petulant foul as a result because he was mad at himself for something that didn't go well offensively. He's really leveled that out. He understands who he is and where he belongs, you know, in this league. And also playing in these playoff series year after year, like you just got to try to stay on an even keel as best you possibly can because they're long, they're intense. You know, they can flip on you in a hurry if you're not, like, in the right space mentally. And he's basically just, you know, cold-blooded in that way.
1: Yeah, he showed the league what he can do on a national stage. I mean, it was just so beautiful. In fact, he put Jamal Murray in a vice. That's the only way to put it. I'm not sure Jamal Murray scored a basket when Jaden McDaniels was guarding him, and so he scores on Denver. Then he shows them what elite defense looks like. Is that a fair way to look at it?
0: Absolutely. No doubt about it. You know, I think it's much to be said, but what he said after game two, but he went and backed it up, and he backed it up all series. He didn't just back it up for one game. In game five, he got in early foul trouble. That kind of derailed his night a little bit.
1: Mm-hmm.
0: But, he didn't really let it get him down. He came back, better than ever and had his best game of the series when we needed it most.
1: Rudy almost had a triple-double, 8 assists. Are you kidding me with that? The left-handed slingshot pass for the corner three in front of the Nuggets bench, that was amazing. Also, 0 turnovers for Rudy Gobert. Fair to say he and Jaden were like the co-MVPs of this series?
0: No doubt about it. Both those guys, I mean, Rudy's defense on Jokic just basically won us the series in so many different ways because we never really had to go to a plan B. He was able to execute what we were trying to do to, bother Jokic at times, really stifle him. Jaden was the same with McDaniels. And then, again, these things that happen are season-long processes, All credit to the guys to keep trusting Rudy, to make the right play when you throw the ball to him. And we felt last year in the playoffs that we didn't maximize that element enough of our offense. And, when Rudy got the ball, he made the right play, found Nas for a left corner three, found TJ for a right corner three. Both those things were huge momentum plays. And just super proud of Rudy and glad he's getting the flowers he deserves for being the player he is. Because we just love him, and he was huge in every capacity.
1: Amen with that, brother. Taryn Shannon Jr., a rolling ball of butcher knives at times. Those fresh legs last night befuddled them, didn't they?
0: They certainly did. It's a great lesson in being ready for your moment, TJ's had a really good finish to the season. After, what was admittedly a frustrating season for him, we all thought it was going to be a breakout year for him, but, injuries and inconsistent play at times derailed that, but he stuck with it. He got healthy down the stretch. We were able to play him in games, maybe when we were resting people. Before that, he was getting situational minutes. He was really doing a great job in those situational minutes, which is another great lesson. Like, just, whether you get 10 minutes or 20 minutes, just crush the minutes that you're getting. Don't worry about the ones that you're not getting. And then when he got extended minutes in Orlando and Houston, he really filled it up. He could really score. We put the ball in his hands a lot. And what might have seemed like some quote-unquote meaningless games because it didn't affect our standing, paid off with our confidence in him, his confidence in himself, his teammates' confidence in him as well. And it leads again to an opportunity like last night.
1: Colt called Finchie super early on Friday. It's a Finchie feast. They bounced the Nuggets last night, get the Spurs next. Couple of quickies to close. Mike Conley, in what ways did he provide some veteran, let's call it Conley calm, last night when things got hot?
0: Man, they made so many little small plays, like defensive assignments.
1: Yep.
0: Was on point, 50-50 balls, got in there, rebounds. Mike Conley may not be the offensive weapon that he used to be at one point in his career. He's more of a timely offensive guy now, but he is still an elite defender. He is elite at chasing shooters, closing down space, fighting through screens. I was going to lean on him just because he's been there so many times and has so much experience. And that's what you need in a situation like that. You need the young legs and the guys like TJ jumping up and having career nights, but you also need the old head to be there running in the background.
1: Chris, from the outside, people here know Ayo, Dante, Slo-Mo, and Anthony and got nervous. Yeah. So, like, what was it like on the inside when the guys knew who was playing and what they were up against?
0: I think there was it was complete calm. I think calm and confidence. I think all credit to our coaches. My message to the coaching staff was, hey, nothing but positivity, right now. No long faces. We can't let anybody think that, this is going to discourage us. PA, I've had a pretty wild coaching career. One of the most formative things I've ever done was coach in the G League. When you coach in the G League, you're always losing your best players. They're getting called up. They're moving out all the time. And you just got to kind of figure it out on the fly. And I was leaning into those experiences and not necessarily the tactical part, but it's the mental part, the approach. Like, how do you prepare your team? What, how do you message and lean into the things that you do have, and how can you reinvent yourself kind of on the move?
1: Last one, Bud. Thank you. Why do you feel the Nuggets chose you guys for the first round when they could have had the Rockets and an injured Durant?
0: I'm not sure. I don't know. I've not been able to figure that one out. You know, they had us 3-1 in the season. You know, I think it should have been a split. We lost a heartbreaker in overtime on Christmas Day there, but the last time we played them, I thought we kind of had the recipe. With so much familiarity, there's such a personal rivalry for both teams. I'm not sure why. I think, you know, maybe they didn't want to mess with the karma or the basketball gods, you know, by trying to manipulate it. But they had a choice. It wasn't like they were trying to over manipulate it, and they could do one thing or another. And they chose to play it out, and they got us. So our guys took it personally. It was just kind of the edge that we needed.
1: All right, I'll call you Monday to talk about Wemby. Appreciate you, and well done, my friend.
0: I appreciate you. Thanks, PA. Take care.
2: That's head coach Chris Finch, Minnesota Timberwolves, on a Friday morning following the Wolves closing out the Nuggets on Thursday night at Target Center, as the Minnesota Wild were closing out the Dallas Stars at Grand Casino Arena in St. Paul. It was an amazing night. I know ultimately the hockey team has to go play the Avs. Didn't end the way we wanted. The series against Wemby was agonizing. We felt helpless at times. Wolves now squarely in the offseason as well. But fun times. Not so long ago, Chris Finch joining 9 to noon after they closed out Jokic and Jamal Murray. Love that. And it's part of Best Of. 9 to noon on a Memorial Day right here.
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23: I'm meteorologist Rodney Price. A warm Memorial Day afternoon with mostly sunny skies in mid-80s and a southwest breeze. Mostly clear and mid-50s in the overnight. Warmer Tuesday, sunshine, upper 80s, storms Tuesday night. 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Currently 77 degrees.
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2: Best of 9 to noon on this Memorial Day. It's Nordo here. If you were listening to that interview with head coach Chris Finch, again, you're hearkening back to better times when the Wolves closed out the Nuggets in six games. Well, similarly, that same morning, we had Wes Walls on, the captain, talking about the Minnesota Wild closing out the Dallas Stars in Game 6 at Grand Casino Arena. Quinn Hughes gets the scoring started in the first period. Tarasenko, after two unanswered by Dallas, ties it up in the second. And then it was Quinn Hughes in the third to take the lead. A couple of boldy empty netters, and the Wild were moving on to face those Avalanche. Now, before we start thinking about how it ended, let's just soak in some of that celebration on a best of Monday. Here's Wes Walls joining PA after the Wild clinched that series over Dallas.
1: The captain joins us now, Wes Walls.
11: Walls.
1: That talk back, man. The game was great. The third period last night had some domination to it, Wallsy. But, I mean, you've been in Minnesota for a long time, whether it's MSG, Victory Sports, Fox Sports North, the FSN girls like Jenny Taft, through the likes of Jamie Hirsch, who's now with the Vegas Golden Knights, through last night. That was the final broadcast for that entity. That and the montage, the memories at the end, those were special. The game was great, but it had some added emotion to it for you last night, didn't it?
12: Yeah, it certainly did. You mentioned Jenny Taft. I had flashbacks of the on ice tutorials that when I spilled it. I know you know exactly where I'm going. My first couple years falling on my face, but yeah, it was spectacular. Game, obviously, but the fact that it was the last game for FanDuel Sports and, yep. and the way it ended, it would have been awfully weird, PA, to be able to, you know, to sign off, had the Wild lost and we were going to Game 7 and ESPN or TNT, whoever's doing the game nationally, would have been doing Game 7. So,
1: wow.
12: It was a great way to sign off. Everybody had a chance to say a few words and, you know, you're in this industry too, obviously, PA, and you know, we're in front of the cameras, on the microphones a lot. There's a lot of hard work that goes in behind the scenes where people don't get a lot of recognition. And, you know, it takes a village. It's a cliche, but it really is true. And we'll see. It'll be interesting to see what happens with Wild Hockey and what it looks like as far as the broadcasts in the future.
1: Hey, ma'am, through Tom Reed on TV quarter century ago, Dan Terhar, KG, you. I mean, just so many. The just so many to mention, man, up to the heir apparent.
12: Yeah.
1: I mean, it's you guys have made the Wild a central focus of Fox Sports North, MSG, Victory, just everything. Maybe not MSG, that might have been ahead of the time, but and FanDuel Sports North. So it's the state of hockey. That was the place to watch hockey. And best of luck with where things go into next season. But props to you guys, man. You guys really worked hard at it and just were very, very good with it. So as a viewer, thank you very much.
12: You're welcome. Now let's move on to the Avs.
1: That third period. Well, we'll get on to the Avs in a second. That third period last night, Walsey. It's just absolutely crushed them in the third period. I know we had some empty net terrorism, but what'd you think of that period and the game overall?
12: Well, I mentioned during the end of second intermission that the Wild obviously scored that goal late by Tarasenko. By the way, that was a gigantic goal that Tarasenko scored to gain some of that momentum back, going back into the locker room at Dallas. Scored a couple quick goals there in the second period and kind of took the game over. That goal to get us to the locker room at 2-2 was incredible. And then I mentioned, 20 solid minutes by the Minnesota Wild. If they could win the period, the prize at the end of the tunnel, if they could win a period, was a chance to advance, something that hadn't happened in 11 years. But this Minnesota Wild team, man, they're for real. I don't know if you had a chance to watch some of the interviews after the game. I think it was Bolds and Quinn Hughes were at the podium. There wasn't a whole lot of smiles congratulating each other. Even KG interviewed Brock Faber after the game, and Brock, he's usually always got a smile on his face, ready to joke around or what. I mean, it was like stone face, like, yeah, we beat Dallas, whatever, let's go. Well, who's next? So I'm really excited about the way this team is going about their business, and the state of hockey should be as well.
2: Hey, Wes, not that you need props from me, but it's a month and a half ago, I'm filling in for PA, and maybe PA remembers this. He was listening on his way, I think, to St. Cloud. But I asked you, I said, this great power play the Wild have. I'm just wondering, 5v5, are they going to bring scoring even strength into the playoffs? And you completely pivoted that question into talking about the Wild's 5-on-5 defense and how, since Quinn Hughes had arrived, that had suffered a little bit. So much energy and love about spending 2/3 of the game in the offensive zone, bringing that effort back into the defensive zone. You said that was something they needed to work on into the postseason, and you had faith that Hines and company would figure out that 5-on-5 defense. That was a month and a half ago. Even strength became the talker of this series. So you saw it clearly, the team saw it clearly, and performed clearly as they closed things out last night.
12: Yeah, I the Wild didn't give up a whole lot of, they whenever they were in their own zone the last 15, 20 games of the regular season, there wasn't, I just didn't see the commitment to details in their own zone that we need to see in the playoffs. So I was a little nervous for sure going into the playoffs and were they going to be able to flip the switch and get back to defending the way they needed to. And, I really did feel like the Wild had a good opportunity in this series to be a little bit better, maybe have the edge against the Dallas Stars, especially with their depth scoring at 5-on-5. But I did not see, I don't even know what the final numbers were. Was it 11-4, 5-on-5 or something like that? But, and we had a breakdown before the game, and I just showed all the fans at home as to, through five games, the area that it stuck out the most to me, Nordo, was just how hard and how consistent this Minnesota Wild defensive core and forwards around the front of their net defended. I mean, it was like something we hadn't seen all season long. So to answer your question, were they able to flip the switch? Yes, they were. Giving up four even strength goals. By the way, even strength goals, I think one of them was an empty netter, and right, one of them was the bank off the back of the wall. You could basically say the Minnesota Wild against a really, really good offensive team, gave up two even strength goals in six games.
2: Wow.
12: Against the Dallas Stars. And the way that they defended around the front of their net was really the difference in the series for me, because going into this series, I think we showed a chart. In the pregame show of game one, and the Dallas Stars, what they do better than any other team in the National Hockey League is score goals from inside 15 feet around the front of the net. The best in the league. We talked about it because we knew that that was an area that had to be taken care of if you were going to get past the Dallas Stars, and obviously mission accomplished. And because of it, they're able to advance.
2: With Volstead's the work that they did around the net, how about the man between the pipes, Wes, in terms of, you know, the conversations, Vox in the box style, Atria, you, Carter, everybody we would talk to, it's like, oh, so it's just going to be Gus, right? Like, it's just that easy. Big spot decision is made. Volstead in net. Wally showed up in a big way. Huge saves last night and throughout the six-game series.
12: Yeah, he was, you know, he was the difference in the series. There was obviously a lot of different things that need to go into winning. But the bottom line in hockey, it's like if you get the second best goaltender on the ice, there's a really good chance you're gonna lose. It's no different in football. If you got the second best quarterback, you pretty much know how that game is gonna end. Ottinger was good in the series for sure. He didn't give the series away. But Wally just outplayed him. It's just like simple as that. He made those one or two extra saves. Almost every game, the Boldy overtime goal there in game four, like, of course it was a huge goal in the series, but people forget that Wally made one or two huge saves about 5 minutes before that to give the Wild an opportunity to win that game. If they don't win that game, game four, we're down 3-1 and things might be a little different, but listen, going into the series, that's all anybody talked about, who was going to start. Gus earned the opportunity. And was given that opportunity. The other thing I was thinking about too, guys, is like, you know, had they gone with Gus to start, and then let's say Gus stumbles a little bit in game one, and then Wally comes in game two, how does that affect Wally not starting game one when he earned that opportunity? Does, you know, with how he played down the stretches, for sure. But does he lose his confidence? Does he come in game two and think to himself, well, they didn't think I was good enough to start the series, you know? Mm. So there's all kinds of ways to look at it, but they made the right choice. It was a gutsy call. The safe call was to play Gus to start the series. The gutsy call was to go with the rookie kid, and it paid off.
11: The captain!
1: Wes Walls, 9 to noon. Husey scored twice. Where'd that come from? I mean, he's high-end, he's elite, but that was as many goals as he had since March 3rd. Where'd that come from last night?
12: Well, I think I don't have the numbers right in front of me, but I think he's. I mean, we all know how great a skater he is and passer. I believe he scored 10 goals, 12 goals in the NHL. Like, he's done it a few times, but he's never been that. He's never been that like Cale Makar, who's put up 20. You know, he's got a different kind of game than Cale Makar, and he was incredible the other night. I mean, last night. I mean, he was. He was the difference in the game. The reason the Wild won and Dallas didn't in game six was we have Quinn Hughes and Brock Faber and they don't. I mean, it's pretty simple.
1: Wow.
12: You could see the vision that Billy had when we made the move for Quinn Hughes. Obviously gave up some very, very nice pieces, to bring him in. But we're in win now mode, and you could see, why Billy Guerin decided to bring in Quinn Hughes. And, you know, it's exciting for Wild fans. He has the ability to just take games over, and he did. Rick Tocchet, who was a good friend of mine, happened to coach him, PA and Norda, when he was in Vancouver for 5 or 6 years. And after we made the trade for him, I gave him a quick call and just got a little feedback from Toc about his game. And one of the things that really stuck out to me in that conversation with Rick Tocchet about Quinn Hughes was, wait till you watch his game. You think he's flying around. He has the ability to find another gear in third periods when games are on the line and in big games. I've seen it with my own eyes. There's times in the regular season where he's not as dialed in defensively as he probably needs to be, but he does have the ability to step up in big games. And I couldn't help last night after that game was over to think, just remember back to what Rick Tocchet had told me about Quinn Hughes two months ago.
1: Walsy, Boldy finished with a couple also. And in fact, 11 goals in his last 12 playoff games. That's clutch. So, but take out the goalie, Quinn and Matt. Eliminate them from the equation for a second. What other players were eye opening to you for the Wild last night?
12: Last night, well, I mean, PA, the Tarasenko goal was gigantic. I know going into game six that Tarasenko was really quiet in the first five games, and he was a guy that we were kind of leaning on for that secondary scoring. And, I know that there was a lot of talk about whether maybe he should come out of the lineup, because he hasn't been scoring, and should other, you know, Urob get an opportunity and stuff. And I love the fact that Coach Hines stayed with him. And to be honest with you, PA, the reason that guy stays in the lineup is because you don't know when it's going to happen. Like you don't know when he's going to score, because if it happens, he might score again the next period. And sure enough, you know, when the game was on the line, he had a half a scoring chance around the front of the net and was able to tie the game up. That's why you keep that guy in the lineup, because you never know when he's going to go off. And the fact that he scored a goal in game six, I know how these scorers work, PA. You've seen it over year and year, you know, every year. When these goal scorers score goals, man, they get confidence. They feel good about themselves going into this series against Colorado. The fact that he was able to score in game six is going to help the Wild in that series against Colorado.
1: Matt Duchene, very well respected around the game for X amount of years. Very complimentary of Coach Hines as a defensive coach. And I saw that in his postgame press conference. Well, very well-spoken cat, you know, was not a trash talker. And, you know, he just laid out some things as to what went wrong with Dallas. And he was like, Hinesy's a great defensive coach. Oh, so what leads to Coach Hines' high-end defensive structure, especially 5-on-5? I know he has good players, but it has to be more.
12: Yeah, Coach Hines is a great coach offensively and defensively. I mean, it's not just the defensive side of the game. I'm sure Duchene was talking about that because of how well the Wild defense played around the front of the net. But Coach Hines has for him to have the ability to get buy-in from all the players, it's not easy for NHL coaches today, because players make big money. There's a lot of pressure on them to score goals because they're making big money. And the great coaches have the ability to be able to, take these players that have all kinds of pressure to put up offensive numbers and hold them accountable, to play team first. And, all the players in that locker room, guys like Boldy, Kaprizov, Faber, Ek, all those top players that Coach Hines has to coach, they're all dogs, PA. They're dogs, man. They want to win. They care about team first. So, and I think Coach Hines in his presser talked about what a pleasure it was to coach these guys. And I can promise you that's what he's referring to. Like, he knows that there's high-end talent in that locker room, but you're not going to win unless your number one priority, PA, is team defense. If it's not team defense, you're not going to win. I don't care how many superstars you got in your locker room. And Coach John Hines was able to get complete buy-in from all 20 guys, and that's easier said than done.
2: Avs around the corner, Walsy. What pops in your head first when you think about Colorado on tap next?
12: Nathan MacKinnon. That's the first guy, the first and only guy, really, that comes to mind. I was just looking a little closer at his career numbers against the Minnesota Wild, and it was kind of eye-popping, to be honest with you. He has more goals against the Wild than any other team in the NHL. He's got more points than playing against any other opponent. Having Jonas Brodin not in the lineup, it doesn't look like he's going to start game one. Still not 100% sure on all that, if he's going to be back at some point during the series. But having him out of the lineup and not playing against Nathan MacKinnon is not going to be a great scenario. The one positive thing that I will say is the Colorado Avalanche is not quite as dangerous as what we saw with the Dallas Stars. The Dallas Stars had the second best ranked power play in the National Hockey League. And with all the talent that Colorado can throw out there, it's amazing that they were 27th in the National Hockey League. Wow. On the power play. So that tells you that their 5-on-5 game is pretty darn good. So we won't have to sweat quite as much against the Colorado power play that we did against the Dallas Stars, but This is a great team we're playing, the Avs. I was just looking at that four-game sweep against the Los Angeles Kings. Guys, they gave up. You talk about team defense and what it takes to win. The Colorado Avalanche have won Stanley Cups before, and even strength, I think they gave up five goals in four games against the LA Kings. And wow. By the way, they only gave up two even strength goals in four games as well. So scoring is going to be very limited in this series. Both teams are defending at a high level. I think the edge where the Wild have is the way Volstad is playing right now is I'd have to give the edge to the Wild in goaltending, but it's going to be an incredible series.
2: Well, what happened in that series? It's cool that you got out of the first round for the first time in a decade plus, but what happened against those Avs? Yeah, we get it, okay? Let's just try to appreciate some cool moments on a best of Monday, and that was cool. Wolves in six at Target Center, Wild in six at Grand Casino Arena. We were jumping that next morning on the Friday feast. Best of 9 to noon on this Memorial Day. I'm Nordo. Thanks for
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6: And, you know, maybe July when things quiet down. It's nice now because you're not in the grind, but you still got a lot of the, postseason stuff you're trying to dig through and all the player exit meetings, staff exit meetings, taking, some of the things you want to take out of the playoffs, moving forward, things you want to take out of the regular season, and a couple of, meetings next week with management, with, pro scouts and things like that. So it's a little bit less, but you're still kind of doing some things, but then it usually shuts her down a little bit more and later after late June.
1: Hey, Coach, with a season autopsy, whether it's postseason or regular season, and it's in progress, what are some things you look for? Like, what's the process?
6: Well, particularly with the, I like to keep things throughout the season, where things come up, just a little bit of a log through the season, that things that, you want to readdress, or you looking, if something's not going to go this year, just ideas for next year and in the future. And, that's one of them. Then you go through all the, meetings with the players, and you take notes on those, and then you go through those and you get some themes of what guys said and, what they're feeling, whether it's individually or as a team or whatever it might be. And then you do the same thing with the staff, and then you kind of sit back and go through all those and organize them. And, it's a lot of information, but it's important information.
1: Will you watch much or any of Colorado and Vegas? Vegas beat Colorado last night.
6: Yeah, I watched the game. It's not easy to watch them, but it is intriguing just to see what's going on moving forward. It was a little bit tougher, I'd say, last week when we were first done. I didn't really watch much, but
1: yeah,
6: kind of coming around, and I did watch last night. I'll watch tonight too, and see how the team's perform.
1: What'd you see with Vegas with Cale Makar down? Like, watching it not only as a coach but kind of a hockey fan, what'd you see?
6: Yeah, I thought that Colorado got off to a good start early in the game. I thought Hart played well, and I thought as the game went on, it's a different dynamic without Makar. But I thought Vegas, kind of took that. I thought Colorado started to turn some pucks over, and that I think led to Vegas getting a little bit of momentum in the game, and got some opportunistic goals. So, I think that it was a competitive game, but I felt that midway through the game, Vegas started to kind of get momentum and took the game over a little bit. And then later, obviously, Colorado made a big push again and tried to tie it up. So we'll see how it goes moving forward. But, the Makars, they got a deep team, but when you lose a guy of that caliber, it certainly affects, I think, what they would like to do.
1: So John, with you guys in Colorado, at the end of the equation, being down Brodin and Erickson Ek, truly, was it a long shot winning the series with Colorado, not having those two?
6: No, I mean, I feel like we had, I think you have to win with the guys that are in your lineup, and that's always the mindset. And I felt like, there were certain times in the series, even though we didn't have Ecky and Brodin, that, I think if we did some things better, we would have given ourselves a better chance to win. So I don't look at it as an excuse that those guys were out. I felt like we still had an opportunity to win more games than we did and push the series and give ourselves an opportunity to win it. And that's what we're going through now, and that's why it's so hard.
1: John Hines, coach of the Minnesota Wild, nice enough to join 9 to noon on this beautiful Thursday.
2: A little puck talk.
1: The other series on the eastern side, what about Montreal and Carolina? You said you'll watch that tonight, but like those two teams, what intrigues you?
6: Yeah, well, geez, I haven't seen Carolina. They haven't played in like 2 weeks. So it's been a while for them. But, I mean, Montreal, they're young, they're exciting, they can they play at a high pace. I think you look at all the series that they've been in, there's been a lot of erratic, high scoring games, and they're an interesting team to watch. Carolina, I haven't seen much of in the playoffs because we were still playing and they haven't played in a while. So I think it'll be interesting. That's why I'm looking forward to watching that one too, because I've seen Montreal as of late, but I haven't seen Carolina. So, we'll see what takes place tonight.
1: Well, with Carolina, John, maybe paint with a broad brush here. How do the Hurricanes always stay good? I mean, they've made the playoffs 8 consecutive years and the conference finals 4 of them. Does playing in the Eastern Conference have much to do with that, or is there much more?
6: No, I mean, I think they've been very consistent. You know, I think they've done a good job of, you know, they play a certain style of game that they've played since Brendan Moore's been there. And I think that the core players that they have are very familiar with it. They execute it. They buy into it. And then I think they've done a good job of surrounding those guys, whether it be trade or drafting or free agents, whatever it might be, of guys that can come in and they're tailor-made to play that way. So, you know, I think when you do that, you just build momentum, you build consistency. You know, there's a belief in what you're doing, and it gives them a chance to be highly competitive every year.
1: Do with the core

0: together 8 years of, yeah, four of them getting to the conference final, but I think two of them, it was a bunch of years they couldn't get out of the second round, right? And now their challenge is to get out of that Eastern Conference final to get to the Stanley Cup final. But when you have a core, and we have an excellent group of those guys here in Minnesota, but they've all been together. A couple of them are younger than others, but they're right in that sweet spot. And now it's you know, last year was one, this year was another one. We didn't get to the ultimate goal. We did get to the second round. Now we got to figure out, okay, what's the lessons out of that to continue to move forward? And, you know, it takes time, but it takes effort. It takes really good players. It takes a good organization. It takes the guys to go through some heartbreak and understand how hard it is and what the game needs to look like as you continue to move forward. And I think that's what's exciting about our group is we have a core group of guys that are just coming into their prime and they're elite players.
1: Well, now it's
0: going through the grind.
1: Yep, sorry about that. Off that, you know, with you guys, Bill Guerin said the other day, quote, "The pain is there, but we'll get better because of it," end quote. How does one improve off said pain?
0: Well, when you go through it, it can't just be you're miserable. You have to, like, everyone's down. Like, everyone is disappointed, and no one's more disappointed than we are. But now it's what are we going to take out of it? What are the real things we're going to take out of the pain? You know, why did we not get through? What were the good things? What were the things we need to improve on collectively, individually? And then you got to act upon it. Then action is everything. What do we need to do to get better from the pain that we're going through now? And then there needs to be action taken.
1: John Hines, coach of the Minnesota Wild, 9 to noon. Good morning. Michael McCarron. Michael McCarron is a free agent. How did he help when you guys acquired him at the deadline?
0: Well, he brought what we felt that we needed. He was a big right shot center, highly competitive, good on faceoffs, penalty kill guy, can play can play your third line spot, can play in the fourth line spot. If needed, can play some wing, but ultimately down the middle, he's a stronger centerman because of his skill set. And, he's a highly competitive guy. He brings emotion to the team, emotion to the game. And, he has the ability to, he also has the ability to produce as a depth player. And that's what he did for us.
1: So, sounds like somebody you absolutely want back, right?
0: Yes, sir.
1: After game four of the Colorado series, you said something along the lines, John, of that the guys made a conscious effort to play a way not conducive to winning. When that's happening, what are some routes to in-game fixing?
0: Well, sometimes it's a multitude of things. You know, it's recognizing it, letting them know it, see if they're recognizing it. And I don't mean by recognize it, but okay, this isn't, we know we need to do something different in these situations, right? That's the first one. The second one, it might be playing some guys that are doing it right and not playing some guys that aren't doing it the way it needs to be done really well. It could be sitting a guy for a shift or two. It could be changing the dynamic of a line or a D pair. Those are all things that you do from a coaching perspective. Then I think internally within the team, it's, guys holding each other accountable to when it's not going right or we're not doing the right things, that it's not continuing to go on. So I think it's a combination of things.
1: Right. And with that particular game, because when you said that after the game, I was like, whoa, holy cow. And you were being very poignant, obviously in vein opening, but can consistently playing that way, let's say consistently the wrong way, can it become masked when the game is close or tied and thus making the situation more difficult? Know what I mean?
0: Yeah, it does, because sometimes you might not be, and it's not really biting you that bad, because like you said, it might be a one goal game. Sometimes you might even have a lead.
1: Mm-hmm.
0: Sometimes you might be coming from behind. But yes, I do think that there's times where it's not as evident because of the score. But that's why a lot of times you hear coaches or us say all the time, like, there's a

0: process to it. Is this process going to give us the best chance to win this game, or night in and night out, or over the course of a season?
1: Mm-hmm.
0: And sometimes it isn't, but you get away with it. And that's why you do, as coaches, you know, try to make sure that you're looking at that. And when we say that all the time, that's what we mean.
1: It reminds me of what you said about the Carolina Hurricanes and making the postseason 8 consecutive years, 4 times to the conference finals, where, you know, it may not be the most satisfying, personally satisfying style at times for players, and it may not be the highest scoring. And, of course, they have a good goaltender in Anderson, who's been the best of all of them in the postseason, in my opinion. But systematically speaking, the way you describe Carolina kind of sounds to me what you're seeking here. Is that fair?
0: Yeah, I wouldn't say it's the exact same style of Carolina. There are differences to it, but I think it's what, you know, we know, and I think you would know as a, you know, a sports person in Minnesota, that when the Minnesota Wild play their best, and, you know, we had a 104-point season and had you know, won a first round of the playoffs and saw how we played against Dallas, there is a style that is very conducive to our group,
1: right,
0: that we play. The challenge and the lesson out of this is the willingness and the commitment to do it again and again and again and again, not veer off it. Sometimes you might get rewarded for it, sometimes you might not, but there is a way that we play that's very conducive to our group to winning. And you see the level of commitment you need to have to that, particularly in the playoffs, to continue to move forward.
1: Coach, do you think moving forward, not only this year, but the next handful of years, do you guys need to get younger on the blue line?
0: Well, I mean, those are things that we're looking at. I think that if you look at our decor, you know, it's a very good decor. And I think that our guys that, you know, we do have some older guys on that unit, but they are still very effective. Like they're good skaters. They take care of themselves. They got great hockey sense. You know, I think it's you're always evaluating your team, but I wouldn't necessarily say you have to get younger. I think we have to be more consistent with the guys we have.
1: Right. Just a couple to close here for Wild head coach John Hines. It's 9:16. Good morning, Danila Yurov. What are Yurov's off-season instructions to come back as, let's say, somebody you trust every single game?
0: Yeah, the big things that Danilo can control now is you know, his training. He's got to get stronger, a little bit more powerful. You know, early in the summer, and then I think as the summer continues to move on, then he's got to hit some. You got to build up some strength early, like now, over the next couple months. And then you got to take that strength and then you have to start to train it to power, where it's explosive and it's quick. And I think that will certainly help him. And then the other, you know, the other things is his core strength, his arm strength. I think that will help him in faceoffs, and then studying some things over the summer on faceoffs, you know, techniques and working with guys on that. You know, that's the big things that he can control. I think if he does those two things, you know, he's going to come back a bigger, stronger player. And that's a big thing, you know, for him. I think he's very smart, knows how to play the game. He's a competitive kid. It's just now getting bigger, stronger, more experienced, and we got to continue to work with him on the faceoffs.
1: So with the general manager, if Billy goes looking for, say, a centerman or other free agents or trades, how involved in that are you?
0: I'm involved. I mean, we, you know, Billy and I talk a lot, you know, or his management staff or the pro scouts. You know, for example, they're going to have some meetings next week, and I'll come in for a day with and spend some time with them and listen to what they're saying, give them my feedback on our team, you know, what the coaching staff feels we need. So it's a very collaborative effort. And then, you know, at the end of the day, you know, when Billy kind of comes down to the short strokes, he and I'll talk and then he'll make the decision or he'll make a move if he can. So it's a good process. It's collaborative, and I think, you know, he does a good job of feeling what he feels needs, but he gets opinions from the coach, from the scouting guys, from his assistant general managers. You know, he gets a wealth of that feedback, and then he makes the decision.
1: Last one here.
2: A little puck talk.
1: For Coach Hines. It involves leadership. And I read this a couple of days ago about players and being good leaders. Henrik Lundqvist was talking about Matt Sundin and what he saw during the 2006 gold medal run for the Swedes. And he was like, Sundin was the ultimate leader. It just always felt like he knew when to speak and what to say. And that definitely helped during pressure situations. When he walked into the room, we could feel it. When he spoke, everybody listened. There was just so much respect for him. Do you have a player or players like that? And from what you've seen from your head coaching stops, how important is it to have a bona fide leader the way Sundin just was described?
0: Yeah, we do. I mean, we have a lot of, you know, we have a lot of guys with good experience, but they're really good people, and guys have had different experiences. I would say on this team, there's a few guys. Some of the guys are older guys. Some of the guys are younger guys. But they do have a certain amount of swagger. They do have you don't talk all the time just to talk. You talk when something needs to be said, and, you know, it needs to be the right things that are going to be said. And it's really important, you know, because the players spend so much time together. You know, they're in the locker room. You know, they're with each other. They're the guys out on the ice doing it. They're the guys that are supporting each other. You know, they need leadership from the coach and the coaches. They need to plan. They need to be prepared. They need to be held accountable. They need to be pushed. They need to be, you know, settle them down a little bit at the right times. But when you do have players in the room and you do have guys that are leaders, it certainly is vitally important to winning.
1: That was excellent, and I thank you for the elongated time. John, may God bless you and your family, and I look forward to our next chat. I don't know, maybe at the State Fair or something like that, okay?
0: All right. Sounds good, PA.
1: Yep.
0: Talk to you soon.
1: See you, John. Have a good summer. Bye-bye.
0: See ya.
1: That's John Hines, coach of the Minnesota Wild, joining us to start the 9 to noon presentation on Thursday. Brett Blakemore filling in for Nordo today. We'll have some talkbacks coming up around the corner over the next couple of segments. And that opener, the opening segment with Wild head coach John Hines, was our Steve's Appliances Marathon segment.
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2: Best of 9 to noon on this Memorial Day. It's Nordo here. And earlier this month, sadly, we heard news, the passing of former Vikings tight end and Vikings radio analyst Joe Sensor. And as his buddy, it was important to PA that he took some time to share some memories and stories of a guy that he called a friend on and off the radio.
1: Over the course of the next 20 minutes or so, you're going to hear some highlights and a lot of Joe Sensor as we celebrate the memory in 9 to noon-like fashion. The first one you're going to hear involves the very first regular season game Joe Sensor and yours truly called together. It was in Champaign, Illinois, as Soldier Field was being renovated. It was my first regular season game doing play-by-play. The heat index that day was like 120. Jim Miller, bubble screen for a nickname. He hit David Terrell for a game-winning touchdown in overtime. But yours truly, being as excitable as I can be, got so excited at some point during that game. There was a player named Talance Sawyer who caused a fumble. I got so excited in my first regular season game, I stood up real fast, like leapt out of my chair, and I pulled all my mic cords out of the contraption. Well, Uncle Joe Sensor was laughing so loudly, but not describing the play. You're going to hear somebody yell, "Talk!" in the background, and that's going to be our next guest. His name is Doug Westerman, former program director and executive producer of the Vikings Radio Network. Let's take a listen to that call.
6: No play action. Miller looking left. Big rush by Robbins. It's enough.
1: That's it.
9: The Minnesota Vikings recover the fumble.
1: There's Joe.
9: At least we're going to wait for the call from the official. We got so excited up here. We're running out of things to say.
1: Okay. So,
9: oh, my.
1: So here, that's the deal. Hey, Doug, what's going on, Pops?
12: That and you spilled before the game started without damaging any charts or paper, and you knocked your binoculars out the window.
1: Yeah.
12: And I had to run down again and pray that we weren't going to get sued.
1: Yeah, I was a little excited for my first regular season game and the blessing and privilege that it was to call Vikings games. But I'll never forget when Talance Sawyer, you hear Fred Robbins, Sawyer caused the fumble, but then you don't hear me. Why? Because I leapt out of my chair, pulled all the cords out, and Uncle Joe was laughing. He wouldn't stop laughing. And about 8 seconds after, we hear you go, "Talk!" And then Joe continued to laugh. I mean, because Doug was there in Champaign. That's one of several moments we'll never forget about Joe. What are some things that jump out at you, Pops?
12: Joe and I mean, just the amount of time we worked together at different, like, little iterations of our lives and things like that. We did Gopher football together with Bob Kurtz one year.
1: Ooh.
12: Before you were in town. And that was around the time he was opening his Roseville restaurant, his first restaurant.
1: Mm-hmm.
12: And then as time went on, he joined us at the Fan in 2002. Or no, he joined us in 2001 with the Terry Stenbridge year. And then he and I worked together at Compass Media after he left the Vikings and I was away from the radio station. And, you know, not a gentler soul alive.
1: Right.
12: So warm and always genuinely interested in what's going on with you. And he's one of those guys who remembers your kids' names and stuff like that. So he's just fantastic. And it's so sad what's happened.
1: And Doug Westerman, former program director and executive producer of the Vikings Radio Network, back when Joe Gregg and I called the games. It's, you know, you being from Minnesota and living here all your life and being a Vikings fan, You remember how good Joe was and could have been as a tight end, right?
12: Yeah, I mean, his knee gave out on him like, what, year four or something like that. So he was only 4 years with the club. And I don't even know if Joe made it into the Metrodome. I mean, that's how long ago it was.
1: I think he did. Yeah, he was a rookie in 80, Metrodome 81, if I'm not mistaken. Then I think the year after that, he had the knee. And then that was it.
12: Yeah.
1: But I mean, it's like it was such a short amount of time. And why, even though I never watched him play games or called his games, it's how I knew he was Vikings tight end immortality is because when Kyle Rudolph or low-key T.J. Hockenson are like getting close to records, Sensor's name is always right there with Steve Jordan. You know what I mean?
12: Exactly. Yep.
1: So you don't do that if you're not good.
12: Correct. And it, what, sixth round draft choice, yep. Westchester State, mm-hmm. which is like Division II, I believe. And it's like, yeah, but. And for a long time, he held the NCAA single season field goal percentage record because he played basketball in college as well as football, which is unheard of nowadays.
1: Yeah, that's right. In fact, I don't have any of my game calling depth charts in front of me, but like Uncle Joe Sensor's name. It was on a majority of the game calling depth charts from last year because, like, T.J. Hockenson has X amount of 100-yard receiving games for the Vikings, and I think that number is one, where I think Sensor had two. So, like, if the next one T.J. gets, he ties Joe Sensor, who only played like a few handful of games, and sadly from a knee was not able to extend that career. Now, we had a lot of great conversations and a lot of things shared on road trips. When I started doing play-by-play, you were starting as the executive producer of the Vikings Radio Network. Joe and Greg were in their second year when I came in 2002. But it's the way I've portrayed it with Joe is that under all circumstances, he always looked to make people feel better after some losses. And I can't remember Joe ever like ripping somebody or talking behind somebody's back. I mean, he was like a 0 of 10 when it came to the small-minded nature of talking about people negatively.
12: Especially in our business, you know what I'm saying?
1: Mm.
12: It's crazy. Another thing about him from a professional standpoint, a technical standpoint and a performance standpoint, he's like one of the top three analysts I ever worked with.
1: Wow.
12: In terms of making the play-by-play guy sound better and giving the play-by-play guy credibility if he kind of misses a note here and there. And it was just so fun to work with him. And he could like just do really nuancey things like taking it out of a break without having to go to the play-by-play guy first. And, he was just such a delight to work with. And, you never had to yell at him to not talk because, like, you know, when we're doing something, like I said, very nuancey in an ID, he knows not to talk. And, you know, there's every analyst kind of slipped that up once in a while. Joe never did.
1: My man, love you very much. Thank you very much for sharing memories with us. May God rest the soul of Uncle Joe Sensor. And you and your family have a good day, okay?
12: All right, thanks.
1: Yeah, appreciate you, Pops. That's Doug Westerman, the program director back in the day at AM 1130 KFAM. He's the one who hired me to do PA in Dubé and also helped me become play-by-play voice for the Minnesota Vikings despite zero professional experience in 2002. And I had the privilege of calling games with Joe Sensor. And we're celebrating his memory in this segment like we did atop the show with Greg Coleman. Joe Sensor, ever altruistic.
9: It's a long year. Everybody just relax. It's going to be all right.
1: I have some Skol stories I'd like to share. And let's begin in 2003. All right? 2003. It's the Vikings have a game against the Arizona Cardinals. And it's the final game of the regular season. We're at Sun Devil Stadium. That team was coached by the late Dave McGinnis. May God rest his soul. Dave McGinnis was in his final game coaching the Arizona Cardinals. Emmett Smith, yes, that HOF, he was a running back for the Arizona Cardinals. Didn't play much. That was his final game. If the Minnesota Vikings win this game, they get into the playoffs and the Green Bay Packers are eliminated. If they lose the game, the Minnesota Vikings are out of the playoffs and the Green Bay Packers sneak in. Now, there's a certain call that ends with somebody saying, no, no, the Cardinals have knocked the Vikings out of the playoffs that many people have heard for many years. But have you heard how much Joe Sensor loved the Minnesota Vikings with what led up to that final call? You can hear the desperation of the emotion in his voice, absolutely capturing the how big the moment was, the level of the moment. And here it is.
13: Fourth down from the 28-yard line.
9: Yeah, and the clock continues to run, PA.
13: 17, 16, 15.
9: See, they have to go deep into the end zone.
13: We better put some people in the end zone, right, Joe?
9: That's exactly right.
13: I mean, there's nobody inside the 10.
9: Get back, guys.
13: Here it is. The season's on the line. Two receivers left and right. McCown takes the snap. He steps up. He's all by himself. Fires into the end zone. Caught! Touchdown! No! No! The Cardinals have knocked the Vikings out of the playoffs!
1: There was a day your KFAN Minnesota Vikings radio network sounded like that. And to a certain extent at times, see the Minneapolis Miracle? It does now. The moment defines itself. But not everybody brings the level of care that Joe Sensor did. I just want you to hear that first part again. And in my second year doing play-by-play, the child that comes out in me, all, like I'm talking to my surrogate dad, where he's like, something about we don't have enough guys in the end zone. And then I'm like, we got to get guys back, right, Joe? I mean, the whole season's on the line. I'm a child. That's my surrogate. Listen.
13: Fourth down from the 28-yard line.
9: Yeah, and the clock continues to run, PA.
13: 17, 16, 15.
9: See, they have to go deep into the end zone.
13: We better put some people in the end zone, right, Joe?
9: Exactly right.
13: I mean, there's nobody inside the 10.
9: Get back, guys.
13: Here it is.
1: Get
13: the
1: back, guys. How about that? Get back, guys. What a man. What a broadcaster. What a man. Let's go to 2004. Okay. 2004 at Soldier Field. This is one that I've never shared on the radio, and I'm going to make it fast. All right. So the Vikings are having a pretty good year, 04. We're at Soldier Field, and we get there 3 hours before the game. That's just when the buses arrive from the team hotel. And the broadcasters and Joe and I and Greg, we were on the first buses. Get to Soldier Field, setting my stuff up, game calling depth chart, taping stuff up. Joe's sitting there. And I see something to my right, a placard. Mm. And I'm like, Joe, what is this next to me? Okay, nobody else is on the we call games away from the press box at Soldier Field. Much lower level, behind the Bears bench. Honestly, we're about 30 yards from the Bears bench, 20 yards. It's a wonderful video game angle. The press box is the worst in the NFL. It's way up in the corner at Soldier Field. It's terrible. I'm glad we're not up there. So I see this placard, and it has hieroglyphics on it. Well, the hieroglyphics turns out were plays. Okay, well, what is this? So I'm like, Uncle Joe, what is this? And he looked at it, and he said, this is the Bears' first 15 plays. Look at the date. Look at the formations. Look at the numbers in purple. Okay, the numbers of Kenechi Udeza, the numbers of Corey Chavis and Brian Russell, and all that. I'm like, so he said, some coach has left the Bears' first 15 plays here. So I'm like, well, what are you going to do? He didn't answer because he picked it up and went down to the locker room. Here's how much he loved your team, ladies and gentlemen. Joe Sensor. He left the box, went down to the Vikings locker room. I don't know what was happening then. They were changing and getting ready. He's like, Bob Hagan, the former leader of the public relations department. I have to see Tice. Here's what I have. So he storms into the locker room, provides Mike Tice and the Minnesota Vikings the first 15 plays on that, as we know, quote, script, end quote,
9: yeah,
1: that teams run. And it was accurate. And here's how we know. Because the first play was a run to a number that I thought was a hieroglyphic, but it actually was running back Thomas Jones. The first play was a run. I mean, the Vikings jumped that thing like they were cheating like the New York Giants in the 2000 NFC title game. Jumped the play. Okay, they jumped it too well, as I learned after. Okay, because Lovie Smith and whomever was like, wait a minute here. Yeah, are you kidding me? You guys had 10 players around the ball. I mean, you knew it that well. The second play, because the Vikings might have been too much all over it, the Bears were going to run the second play. However, it was supposed to go right with Thomas Jones. They flipped it left. Everybody from the Vikings went to the spot off the script they thought it was going to be. Thomas Jones, 25 yards. Effortless, galloping, and the play script bit was dead.
9: Yeah.
1: But that's how much Joe loves your team.
9: Wow.
1: I mean, I see that thing. I don't know what it is. I'm in my second year, and he takes it down to Tice, and it turned out to be the Bears' script of their first 15 plays. I told the story earlier of the comforting of a devastated offensive coordinator. That was 05. Joe Sensor with his loving heart. It's 05 at Cincinnati. Vikings lose to Tampa Bay in their first game. Fred Smoot's on the team. He's talking so much trash that week up to the game. Chad Johnson, TJ Hushmanzada, they all heard about it. And the Vikings were convinced. Tice was convinced into that game his offense was going to roll up and down the field on the Cincinnati Bengals. Well, the problem is the defense, they had problems. Chad Johnson caught a 70-yard touchdown pass very early in the game on Fred Smoot. He chirped at Fred Smoot more than I've ever seen a player chirp at any player during the course of a game, and I'm not an ever and ever guy. I mean, he let Smoot have it. Grabbed him one time. It's like, what are you going to do? What are you going to do? So the Chad Johnson finished with 139 yards and a touchdown. Almost all of it was on Fred Smoot. Carson Palmer ate us up for 337 and three. After the game, somebody used to join the 10-1 show at AM 1130 with PA and Dubé, offensive line coach Steve Loney. He joined every single Monday for 20 or 30 minutes. We taped it in the morning. It was a phenomenal conversation. I love Steve Loney to death. But he was the offensive line coach. The Vikings were set to be sold. Red McCombs, God rest his soul, knew he was going to sell the team within a year. They weren't spending any money, zero. Scott Linehan, who was ballyhooed, left the team to become Nick Saban's offensive coordinator for the Miami Dolphins. So we need a coordinator. Yeah, elevate Steve. Well, that means he's going to do two jobs? Yeah. Really? Okay, cool. So Loney is the offensive line coach and offensive coordinator. The Vikings turned the ball over seven times in that game and could not move it an inch. So after the game, next to the buses that we take to the airport, then fly back, Steve Loney's crying. I mean, he's really having a rough time with being overwhelmed with this whole thing. Rob Brzezinski, the elite Rob Brzezinski, rolls up to Lone Dog, hugs him, starts talking to him. I mean, these are big hugs with shoulders going up and down. He was really upset that this thing just wasn't being figured out. And Joe Sensor and Joe and I sat next to each other on bus rides for about 4 or 5 years. And Joe saw it. So Joe said, P, he and Greg called me P. P, let me out. All right, cool. So I let him out. Walks off the bus, goes over to Lone Dog and Brzezinski, puts his arms around both of them. You see his head bobbing because he's talking in animated fashion. I got no idea what's being said. I just know 15 seconds later, Steve Loney laughed and had a smile on his face, and Brzezinski went on to bus number one. Hmm. Joe took his time to go over and calm a situation where he had no idea what was happening. That was the heart of Joe Sensor.
2: 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That's next, Best of 9 to Noon on this Memorial Day.
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16: Minnesota News Network, I'm Tasha Radel. There are Memorial Day services today in communities across Minnesota. David Swantek of the Department of Veterans Affairs says people often confuse this holiday with Veterans Day.
17: Memorial Day is remembering those veterans that have served and sacrificed for the freedoms that we enjoy and honoring their memories and acknowledging the support of their families.
16: Swantek says Veterans Day is for living veterans and Memorial Day is to honor those who are no longer with us. Police in North Mankato are investigating a shooting that left a 17-year-old boy dead. Officers responded to the report of a vehicle crashing into a townhouse late Saturday night. They found the victim inside the car suffering from a gunshot wound. He later died at the hospital. And the 100 deadliest days of summer are upon us, the period between Memorial and Labor Day. This is MNN.
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27: I'm meteorologist Rodney Price. A warm Memorial Day afternoon with mostly sunny skies in mid-80s and a southwest breeze. Mostly clear and mid-50s in the overnight. Warmer Tuesday, sunshine, upper 80s, storms Tuesday night. 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
2: Best of 9 to noon on this Memorial Day. It's Nordo here, and last segment, and this is just a continuation of that. PA finding out the news earlier this month that his friend, fellow radio analyst, former Vikings tight end Joe Sensor, had passed away at age 69, and PA continued the conversation, sharing memories and stories of his friend.
1: This song has meaning. And it's tied to Uncle Joe Sensor. It's Joan Osborne covering a song called What Becomes of the Brokenhearted. And I was right in front of the lady when she sang it. Why? Because Joe brought me, pushed me to the front. I mean, I'm falling in love right now. I had no idea who this lady was. I'm like, damn, are you kidding me with this song?

0: then she looked at me like my heart melted. That was April 20th of 2003. That song was from that night, and it was at Quest in Minneapolis. And the lady singing is named Joan Osborne. And 23 years and a couple of weeks ago, Joe and I, you know, I'm from Washington, D.C. He's from Philadelphia. We grew up in, let's just say, different neighborhoods with different music than a lot of people listening now. And old school R&B was the passion of both of ours. And we would, and Greg Coleman, too, you know, coming from the Jacksonville area in Florida. And so we would, like, on bus rides, we would be like, all right, spinners. And then I'll start first. I'll be around. Joe would go, Sadie. Greg would go, It's a Shame. I'd go, Rubber Band Man. Joe would go, Could It Be I'm Falling in Love? And just on and on. And we would do that to kill time on plane flights and road trips because we loved old school R&B so much. Well, Joe, knowing my adoration and knowledge of and passion for Motown, he told me the day of April 20th, whatever the day of the week that was, he was like, I'm taking you to see a show tonight. And I said, all right, what are we doing? We're going to Quest. Like, I think there's a, is it Cowboy Jacks?
1: Yeah, I think so.
0: That's
1: yeah.
0: A place. Okay, so I think it's where Cowboy Jacks Minneapolis is now by Target Field, like the upstairs bit. Well, that's like where Quest used to be. It was right around there.
1: Yep, right across down the street is the Loon there on Fifth.
0: Thank you. Perfectly explained. I'm like, all right, well, who are we going to go see? And he said, well, they're making a year-long documentary of something called Standing in the Shadows of Motown. All right, well, what's that? Well, everybody who, all the session musicians for all your favorite bands, Paul, Temptations, Four Tops, Martha Reeves and the Vandellas, all the R&B, Motown R&B bands, like the guy who created with My Girl by the Temptations, boom, boom, boom, boom, boom, boom, boom, boom, boom, boom, boom, boom, boom.
1: Oh, yeah.
0: Okay, well, that the bass player who created that was one of these session artists. He was there. The some of the most familiar ditties from some of the most popular songs all time were the Funk Brothers, is what they were called. And the documentary was called Standing in the Shadows of Motown. I'm like, yeah, I'm in. So we go, and we're in the back. It's old. And the singers were Bootsy Collins, who was the bass player for Parliament Funkadelic. You've heard a song 8 million times, 9 to noon, that we love that goes, I'd rather be with you.
1: Ooh,
0: yeah. I'd rather be with you. That's Bootsy. When Bootsy and Bootzilla was his band, and they went out on the psychedelic scene and made music. But he was the bass player for Parliament Funkadelic with George Clinton. So Bootsy Collins sang an old song by the Contours called Do You Love Me? Do you love me? Do you love me?
1: Oh, yeah.
0: Now that I'm around. Watch me now. So Bootsy did that song. There was a cat there named Maxie Priest who sang a bunch of songs. And then this lady, Joan Osborne, I knew her name. I had no idea like what she did. What Becomes of the Brokenhearted was done by, not David Ruffin, something Ruffin. Eddie, I don't know what it was.
1: But it was Jimmy Ruffin.
0: Jimmy Ruffin, thank you. It was a cover. And, I mean, this lady rolled up to the microphone looking like the sunshine. Mm. I'm like, this is the most beautiful thing I've ever seen in my life, the way she radiates when she sings. Well, we're in the back. It's standing room only. No seats. Well, Joe's like, we'll go up there. You know, and I'm like, okay, so Joe was a big man. People knew who he was, too, from his days playing with the Vikings. Hey, Joe. Hey, Joe. Hey, Joe. Uncle Joe. Joe. I was at Censors Row. Joe. And while he diverted attention, the announcer maneuvered his way right in front of Joan Osborne singing, What Becomes of the Brokenhearted? And I just fell in love. I mean, it's the most beautiful thing I've ever seen in my life from a musicality standpoint.
1: So, just watching the video, it's a crazy ensemble.
0: Yes.
1: Behind her, too. I mean,
0: the Funk Brothers.
1: Nuts. Yeah,
0: mm-hmm.
1: It's awesome.
0: So Joe brought me to that. That's a Skull story. Let's do this. I have one more to share.
1: Ooh.
0: And it involves the end. And 06 and him leaving the Vikings radio network. But Nordo, when I told him that I was going to go down memory lane, celebrating the memory of Joe Sensor, one of the great tight ends in the history of Minnesota Vikings football, career cut short due to a knee injury, sixth-round pick from Westchester in Pennsylvania, big old, just wonderful, curly-haired behemoth man who came into the NFL, had it cut short, died yesterday at age 69. And it's, you know, I mean, when I started calling Vikings games on the radio in 2002, I did so without any professional experience. And as I said earlier in the show, without Joe and Greg Coleman and Chad Hartman, and then eventually people like Greg Swedberg, Chad Abbott, and Kevin Harlan, I would not be calling games today if I didn't listen to those guys, more so with the fix this, try this, think of this. Nobody does this. Keep doing that. And Joe was a big, big part of that for my professional and personal life. And I love him and I miss him. And he died yesterday at the age 69. So when I told Nordo that, I mean, he got into the Laron. Well, what's the Laron? It's the Prophet. And he found a bunch of stuff that's really cool. Because like when we say Joe Sensor, and then you hear this and maybe you remember this from 2002, that we played the pull the microphones out of the bit, Pops yell and talk, Joe laughing. That was the first regular season game I ever called in my life. The second was the next week at home. Of course, there were like 80 points scored between the Vikings and the Bills. We had a kicker named Doug Bryan who missed a key extra point earlier in the game. He had a chance to, I think, tie it, maybe even send it to overtime right at the buzzer. And listen to Joe. Here's what happened.
2: The extra point. Is it? It's no good again.
3: Get the hell out of here.
2: Doug Bryan missed it to the left again, and the Vikings only lead by two.
3: Come on.
0: We're at Metrodome behind the Vikings bench. Joe leans out of the booth and looks down at the bench and goes, get the hell out of here. And they cut Doug Bryan later that week. He was gone.
1: I can't remember who
0: the next kicker was. What do you got over there?
1: Yeah, well, I just had a couple audio bits that just make me laugh and just make me appreciate. I'm just a rube at this time listening to you guys call games and just little bits like this.
4: Yeah, you're right. And Kansas City loves the blitz in this situation. It is second and long. The ball's on the 30-yard line for the Minnesota Vikings going in. This is a play where you have to be very careful because they're going to get a blitz. They're going to force Dante. If he's going to throw the ball, he's got to throw it quickly. But no tips at the line of scrimmage. Got to be complete.
5: Second and 10 from the 30. Here comes a cornerback blitz by Eric Warfield. Dante calls an audible. 8 on the play clock. Warfield backs off. One receiver left, one right. Here comes Warfield. Here comes McLeon. Culpepper loops it. Great shot. Moss caught. Great catch. Touchdown! Touchdown, Vikings! 30-yard connection. Dante to Randy Moss. And the Vikings grab the ever-important early lead.
4: Yeah, that's exactly right, PA. And it's exactly like we just said. They're going to blitz in that situation. Dante has to recognize it. He did. And I want to tell you, that was a great pickup by the rookie. Ontario Smith made a block in the backfield that enabled Dante to throw that football, and Randy just made the patented Moss catch.
1: Yep. Just so beautiful.
0: You hear how much you'll love that team?
1: Are you kidding me? How about this?
6: Watch out for the super freak here.
5: Culpepper under center, goes to a knee.
2: Joe, you're up 20-10 in hostile territory with two turnovers.
3: You got Randy Moss.
2: I understand that. That'll conclude the first half of action.
0: But play that again.
6: Watch out for the super freak here.
5: Culpepper under center, goes to a knee.
2: Joe, you're up 20-10 in hostile territory with two turnovers.
3: You got Randy Moss.
0: Oh, that's great. I can't remember that.
1: Oh, just before.
0: What?
1: Just,
0: are you kidding me?
1: What I love, listen to you trying to explain it to him.
6: Watch out for the super freak here.
5: Culpepper under center, goes to a knee.
2: Joe, you're up 20-10 in hostile territory with two turnovers.
3: You got Randy Moss.
2: I understand that. That'll conclude the first half of action.
0: I understand that. Box!
1: I understand that.
0: But you have the super freak. Well, I understand that. All right, let's. Here comes Joe Anderson or Muss with the halftime show.
1: Oh, now this one, maybe you can tell me. I couldn't tell exactly who he was conversing with. And, I mean, I still laugh about this anytime it even comes to mind.
2: That's why I say he's a front runner.
1: This is about Warren Sapp, I believe, by the way.
2: That's why I say he's a front runner. They ought to call him Warren Fat because that's all he's good for. He, okay. Fat mouth, fat running at the mouth. That's all he can do.
0: Okay.
7: Joe, I agree with
0: that's
7: you.
0: That's Terry Stembridge.
7: You got to admit he's a pretty good player.
2: He's an ass.
0: Oh, wow!
1: I got to hear it one more time.
2: That's why I say he's a front runner.
0: One.
2: They ought to call him Warren Fat because that's all he's good for. He just fat mouth, fat running at the mouth. That's all he can do.
7: Joe, I agree with you on that, but you got to admit he's a pretty good player.
2: He's an ass.
0: Oh, geez. Okay, so Dan Rowe, I believe, God rest his soul, was the longtime play-by-play voice when the Vikings were on WCCO radio.
1: Yeah.
0: Too long to talk about what went into the switch and 01. Red McCombs' best friend's son, who was calling Austin Peay baseball, Terry Stembridge, was the play-by-play voice. And then I took over in 2002. So that was the other voice that you heard.
1: Oh, my goodness, man.
0: All right, we got to pause, don't we?
1: I know we do.
0: What else do I got here?
1: I love this from that from the 03 game, too, just in awe of what had just transpired.
5: There are members of the Minnesota Vikings grieving all over the field on one knee, looking at the replay.
7: You know, I think his right foot was out of bounds when he came down.
5: Well,
7: it was on the end line.
5: Nathan, my God, Cole. I can't take this.
7: But I mean,
1: my God,
0: I did not
5: there
0: say
5: that.
0: There
5: are members of the Minnesota Vikings grieving all over the field on one knee, looking at the replay.
7: You know, I think his right foot was out of bounds when he came down.
5: Well,
7: it was on the end line.
5: My God, I can't take this.
7: But I mean,
8: there we go, Paul.
0: Wow. Well, we've been asked to find new button bar stuff.
1: A Rube was born.
0: I think, and a Rube was born.
1: Old can become new.
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11: AP News, I'm Ed Donahue. In India, Secretary of State Marco Rubio says President Trump might have announcements later today on talks to end the Iran war.
12: Suffice it to say that some progress has been made, significant progress, although not final progress has been made.
11: What are the sides working on?
12: An outline that could ultimately, if it succeeds, leave us not just with a completely open straits, and I mean open straits without tolls, and with addressing some of the key things that underpin what has been Iran's nuclear weapons ambitions in the past.
11: The deal would also include sanctions relief and the release of frozen Iranian funds and end the fighting between Israel and Hezbollah in Lebanon. Israel's opposition leader says the U.S.-Iran deal fails to meet Israel's goals and criticized Prime Minister Benjamin Netanyahu for allowing Washington to negotiate with little Israeli input. Officials say they believe the risk of a catastrophic explosion has been eliminated at a damaged chemical tank in Southern California.
13: Spraying water into it and checking on a possible crack they found over the weekend that could be releasing some pressure, which would avoid a worst-case scenario, according to Interim Fire Chief T.J. McGovern.
14: The Blevy threat is the worst-case catastrophic event that we've been talking about. We are not there yet.
13: That 7,000-gallon tank contains a chemical used to make plastics, methyl methacrylate. It overheated Thursday, reaching temperatures of 100 degrees, according to officials. 50,000 residents in and around Garden Grove have had to evacuate because of the danger. I'm Julie Walker.
11: Their primary is tomorrow, but Texas Republican incumbent Senator John Cornyn and State Attorney General Ken Paxton have few public campaign events planned. But their faces will be unavoidable on TV, giving their heavy final round ad spending.
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25: I'm meteorologist Rodney Price. A warm Memorial Day afternoon with mostly sunny skies in mid-80s and a southwest breeze. Mostly clear and mid-50s in the overnight. Warmer Tuesday, sunshine, upper 80s, storms Tuesday night. 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Currently 83 degrees.
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28: This one stings. Just love the guys, love the coaching staff, you know, the whole organization. Yeah, I mean, this one really stings. It just felt like we had a really good team, and, you know, you get through these guys, you never know, but, I mean, if we had to lose that, you know, you want to lose to these guys. These guys are the best, President's Trophy. So, yeah, it stings right now just because I feel like we had a, you know, a really great team.
29: You know, like I said, we were ready to play. We took the lessons out of it, and you know, the guys laid it on the line. And you know, when you go after something like this, right? There's going to be two sides of the coin. One is, you know, you're going to win, which is a great feeling, and when you lose, it's an empty feeling.

0: And that's ridiculous.
1: Sorry, K-Fan.
2: All this negativity that's in this town sucks.
3: Hanson, right wing side. Break wide, Boldy to Kaprizov right now. They score! McCarron in front, and it's 3-0 Minnesota.
4: On further review, it was determined the puck was batted in the net with his hand. Therefore, we have no goal. Colorado is a minor penalty, number 92. 2 minutes for hooking.
3: Tough break, to say the least.
5: And in a tough guy game, playoff football in December, you got to execute. And you can't leave plays on the field.

0: diseased. You've got to be kidding me.
1: When you live by the dog, you die by the dog. We would have to say
2: goodbye. Swung up high, Kulak to Burns. The Avs in business. Burns a shot, they score. Let it fly, so that puck battle got past the Minnesota stick into Kulak, and he sent it rink wide. Parker Kelly got a tip on it, and the Avalanche get rewarded. Taves off the one faceoff. Left wing pass for Wah. Wah feeds it back to Taves. Wristing one, they score. It was tipped in front. Jack Drury, the deflection, with 3:33 left. It's a

sprung ahead by Colorado. No icing. Natchez to it around the net. 14 Natchez shakes free. Found a man. And they score. Brett Kulak wins it. Series over. And season over for Minnesota. As the Avs storm back in game five. And get the final four goals. Kulak, a one-time blast. And Colorado wins 4-3, 3:52 into the

0: draw the curtain, dim the lights, and fade to black. Another season closes.
1: Obviously, you know, disappointed in the results. You know, certainly the margin of victories are a little tough to take. For the most part, I thought, you know, guys fought, but we just couldn't complete plays on both ends of the floor at the time.
2: You know, year after year, it's a team sport, but full of individuals. And I know personally, my goal is still the same, and it's not going to change until I'm breathing and I step on the court. It's not going to change. So just gotta take time to reflect and have a great summer.
3: The only good thing right now for Minnesota is they're in the bonus the rest of the way. If they can draw fouls.
4: Hassel right down the lane, easy lay-in and a foul.
3: Not sure what's going on.
4: Broke down defensively in the high post.
3: They're just not communicating switches.
5: The brutal. B-R-U-T-A-L.
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8: All this negativity that's in this town sucks.

works against Randall. Back to Castle. Straight away on the three. He got it. Stephon Castle, a straightaway three. He's got 14 first quarter points. 5 of 6 shooting. 3 of 3 from deep. Castle back the other way. Drops it. Carter Bryant. He's been good coming off the bench. Castle cross court. Inside now to Wemby. Lays it up and in. What a catch. What a finish under duress. And the Spurs now lead by 16 with 10:22 left to go in the first half.

0: to the corner. Carter Bryant working against Edwards. Crosses over. Pulls up. The jumper, no. Castle, weak side rebound. Put back. Good off the glass. And he drew the foul. Everything going San Antonio's way here in the opening half. 45-27.
1: Yeah, I feel like you're supposed to build championship habits or playoff habits in the regular season. Yeah, great question. I think so. Yeah. No, we didn't build the habits during the regular season, though. No.

0: I want to win, and I want to win now.
1: Rudy Gobert, wing right, here comes in on a handoff. Makes the catch, left-handed dribble drive, gets in, off glass, missed the shot, got knocked down. Spurs come away with the ball, hit ahead to Castle, lob inside. Carter Bryant throws it down. Timeout, Chris Finch. 8:10 left to go in the second quarter, and the Spurs now lead the Timberwolves 52-27. Terminates, lobs it off to Ann on the right side. Got the cell on his hip, runs it up off glass. Tough shot, it's no good. Wembanyama the rebound. Stephon Castle with the rebound. Wolves have just 2 points here in the third quarter. Wemby jump hook in the lane.

0: Spurs are up by 18, 81-63. Jalen Clark's going to dribble it out here. The horn sounds, and that will do it. The second-seeded Spurs, who won 62 games in the regular season, they dispatched the Timberwolves in six games, winning game six here at Target Center, 139-109.
1: What if the Spurs were to get out to a 30-point lead? Well, there you go. Dim the lights. Draw the curtain. 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
17: Very, very local music focused. And it's a really, really good time, and things are going swimmingly. Best listenership we've ever had, award winning. It's going in the right direction.
1: Oh, the difficulties of the rich and the famous. I read a headline in Billboard today that says, Keisha. I thought she did the cash sign.
17: Kesha, yeah.
1: Or is it Kesha?
17: It is Kesha.
1: Well, she doesn't have the cash sign anymore. Why did she take that out?
17: Because, you know, when she was young, she was more of a glitzy, glammy, in-your-face rock star type. And, you know, as we all do when we get older, we become a little more reasonable, a little more, you know, Johnny Cougar becoming John Mellencamp.
1: Right, yeah.
17: Right? I mean, this kind. So that's my only guess. I don't know if she's officially done away with it, but the last couple times I've seen her name, no dollar sign.
1: The record company, that's what. Mellencamp talks about that. They said, no, you can't be John Mellencamp. You have to be Johnny Cougar. Yeah.
17: Let's be honest. Johnny Cougar's a pretty great rock and roll name, right?
1: It worked.
17: And, you know, but then eventually he's like, look, I don't have the giant pompadours anymore. I'm just John Mellencamp. And he was able to make the transition. But, you know, a lot of people, once you get a name like that, if you don't get big enough, you're saddled with it. And that's where you have to go. Case in point, Toad the Wet Sprocket and Bare Naked Ladies. You know, I mean, the Goo Goo Dolls, really? You didn't come up with actually, compared to what they called themselves first, Goo Goo Dolls is a 100%.
1: Why? What did they call them? Can you even say it?
17: I guess, but it's just.
1: Let's not.
17: Just, people can look it up if they're really dying to know what Goo Goo Dolls were called before they were called Goo Goo Dolls.
1: Were you going to say something, Tanner?
18: I was going to say, I know Darius Rucker regrets the fact that they were called Hootie the Blowfish because everyone thinks that he was just Hootie.
1: His name is Hootie.
17: Like, no. Hootie Hoo, yep.
1: Hootie Hoo.
17: And they did. Well, but again, you get popular enough, and at that point, from a marketing standpoint or a record sales standpoint or fans even knowing who you are or potentially new fans, changing your name is usually suicide.
1: Speaking of that, I think what we ought to do is, for a rock rank sometime,
18: go on,
1: rank the top 5 or 10 band names of all
18: time. I've actually had that on my list.
1: Oh, did you?
18: I have a list of 12 in the can.
1: Oh.
18: Yeah.
1: Because I liked it. Because, I do.
17: A good band name?
1: Oh, yeah.
17: Just, I'm in.
1: Yeah.
18: There's Metallica.
17: Megadeth. Oh, well, then if you want to go down.
1: Five Finger Death Punch.
17: If you want to go down the metal vein, what about, Hinder, but it looks like Hinder. Saliva? You called your band Saliva
1: Had they radio. Not.
17: Oh, 100%. Saliva. They were a new metal band and had like a couple of big hits.
1: Saliva.
18: Even Weezer. I don't even know what that means.
17: Yeah.
1: I thought if I were to have a band, it would be called Vomiting Rats.
17: Wow. Well, you know, you've got to. There's going to be an audience out there for you for sure.
1: Kesha reveals her ex dumped her after she didn't bring him along to Taylor Swift's Eras Tour after party.
17: Yeah.
1: So the relationship was good.
17: Right.
1: Happily ever after.
17: Getting to know each other, learning about each other, getting to trust a little more, having a good time with each other.
1: But she told her boyfriend, I'm going to the after party. You're not. He said, that's it. We're done.
17: Yeah.
1: This came after she dated him for a year and a half. That's what came between them.
17: So
1: usually it's finances. They just don't get along anymore. Maybe there was an affair.
17: Yeah.
1: This is, she didn't take me to the after party for the Eras Tour. I'm out. I'm done.
17: Well, this sounds like, and again, I'm pure speculation. Who knows? But this seems like the kind of thing that's the straw that broke the camel's back, as opposed to being the only.
1: Well,
17: obviously, there were, let's just say there were cracks in the foundation before this came along. And maybe it was a convenient excuse. Maybe she's trying to simplify a much more complex situation. But the fact that it came to, I mean, look. I've been with someone for a year and a half. She is my girlfriend, my one and only, my boo. And then she says she's not going to take me to the biggest after party on planet Earth after the big thing. I mean, I'm mad, and she's going to, there's going to be some emotional back pay and blackmail afterwards. But I don't know, man, if that's what caused you to break up, sounds like things probably weren't ideal beforehand.
1: And then one other, this is from something called music-news.com. Have you ever seen it before?
17: I have.
1: Here's what it says.
17: I don't love their layout, but they have good content.
1: Well, here's what their content is today. The Mavericks revealed two new singers for first tour since, because it stopped and it goes dot, dot, dot.
17: Right.
1: I write in my text messages.
17: Yes, you do.
1: Billie Eilish has no desire to get plastic surgery.
17: Yeah.
1: And Sam Smith and Christian Cowan engaged. Were they recommending she should get plastic surgery?
17: No.
1: Or?
17: So this, I'm really glad you brought this up because I want to talk a little bit about this.
1: Plastic surgery?
17: No, oh. About Billie Eilish in particular, because she's got a brand new movie directed by James Cameron coming out this Friday.
1: I thought she was a singer.
17: She is a singer. This is a live concert film.
1: Oh,
17: we've all seen concert films before, and they're okay, but let's be honest, we'd all rather be at the show, right? You'd want to be a part of it. And Billie Eilish, sure, last year was dominated by a sold-out stadium filling tour called the Hit Me Hard and Hit Me Soft Tour, or Hit Me Hard and Soft Tour, one of the two. And James Cameron and she decided to collaborate and at one of these shows do a full-blown, deeply immersive, interactive 3D live concert experience. So it's shot in 3D. I got to go to a preview on Monday night for this, and it was exceptional. It was unlike any, I've seen a lot of concert movies. It was unlike any concert movie I've ever seen. And if it weren't for the amazing live performance of Pink Floyd live at Pompeii, it might be my favorite concert movie I've ever seen. I'm only sort of a medium Billie Eilish fan. Always really liked her, loved her. And one of the things I love about her is I think that she's probably one of the greatest role models that young women have had in a very, very long time. Certainly among the very greatest. And she talks a little bit in the movie. There's very few interview segments. It's mostly the performance. But she does talk about how throughout her career, the media's thing on her is, why does she always dress like she only wears giant sports jerseys and basketball shorts and backwards ball caps or forward ball caps? And she has always been sort of a proponent of trying to find another way for a woman to be a woman without the ultra feminine, sometimes real sexy, vampy, sexualized front star, because in the world of pop music, that's what it is. And she just said, I absolutely refuse to play by that rule. And she also talked about her look in that growing up, her very favorite music was hip hop. The greatest live shows she ever saw were hip hop. She wanted to look like those guys and women. She wanted to be able to command a crowd by herself of that size. And she's really living her dream. And even if you're not a giant Billie Eilish fan, the way that they incorporate the cameras onto the stage throughout the crowd, and it's generally a 3D movie. You have to wear the glasses to watch the movie. It's one of the most immersive and interesting and intimate concert movies, even though it's in a 20,000-plus person stadium, that I've ever seen. It comes out on Friday. It is the Hit Me Hard and Soft, the tour, live in 3D, directed by James Cameron. Of course, he has to get himself into one or two interview segments because he's James Cameron. But it overall, one of the most satisfying things I see, but her commitment to being herself, to being the person she wants to be. So I'm not even a little surprised that she's like absolutely no cosmetic surgery. In fact, I think in that interview, she goes on to say she can't wait to see her face get old. It's all part of the journey. This is part of who we are as human beings.
1: Wait till she gets there.
17: Well, I agree. But
1: didn't she win all four of the awards, like Best New Artist?
17: The Big Four.
1: The Big Four.
17: At the Grammys.
1: What annoyed me, we talked about this Monday. What annoyed me, though, and left kind of a sour taste in my mouth.
17: Sure.
1: She was only the second person to ever do it.
17: Yeah.
1: The first was Christopher Cross. Christopher Cross sent her a note saying, welcome to the club. She didn't respond.
17: Oh.
1: She did not respond. And he said,
17: that seems unusual.
1: Kind of like just a little, you know, I mean, again, I don't think he was, you know, I mean, he's probably, you know, he's He's fine with who he is and where he's been, where he's gone.
18: But maybe she sent it to the 90s hip-hop group Crisscross.
1: Maybe she sent it to the wrong person. She could have done that.
17: And she's like, my favorite, the Mac Daddy will get you.
18: Yeah. Daddy Mac, Mac Daddy.
17: Yeah. Exactly.
1: But you know what happens sometimes when you become a star?
17: She doesn't, but
1: that's what happened.
17: Well, I know, but I mean, circumstantial evidence, I refuse to throw out the baby with the bathwater on that one. I refuse to believe that she's that myopic and that much of a diva that, you know, I mean, again, it's one instance, and we don't know. We don't know the scenario. We don't know the scene.
1: When you get the big four, and you're thinking I'm the only person, you find out somebody, who's this Christopher Cross character?
17: Oh, come on. I promise you, Billie Eilish knows that.
1: I bet she didn't at the time.
17: Christopher Cross?
1: She probably had no idea who.
17: I'll bet she didn't.
1: Well, then she should have reached out to her.
17: Look, man, I don't know.
1: You're all defending her.
17: I don't know, Billy.
18: I bet she didn't.
1: She dissed.
18: She didn't know who Christopher Cross was.
17: It's not a diss. It just didn't happen.
18: I didn't know who he was, and she's way younger than me.
17: Okay, well, and maybe she didn't know. I just, you know, to me, it's not that big a deal.
1: It's a big deal to me.
17: Oh, well, I clearly.
1: And she ought to ride like the wind right out of town.
17: Sailing her butt right over to the desk and getting out her personal stationery and writing a thank you letter to one Chris Cross.
1: And she could go watch Arthur's theme or what? No, Arthur's theme for the movie Arthur, whatever it was. We'll break. We'll come back. 10 to
17: when you get lost between the moon and New York City.
1: Yes, exactly. Great song.
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27: Well, it's the second stop on this three-city, 10-game road trip for the Twins, and they have set up shop in the second city. They are on the south side of Chicago for their first look at the White Sox here in this 2026 campaign. Hello, everyone, and welcome to the Menards pregame lineup card. I'm Mark Janowski. Thank you for spending part of your Memorial Day with us. Let us all spend some time today thinking about what the day is truly about, honoring those who have served and are currently serving our country and those who made the ultimate sacrifice in their service. After a sweep in Boston, the Twins are looking for their season-high fifth straight win, and sitting at 26-27, they'd climb back to 500 for the first time since April 22nd. Second place in the Central is also on the line, as the White Sox come in with a half-game lead over the Twins, while the surprising Sox are 4.5 back of division-leading Cleveland. Chicago and the Twins heading in opposite directions at the close of last season, and as a result, the White Sox have a 6-game winning streak going against the Twins right now. It's the second longest active winning streak versus Minnesota, only trailing Atlanta's 11-game run. The last time the Twins defeated the White Sox was August 22nd of last season, in a game started by Zebby Matthews. He gets the ball this afternoon. Zebby 1-1 with a 1.38 ERA in his two big league starts this season. He took the loss last Tuesday against Houston when he allowed just a two-run home run to Isak Paredes in six innings of work. Zebby also fanned six Astros on a career-high 100 pitches. Matthews has yet to take a decision in his career against the White Sox. He has been touched up for a combined five runs along with five walks across two starts. The White Sox have rolled back into Chicago after going 2-4 on a West West Coast road trip, one which concluded with them dropping the final two games in San Francisco. After being one of the bottom four teams in the majors in each of the last three seasons, including that dreadful 41-121 2024 campaign, the Sox are 26-26 on the year. They were 500 in April and are sitting at 12-9 here in May, going for their first winning record in a full month of a season since May of 2023. Now, we saw them late last season playing some better ball with a core of guys improving, and then they made a big splash in the offseason, signing Japanese slugger Munetake Murakami to a two-year, $34 million deal. The lefty smashed 246 homers over eight seasons with the Tokyo Yakult Swallows, setting a league single-season record 56 homers in 2022. Now, the 26-year-old has been, as advertised, his 17 home runs tied for the lead in the American League. Murakami, not the only player the Sox brought over from Japan in the offseason. That is where they found today's starting pitcher in Anthony Kay. Kay was a first-round pick by the Mets in 2016. Eventually traded to Toronto with Simeon Woods Richardson for Marcus Stroman in 2019. And then from 19 through 22, Kay appeared in 44 games between the Jays with stops with the Cubs and Mets sprinkled in. And then he decided he needed a reboot and headed to Japan. The lefty went 15-15 with a 2.53 ERA, 249 strikeouts in his two seasons with the Yokohama Bay Stars. Kay signed in December with the Sox for 2 years and $12 million. He's 3-1 with an ERA over four this season, allowed just one run in five innings at Seattle last Tuesday in a game the Sox won, and this is going to be his first time ever facing the Twins. So lots of layers to this series opener, but right now, let's pause and rewind to the way the Twins' last series wrapped up. A light, constant rain yesterday at Fenway made for a wet, cold backdrop. The Twins struck for a run in the first against Sonny Gray, with the Sox answering with one of their own in the second off of Bailey Ober. Twins took a 3-1 lead in the third, but Boston used three straight extra base hits off of Ober in the fourth to eventually help them to a 4-3 advantage. The Twins struck in the sixth against the Sox bullpen. Austin Martin, an RBI single, tied the game, and Brooks Lee delivered a two-run double to give the Twins a 6-4 advantage. Martin should have been out at the plate, but Carlos Narvaez dropped the ball. Martin then saved Taylor Rogers with a fantastic over-the-shoulder grab in the bottom of the eighth. The Twins carried that two-run advantage into the bottom of the ninth. Boston had runners on the corners, one out. Isaiah Kiner-Falefa at the plate facing Yoendriz Gomez.
0: And he swings and hits one high in the air. Deep left field. Larnach going back. Larnach looks up. It's off the top of the wall. One run will score. They're going to send the runner. The relay from Kreider to the plate. Caratini the tag, and he is out at home. Connor Wong, the tying run, cut down at home plate. And for the time being, the Twins hold to a 6-5 lead.
27: Yeah, an outstanding relay from Trevor Larnach to Ryan Kreidler to Victor Caratini. The Sox did challenge. The call stood. That was not the end of the drama, however. The Sox again would have runners on the corners, this time with two outs. Travis Adams called on to replace Gomez. He needed one pitch to get Seidon Rafaela to fly out. Twins hold on for the 6-5 victory and their first sweep of a three-game series at Fenway since 1994. Ober the win. Adams, his first major league save, the 11th Twin with a save this season, extending their club record. So the Twins are changing socks and settle in Chicago for four games. And prior to today's series opener, the Twins reinstated Tristan Gray from the paternity list and optioned Gabby Gonzalez back to St. Paul. For more on this afternoon's game, we are at Rate Field in Chicago, thanks to Treasure Island Resort and Casino. A big hello to the guys who are going to call the action today, and Chris Atterbury and the three-time All-Star, Glenn Perkins.
0: And hello right back at you. And again, we're learning there are no guarantees in life. This used to be guaranteed Rate Field. It is now just Rate Field as the Twins take on the White Sox. Second place in the division is on the line with the Twins, just a half game behind Chicago. And Perk, we just heard that play at home plate. Plays like that, those fundamental plays where everything has to be aligned, the plays you practice and execute, those were not the plays that the White Sox have made over the last 5 to 10 years with much consistency. That has changed. We started to see it last year with Will Venable at the helm. This year's club is young. They're scrappy. They will run. They'll hit the ball over the fence. And they are just a tighter, more clean bunch of baseball players than we've seen in recent past. And in many ways, could you argue that these two teams are more alike than dissimilar?
2: I think they're very similar. There's no question about that. But I tell you what, you got to go back two decades to where there was, I think, this much intrigue, at least for me sitting in this chair, watching these two teams play. I think basically the last 15-plus years, it's been the Twins. The White Sox had a pop-up year, I think, during COVID. But outside of that, it's been pretty one-sided, and I feel like over the last couple of years especially, it's we're here watching the White Sox play wondering how are they going to mess this one up. And they haven't done that this year. They're sitting there right in the thick of it in the division right with the Twins. So I think this is going to be a great series. Yeah, it's two teams that are going to grind. They're going to play hard, and it's going to come down to one little play or one little at-bat probably toward the end of the game. That's going to be the difference maker in who wins the game, who wins the series.
27: Yeah, and also how Zebby does on the mound today factoring into that. And, Perk, I want to talk to you about his changeup through his first two starts. He has seen 5.1 more inches of vertical drop on it and 2.5 more inches in the horizontal break from last year, which that seems like a pretty significant improvement. Yet it's the only pitch in his arsenal right now with a negative run value this season. I know it's a small sample size, but when you consider those facts, can you help me make sense out of what seems to be like a big contradiction of these stats?
2: Yeah, and I would never lean into run value on a pitch this early in the season. Okay. Run value is a tough one in and of itself because it's predicated mostly on bulk, and there's just not a ton of bulk. Results can impact it substantially early on. I think that's the key pitch for Zebby and his development as a pitcher, though. He's never done well against left-handed hitters, and he needs a weapon other than the cutter. The cutter has gotten hit hard throughout his career by left-handed batters, so some sort of a weapon to get the left-handed hitters off of the fastball, and it's probably going to have to be that changeup. He's not a guy with a ton of spin on his breaking balls, and so he's not your kind of maybe back foot breaking ball guy to a lefty, so that changeup is going to be a massive pitch for him, and it's all about for Zebby keeping it down in the zone. If he lets that thing float, that's where we're going to see Murakami hit a home run off it.
27: Yeah.
2: So he got to keep that pitch down, got to keep it away from the left-handed hitters. I'm looking at Montgomery and Murakami specifically. Those two guys can do some damage if that changeup is left out over the plate. So the command on that pitch, I think more than anything. But that's the one he's going to need, and I think we'll see as the season plays out if that's a pitch that he's going to be able to use to get lefties out.
0: Yeah, one of two teams along with Atlanta with three players in double figures in home runs. You got Murakami, of course. Perk mentioned Colson Montgomery, who's awfully good. And Miguel Vargas has been smoking hot over the course of the last 2 weeks as well. This is a top-heavy lineup. Also, they just called up speedster Riku Nishida, another Japanese-born player, played collegiately at Oregon. He's going to add some zip at the bottom of their order.
27: All right, thank you very much, guys. Something else very interesting. Both these teams haven't seen a lot of division foes so far this year. The Twins 7-3 versus teams from the Central, while the White Sox just 5-2 against other teams from the division. We've been at the park, a courtesy of Treasure Island Resort and Casino, the exclusive casino partner of the Minnesota Twins. 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Well, today is game 54 on the season, but the first time the Twins are seeing the White Sox, the only team in the division the Twins have yet to face. Manager Derek Shelton on what stands out about Chicago.
3: Well, I think first and foremost, the first baseman, you know, what he's doing coming in first year in the league. But they're really athletic. They do a lot of things very similar to Cleveland or the Brewers. They bunt a lot. They put the ball in play. They run the bases. And their pitching's gotten better. I mean, I think this is a team that Chris Getz and Josh Barfield and their front office group, they've had a plan over the last couple of years. And they've stuck to their plan, and you have to admire that.
27: Yeah, definitely been some rough seasons on the south side, but they appear to be turning things around. Now, Grady Sizemore spent the past two seasons working for the Sox in various roles. Shelty talks about how that can be an advantage for his club coming up after this break. And then later on, a guy who ripped a big hit for the Twins yesterday rips into a pack of baseball cards, and Zebby Matthews discusses a change for the better. That's here on your home for Twins baseball.
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27: This is the Treasure Island Baseball Network. Twins and White Sox getting set in Chicago. This series is brought to you by your local Toyota dealers. Toyota, let's go places. Earlier today, Chris sat down with manager Derek Shelton. Before they got into the White Sox, they covered the thrilling end to the series versus the Red Sox.
12: We are in Chicago. It's a Memorial Day matinee. The Twins taking on the White Sox in an AL Central battle. We are here with Derek Shelton. Quick turnaround, and you're riding high after an emotional, hard-fought three-game sweep in Boston. Is there almost a benefit to playing right away today? I mean, it's an unusual schedule, but just kind of keep the train rolling?
21: Yeah, I think so a little bit. I mean, it was a good series in Boston, and I was really proud of the group because it was all 26 guys. I mean, we had to use everybody throughout the whole thing in good victory. I mean, yesterday was challenging conditions, and I was really proud of our pitchers. You know, Bailey had to grind through it, and then you bring in multiple relievers that have been sitting in the wet and cold, and they're having to execute, and just proud of the group.
12: We've talked a lot about the resilience of your group and kind of the character you want them to have, and playing all 27 outs. Dealing with conditions, I think that's part of that, right? And the way they reacted to it. I looked up in the eighth inning, everyone was covered in mud. A lot of the guys on the other side were still pristine white.
21: Yeah, I loved it. I mean, I think something that stood out to me is Kreidler slid into third, and I think the ball Austin hit and got up, and he looked like that little league kid that slides into third when you're playing on the playground, and he had mud everywhere. But yeah, it was a really good victory yesterday. I mean, we agreed to play in the conditions because of, you know, having to go back there. But the way that our group responded, and again, I'm going to go back to the way our bullpen was, because I know Gomez, we had to go get him and Travis Adams, but we don't get there unless he comes in the eighth and gets punch out and then sacrifice fly with two outs, which is the best sacrifice fly in the game. And he gets us there, and then Travis Adams comes in, but really proud of that group.
12: Well, let's stay with the bullpen as long as we're here, because you're in a run of 10 straight on the road, 17 straight overall. So at some point you're looking for a starter to go a little deeper to give some of those guys a rest, right?
21: Yeah, I think so. And I mean, yesterday, I think Bailey gave us everything he had in that situation. And at some point, yeah, we'll get a starter that goes a little bit longer, maybe gives us six, maybe gives us seven. But ultimately, we just have to watch the game and see where guys are at.
12: And today's game is in sunny conditions here in Chicago against a team that's played really well in the White Sox. Is there any information you can gain from having Grady on your staff after he was really a part of kind of helping turn this ship around?
21: A ton, yeah. I mean, when we did our advanced meeting today, Grady's able to talk very specifically about guys on their team and what they do, why they do it well. And I think that's, you know, very impactful when you're coming in, especially a team in your division.
12: Impactful for you in the lineup. You get Byron back. You also get Kiesch back into the lineup today, but Buck's still DHing, so you're going to have to still move some different puzzle pieces around the board?
21: Yeah, I think just the main thing is Buck's back in there. We're going to have to monitor at times, you know, how he feels and where his body at, and that comes with it. But I think we've seen, you know, the first day he DH'd the other day, he had two homers, so maybe that coming back in. And then getting Kiesch back in is good, especially with a left-handed pitcher. It was nice to be able to get a day for him or get 2 days for him to make sure he's back to where we need him to be.
12: Tristan Gray returns from paternity. What was your experience like with Gabby when he got his first taste?
21: It was great. I mean, you know, we knew a situation where we were going to get a left-hander on Friday night. We wanted to make sure Gabby got in there. Like I said at postgame, I would have probably given my paycheck that he would have walked on four pitches in his first at-bat and then walked in two at-bats. Did not have that come. And then he got his first hit. We got him a little taste. I mean, Gabby's a guy that's going to be part of our future. We really like his ability to hit, and it was nice to get it. And the kid's got great energy. I mean, you spend any time around him, all he does is smile, and then, you know, we get Tristan back off paternity, which is good for us also.
12: All right, that's Derek Shelton. Let's send it back to the studio.
27: Yeah, Gray back, not in the lineup today as the hot-hitting Orlando Arcia gets the start at short. Arcia with six hits in his three games so far with the Twins. Thanks to Chris and Shelty. Up next on the Menards pregame lineup card, what's in the cards for Brooks Lee? Unpacked. It's straight ahead here on your home for Twins baseball.
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27: It's a Memorial Day edition of the Menards pregame lineup card as we get ready for a four-game series in Chicago versus the White Sox. Now on Mondays this season, we open a pack of baseball cards with some of the Twins players to see what kind of pulls we get. Today's guest is Brooks Lee, and as he suggests, he may have unpacked more cards than anyone else in the Twins clubhouse.
29: I used to have, like, probably more than anybody, honestly. I used to have, like, tubs filled with cards, and then we had the binders, black binders with, like, I don't know, it was probably, like, 4x4, so, like, 16 in each, and then my dad had a ton, like, really old cards, and so, like, we have a pretty, like, sizable amount in our garage, but I think, like, a bunch of them are still, like, unopened, which is kind of cool. All right, I'm opening the cards. Put the trash on the ground. I'll get that later. Okay, we got Ellie. Let's see. Well, I'm not going to read those names. Come on. Let's get a Twins guy in here. Okay. Come on. All right, we have no one from the Twins. I mean, I played against a lot of these guys now. Ellie, spectacular. We got Dalton Varsho, played for his uncle, or I was supposed to play for his uncle at Eau Claire in the Northwoods League. Didn't get to. Some good players. I've gotten a couple hits off these guys. Mookie Betts, pretty good talent. That's cool one right there. The guy can play anywhere.
27: Speaking of anywhere, Brooks Lee is just three games into his transition to third base, and so we asked him if there was another position that he could adjust to that people would not expect.
29: Yeah, I feel like I could get behind the plate and pretty good. Yeah, I used to be a catcher, so before I grew.
27: When asked if he had a favorite card of himself, Brooks said the 2025 Topps Holiday card, which features Lee homering while donning a Santa hat. However, his favorite card in his entire collection is of a former White Sox and a guy who was a college roommate.
29: I have a Drew Thorpe card, my best friend, so yeah, probably say him. My favorite guy to hit off of, too, so I did, yeah. He struck me out, too, but no one cares about that.
27: Yeah, Brooks homered off of Drew Thorpe in the third and final at-bat between those two right at Wright Field back in 2024. The Twins would take another long ball from Brooks at that venue here this afternoon. Coming up next is our Twin storyline as we look at the maturity of 26-year-old Zebby Matthews ahead of his third start this season. That's right here on your home for Twins baseball.
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27: Zebby Matthews has given the Twins a quality start in both of his outings since being recalled from AAA, but the right-hander may be as happy that he developed a quality which had proven to be very elusive. That is the focus of today's Select Heartland Chevy storyline. Zebby has been a pitcher that could get tense and work quickly, and in that process have trouble relaxing. He's been working on slowing things down and staying calm, which Matthews says is as important as command of his pitches.
19: Yeah, I mean, it's a big piece. You know, I'm a bit of a perfectionist, when it comes to baseball and it comes to life in general. And I've always been very hard on myself. It's just the way I was raised. So yeah, learning how to, you know, kind of slow everything down, breathe, not panic, and understand that, you know, nobody's ever going to be perfect. You know, it's definitely helping a lot.
27: What have been the keys to Zebby achieving this state of calmness and relaxation?
19: I don't know. There's a lot of different things that go into it. You know, I have a really good support group with my wife, and, you know, she helps me a lot with it. And, you know, just again, trying to just slow everything down as much as possible, breathe, you know, kind of take it day by day. Yeah, there's a lot that goes into it.
27: Now, you may not have noticed the change in Matthews, but Twins pitching coach Pete Mackey, he has detected a difference in Zebby.
6: I think he's giving himself more grace. I think he's very hard on himself. He wants to be perfect, and I see a little bit of acceptance. You know, it's not always going to be a complete game shutout every time he pitches, so I think he's giving himself a little grace and understanding, like, it's not always going to be a sterling outing, and that's helping him. I think his self-talk is better, is more positive.
27: So Pete applauds and appreciates this evolution from Zebby, but Mackey also points out that this new trait is not the only positive addition for Matthews. He likes how the righty has been throwing his curve and changeup for strikes.
6: That's not always been his strong suit. He's always had great strike ability with the firm stuff, right? The four, the cut, the slide. I think he did a really nice job working on his changeup in St. Paul. It's really good right now. He's comfortable throwing it, and we saw that the other day where a curveball changeup in the zone when he wants to, out of the zone when he wants to.
27: A little tinkering with the changeup has helped, but it's really the changeup in Zebby himself that has helped Matthews feeling like a different pitcher on the mound. 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That's a wrap for the Menards pregame lineup card. Series opener from the south side of Chicago coming up here on your home for Twins baseball.
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20: To a man. That could only happen to a man. Now, you may sit there and go, wow. Hey, well, maybe they're in love.
1: She's 24, he's 73. Yeah. You know, some people have a problem with that.
12: Just picking ages out of the air.
1: And, you know, like people that have an issue with that, they're called women. You know what I mean? Because guys hear that age difference and they're like, hey, love is love, right? Love is love. My point is, she is not evil. He's dumb. And even though he's a defensive mastermind, he's dumb because he's a man.
12: Bringing it all full circle,
1: right?
12: With the bourbon.
1: I would love,
12: you think that plays anything into it?
1: I would love an NFL Films recap of the Bill Belichick of the last 2 years. Dun, dun, dun, dun, dun. Bill Belichick, with cut-off sleeves and curt demeanor, could he stand up to a gold digger? Absolutely not. But he doesn't have one friend. He doesn't have one friend that's like, Bill.
13: Listen.
27: You might need another finger there. Rich.
12: This subject matter will turn a host to drinking.
1: Can I honestly say...
12: 10:29 in the morning. Oh, that's going down strong.
1: Here's how I know
12: this
1: that
12: his... This take and this bourbon.
1: Here's how I know that Bill Belichick is still someone that I respect.
12: Okay.
1: I say those jokes with a little amount of fear. Like, I wouldn't want to run into him.
12: I laugh at these jokes with the same amount of fear.
1: To
12: be honest with you, Jim.
1: When you see him talk, you're like, am I in trouble? Did I do something wrong? But yet, the weakness. We all, men are dumb. We need that.
12: Father Time Bourbon. The Everything is Wonderful tour dates as well are out there. JimGaffigan.com for tickets and more dates. And again, I can perfectly attest right now that Father Time Bourbon is going down.
1: It's good,
12: really,
1: right?
12: Smooth. The second tug is a little bit easier than the first.
1: It's a shock. It's kind of like the first child. You're like, what am I doing? And then the second child, you're like, I don't know what I'm doing.
12: By the fifth, you're like, I don't care what I'm doing.
1: By the fifth, you're like, what is this? This is bourbon. All right.
12: Where are you doing Thanksgiving? Where are we doing? Thanksgiving?
1: Where's are doing it at home.
12: Okay.
1: And my eldest is cooking Thanksgiving with her boyfriend.
12: Okay.
1: And it's gonna be chaotic. I love my daughter. She's a terrific cook, but her timing is not. You know, like, we might be eating at 9 p.m. You know what I mean? And I think there's going to be some kind of diplomatic, there's some diplomacy that's going to occur because my wife is giving up some of the authority.
12: I was about to ask you as a follow-up question, is there some control seating issues that might be resting in your world that you are now part and parcel to having to potentially referee at any point in time?
1: Oh, but you know, I feel like once your kids become teenagers, you are in an ongoing diplomatic mission, right? Because teenagers are mentally ill, and they're you don't know what kind of diplomatic mission you'll be in. Sometimes some teenagers are like Russia, just hostile for no reason at all. Some teenagers are like China, emerging superpowers, and some teenagers are like North Korea. You're just, what do I have to give you to not blow up this world, right? That's what these teenagers are like, right? And so it'll be fun as long as they don't drink my bourbon.
12: Well,
1: that's all I care.
12: I was about to say, with two teenagers at home and another one about to cheers. Good to see you. Rich. Oh my God, that's again
14: hour three.
12: I don't know what's more uncomfortable for me to laugh at, the Belichick Jordan jokes or the teenager jokes now? Because then I'm living in that world now, and they are all over YouTube right now. They see everything that's going on right now.
1: Yeah, no, I there's a certain amount. Mm. By the way, here's the thing about history. Is normally written by the victors. But as a parent, you have to understand your children will write the history.
12: Yes.
1: And you will most likely be portrayed as an evil dictator who is drunk with power.
12: Yes.
1: And sometimes just drunk. So you might as well have a bourbon. You know?
12: I was about to say, do you tap out during this entire, do you contribute to the table setting, the cooking, the planning, or you're just tapping out?
1: There's going to be a lot of chaos, but I will definitely not partake in any drinking until much later in the day. Oh. In case I have to go to the store and buy an entire turkey dinner. You know what I mean? So
12: it's, yeah, that's what these delivery apps are for, though.
1: Yeah,
12: Jim, but they, so you could sit at home and drink.
1: Those delivery apps, they never deliver what you ask for. You ask for like a ham and they show up with a bag of apples and you're like, I didn't ask for this. They're like, this is all they had. And you're like, all right. Right?
12: They're not reliable enough.
1: No.
12: You got to stay sober. That's how unreliable these apps are.
1: You go to the grocery store and you feel like, am I the last person shopping for groceries? Because you can tell the other people there are just like,
12: I don't know about you, but I find, maybe this is a me thing, I'll share. I find shopping for groceries for the family incredibly pressure-filled.
1: Really?
12: Yeah, because I know I'm going to get the wrong thing.
1: Yeah.
12: And you come home, it's like, no, like, that is not what we needed.
1: Yeah.
12: You know, like, oh, no, this, you know the way, what the kids normally have.
1: Yeah.
12: The kids look at dad, you know that's not the ketchup.
1: Oh, that's,
12: you know what I mean? Like,
1: you know, you don't get Heinz, you're mentally ill.
12: Well, I mean,
1: obviously,
12: listen, but, I'm with you.
1: Are you a Hunts guy? You can be a Hunts guy.
12: No, I'm not a cat sup guy. How dare you? I've never been more offended in my entire life. Cat sup? No, sir. But no, I feel like there's a pressure on me that I'd rather stay at home and drink and roll the dice with a delivery app.
1: There is
12: than that.
1: Just, and why? That's why Father Time Bourbon is called Father Time Bourbon. I think there's a diminishing respect towards fathers that is
12: Okay.
1: I don't, you know, and we can't rise up because, you know, the patriarchy, like, that's a bad thing. Clip that and use that. Jim Gaffigan's a monster. No, but like, that's why Father Time is kind of this, you know, homage or this, I'm dead, it's dedicated.

0: This is SportsCenter.
1: I'm Sean Ryder, NBA playoffs. It's game four of the East Finals tonight in Cleveland with the Cavaliers looking to avoid the four-game sweep to the Knicks. New York knocked off Cleveland 121-108 in game three with Jalen Brunson scoring a game-high 30 points. Knicks head coach Mike Brown on how much Brunson leads the Knicks.
2: He's an MVP candidate, and if you're an MVP candidate, you make the game easy for people around you. 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
4: 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It's Always College Football. I'm your host, Greg McElroy. Glad to have you here with us today. Two things happened this week in college football, and they deserve your full attention. They do. The first, the Presidential College Sports Reform Committee, they dropped their draft, a three-phase overhaul of every structural problem this sport has been dealing with for the last few years. They're introducing coaching salary caps. They're doing a group of six playoff. They're talking about pooling media rights. They're talking about the Bird rule for the transfer portal. It's either the most ambitious intervention we've seen in the history of college sports, or it's just a whiteboard exercise that gets blocked immediately and forgotten by Labor Day. But we will go through every single idea. I'm going to tell y'all exactly what I think. But first, we're going to sit down with the head coach of the Alabama Crimson Tide. Kalen DeBoer is in year number three in trying to rebuild one of the most scrutinized programs in the entire country. He's coming off an 11-4 season that ended in a blowout loss in the Rose Bowl. He's staring at a quarterback competition that is a competition in every sense of the word and an October schedule that's going to be really challenging. So we got a lot of ground to cover, and we always encourage you, if you're new to the show or if you have not been around it, go and download the podcast wherever you get the podcast. Doesn't matter what platform you're on or what platform you prefer. We're there for you. You can also check us out on the ESPN College Football YouTube page. So let's kick things off with the head coach of the Alabama Crimson Tide, Kalen DeBoer. Coach, we always appreciate you making the time. It's year three at Alabama, 9-4 year one, 11-4 year two, get to the college football playoff quarterfinal. From the outside, the trajectory looks right, but from the inside, where do you feel like this program is headed here in 26?
5: Yeah, you're just trying to build on the things that have gone really well, the things that you feel culturally are in the right spot, schematically, you know, our schemes and things that fit our personnel and evolving those with continuity of coaches, I think, which is really important. You see that specifically on the defensive side. Offensively, you know, some guys had great opportunities, and so a few new faces there, but you build on the things that are going really well, and then you continue to learn from, you know, the things where you've fallen short. And that's the way it would be, whether you were national champions or, you know, over, you know, that's just what I think the great coaches do and staffs, and our team wants that. Our team wants to have real feedback. That's our job as coaches. They want to know really the areas we need to improve. They all want to be their best, and that's individually and collectively.
4: Well, one position we're all very, very focused on is the quarterback spot. And I mean, Keelan Russell, everybody buzzing about him after the A-Day performance. And we know Austin, he was a little limited, so it wasn't really an apples-to-apples comparison. But what did this spring kind of tell you about where each of those two guys is in their development?
5: Yeah, no, it was awesome for Keelan to have, you know, some success there like he did, making the plays he made in the in the 8A game there. And, you know, he just took advantage of opportunities and as the spring went on, kept growing. That's what we expected from him, you know, just this growth. And expect that from Austin too, because, you know, guys who haven't taken all these snaps in games, their exposure to opportunities and taking advantage of it, that's what you'd expect. And, you know, Keelan has a high ceiling. Austin has a high ceiling. They both compete. They do it the right way. I love how they do it within the framework of our team and what we're trying to build. They got a great relationship themselves. And so them together makes us stronger as opposed to what you maybe see in some situations where that competitiveness could be divisive. And it's definitely not that for our football team. So it's just a salute to those guys, a salute to, you know, Coach Grubb. And, you know, it even goes back to not just Coach Ellis, but I think Coach Sheridan and his time here. I'll give, you know, some props to him on building that room. And then Coach Grubb doing a great job of continuing to take this spring along with Coach Ellis, keep building.
6: You know, it's funny. It's like so many people ask me all the time, like, hey, what do you think about the quarterback situation? I'm like, honestly, I think quarterbacks will be fine. Like, regardless of which direction it goes, like, it's not a position that's keeping me up at night because I know you can't play quarterback by yourself. So, you know, I'm more a little bit what's going on around them. So let's start a wideout. It's going to be pretty young. You know, Germ's gone and Isaiah Horton's transferred out. Feels like Ryan Coleman-Williams being really kind of stepping into a new role, kind of tearing off the rearview mirror of what was an up-and-down second season. Looks like he's kind of getting back to form. So what do you think we're going to get from Ryan Coleman-Williams here in year number three?
5: Yeah, you know, and we have a lot of youth still, but our youth has played a lot of snaps in a lot of cases. And then there's even some players across the board, and I'll get back to your question, but that have played snaps at other places too. And so they are new to our program, but you know, we have very few seniors. We have 9 seniors, 8 on defense, 1 on offense. And, but we got a lot of juniors. I think we're at 19 juniors. Guys are in their third year and a number of them are in the third year in our program. And Ryan would be that, just the experience and, you know, what he's done. He knows what it's supposed to look like, knows what it feels like. He's been there, and here's what I want to be careful of. He's, you know, he's worked extremely hard. People, I think, oh, it's a wake up call for your football team or whatever it might be. Ryan's been Ryan. Ryan works, and you're never going to question the work ethic, the character, the personality. He's competitive as anyone you're going to find. And, you know, it shows, and our team just loves that about him. And then, you know, what he's done as a leader, being really the guy that's probably taken as many snaps as anyone on the offensive side in particular. He's in the weight room and he can lead the charge. He's here this whole month of May. He might have little things in the weekends and he goes and does, but he's here. You know, our guys are away from school for the most part. There's a couple weeks where they do get that one time a year to get away. Guess who's here? You know, and that's Ryan Coleman-Williams. And so I'm excited about what that future looks like. I just think if you just keep working, the good things come to you sooner or later. You want it sooner than later, but that's going to be the case, I think, for Ryan.
6: It certainly feels that way. And, I mean, just even talking to him last year, like, he had perspective the whole time. He knew he wasn't maybe playing at his best, but he never really lost that smile. You know, I think there's something to say about that, like, despite some of the ups and downs and the inconsistencies. But I know it's in there, and I think we all as college football fans hope that it comes out this year. The offensive line rebuild in some ways, right? Couple holdovers,

0: matter of time for him to get out there on the football field. You know, we saw what Jackson Lloyd could be as he continued to grow. And then again, it wasn't perfect every day in practice, but he got his chance here this spring, and he really took those valuable reps against our ones every single day. And, you know, his growth is just a lot like what probably what we're talking about with Keelan. You know, his growth is just going to continue to be on that trajectory. And so other guys that have come into the program, you know, they've taken some snaps. A Javen James, you know, no one really knows who he is, but, you know, started a couple of seasons now, you know, and the last one in the SEC here. So, you know, just guys like that, a lot of snap counts under, you know, Rayson's, you know, he's logged a lot of snap counts as a center. And he came from Cal Poly, you know. And so, again, different level of football. But when he, with him coming in here and doing what he does, you can see the intelligence factor. You can see him technically do a good job. There is a learning curve. Again, physicality, every single plays on another level. But he's adjusting well and, again, needs a great summer, needs a great fall camp. And, you know, but there's a lot of things that we feel really good about. Could go on and on with some other transfers that have come in. You know, we're excited about Will Sanders, who's, you know, homegrown here. You know, really expecting some things coming off of just some rehab and some injury stuff that he's had here this spring, being more of an interior guard spot. So, again, it's a work in progress. I think Coach Clem's done a great job of developing a mindset. You know, given the feedback, I think he's a great teacher, and these guys recognize that. They take what he says and they apply it. They believe in it. And then again, collectively, they can see each other working extremely hard, making some sacrifices. There's some guys that are back, you know, 3 weeks early, you know, took 1 week kind of at the end of finals through the weekend. And they're back rolling here in the weight room, working together, especially that group. And that was intentionally, you know, the case for them, our coaching staff encouraging that. And those guys are here putting in that time before the team comes back around Memorial Day.
1: You know, it's funny because the one word I heard in that entire great answer about where the O-line is at and where the competition is at and the accountability and culture that's being created, I heard mindset. And to me, with the offensive line play, a lot of it, like, you don't have to be the most talented guy, but if you're a grinder, like, you can move people, you know? So how much of getting improvement from that position group is kind of a shift in mindset and really focusing maybe less on skill and more on attitude than ever?
0: Yeah, that, and then trust and belief in yourself and your group together. Because, you know, if there's a position group that's got to play together, it's offensive line. You know, one guy doing his own thing doesn't mean he's, you know, not physically up to the challenge or anything like that. It's just a guy who doesn't take the proper footwork and allows that double team to you know, get that extra push then and be working together and come off at the right time to the second level. Those type of things are what we got to continue to have. And the mindset, the belief, you know, that, hey, you can do it. This is how it's got to be done. We got to be on the same page. Who's making the call? Okay, our center is. Racing, setting us in the right direction. You know, Strayhorn, Caden's done a nice job too, coming in, playing that position. And so trusting those guys. Hey, if we're gonna be wrong, we're gonna be all wrong all together, and no one's doing their thing. And you know that's real too. I mean, you know, that doesn't happen very often, but when you are, if everyone's on the same page, you know, there might be the backsides that's unblocked versus the front side, or vice versa. You know, but that's what you want. You want a group that's so locked in step. We're doing this thing all together. You know, even if it's wrong once in a while, and the center pointed the wrong direction or to the wrong guy, you know, because he was a little confused. That happens all the time in football. You know that.
1: Yeah. If you're wrong, don't let anyone be able to tell you that you're wrong, except your coach. That's it. We call games every week. I'm sure there's a million things we get wrong, but they got wrong together. So, team. Made a big investment along the defensive line via the portal. You got some new faces up there. One thing I learned, and just in watching the group last year, it felt like a lot of the times, I know Yanze Pierre, he really came on, did some really good things last year. But it felt like if you guys want to generate pressure, it was like, all right, we got to bring the house. You know what I mean? And I get the sense that the next phase of evolution for Kane Womack and his defense is to have some guys that can create their own shot, you don't have to blitz to be able to bring pressure. So what did you see from some of the guys along the

0: defensive front that makes you believe that, all right, we're making strides in that direction this year?
1: Yeah, and again, I don't want to take away because I think our guys did last year a very good job. We got better, right? We got better from 2 years ago in 24 through 25. Some of it was just finishing plays. You know, some guys were close 2 years ago. We didn't get the quarterback on the ground. We gave him a lane to escape and scramble because we weren't quite all, you know, operating together. I think that there's different ways for a quarterback to either get sacked and or even just feel the pressure. The pressure up the middle to me in guys that are coming right in your face, there's different layers to that. There's different levels to it because a guy – you know, pushing our offensive linemen or us pushing their offensive linemen backwards is one thing. It's another thing when those guys are 6'3", 6'4", and they got long arms and they're tipping balls and stuff like that. And so now the quarterback can't see, he trying to escape. And then that's, you know, there's different ways that those sacks happen. I think we did it very conventionally, you know, other than when we were blitzing and it was kind of guys, you know, winning their one-on-ones. Yanze is probably the guy that did it the most last year, but they all working together, I think, is where we took that next step. And we got to continue to do that. There are some new faces that got to be in sync. You know, Coach Roach doing a really good job working with Coach Womack to make sure we got the right guys in the right spot, the right guys in the right packages at the right time, and that they're running the techniques and you know, we're maximizing what they're capable of through great teaching.
0: Yeah, and another position group where a lot of people, I get questions all the time, hey, Crowell, I mean, a name that keeps coming up. Everyone loves the new toy, right? I understand that for sure. And look, there's no denying his pedigree leading to this point as one of the top backs in high school football last year. I know he's a little banged up in the spring, but more holistically for you as a guy that's been around all levels of football for a very long time, how comfortable are you going with a true freshman at running back in particular? How much of a lion's share can they take realistically as a first year college player?
1: Well, I think just take EJ or take our situation out of it. I've had that happen. We've been very successful. I think our system allows that. It'd be easier if in our now back to our situation, EJ would have been practicing all spring long. There's just, it's knowing your job, and it's much like we talked about with offensive line. It's doing your job, but it's also doing it along with everyone else. Trusting the offensive line when there's a pressure is going to take this guy, and having those reps, banked reps, and done it so many times where it's just you can't do it wrong. You know, it's always going to be done right. And again, that a lot of times that's not just you doing your job and confident in yourself. It's you being confident in everyone else and having seen that take place where you're picking up a blitz over and over. I think the raw instincts of EJ, as you're kind of alluding to, from what we've seen, you know, whether it's high school film or just a few snaps he took at the beginning of spring ball, you know, there's a high ceiling for him. He can run well. You can see that, and you know, that comes out through the winter workouts. I think there's football instincts and things like that, but. You know, that group, I'm proud of that group, the way that they help each other right now. I think, I don't want to say that they got a chip on their shoulder, but I think they all know that they each can elevate their own game individually. And as a whole, you know, we want to get more out of their group and the run game, you know, all together. So, I had two freshmen at Fresno State that, you know, we'd go out there on the field against anyone, and we did there in 2017. You know, and they were good players. Both of them had one still playing Ronnie Rivers there with the Rams as of last year. You know, but it wasn't a size thing. It was just a matter of, you know, a guy who was technically sound, had the instincts, was disciplined, you know, and I think a lot of those things do carry over with our young guys. We've added to the running back core that already exists.
0: You know, I think it's funny. So many people are really only familiar with your 10 years at both Washington and at Alabama. But I remember watching your Fresno teams, and those were some of the most hard-nosed, pound-the-football teams you'll see. I mean, like, to the point where the offensive line was just flat-out scary. So for those that maybe haven't seen what Kalen DeBoer's teams have looked like prior to Washington, I think you are a coach, just knowing you, I get the sense that you kind of play the hits. Like, all right, last year, the best thing about Alabama was the quarterback and wide receiver, so let's throw it around the yard. The year before that, it was a mobile quarterback with a pretty good run game and a couple of really electric wide receivers. So, and it, we all know what you had at Washington with Penix and the cast of characters of wide receiver. I get the sense that you kind of adapt to your personnel. So what would you say to those that say, oh, yeah, well, they're really more pass happy. They're not really a ground and pound outfit. Because to me, I don't get that sense at all. I think you kind of do what your team's capable of doing year to year.
1: Yeah, I mean, I can go back to 2000. This is a long time ago, but as a coordinator in 2002, we were maybe the top running back team in the country back at Sioux Falls. The very next year, we were probably the top passing team in the country. Different quarterback, different lost our running back. You work around your personnel. I really do believe that you don't win championships without a physical nature to your program. And that happens through, you know, what you do in practice. That's what we want to become. I know what that looks like. We've done it in multiple places. I'm not going to take away from what we were at Washington and the ability to throw the ball, what we were last year, you know, with Ty, you know, slinging it around to a talented group of receivers. I mean, that's dynamic. You know, you want to be as dynamic as you possibly can be. But you do need to have a physical way about you. If you want to win the championships, there's going to be weather games. There's going to be something that just, you know, you got to finish out the game and it's close and you got to grind away, or you got to get that big stop on a third or fourth and one or on the goal line. It presents itself in different ways, offensively, defensively. You know, I can't wait to the point where we get back to, you know, that being what we truly are. And I know our guys are working extremely hard to make sure that any flaws that we've had or areas we've come short, and that's the staff and that's our players, that we are, you know, we are looking to become what we know we need to be and can be.
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21: 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Nico Harrison traded Luka. 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

0: This is SportsCenter.
1: I'm Chad Ryder. The Knicks look to close out the Cavs and go for the four-game sweep of the NBA's East Finals tonight in Cleveland. New York star Jalen Brunson is averaging 26 points and nearly 7 assists per game in the series and says it's a priority to get the sweep.
2: Next game is very important. No matter what's at stake, it's a chance for us to come together, be better than we were the game before, and continue to learn and try to be the best thing we can be.
1: And game four of the East Finals between the Knicks and Cavs is on ESPN TV, radio, and the app. With coverage starting at 7:30 p.m. Eastern, New York looking to head to the NBA Finals for the first time since 1999. On the baseball scoreboard, the Brewers lead the Cardinals 3-0 in the fifth in Milwaukee. Jacob Mizorowski working on a no-hitter and has struck out 10. Christian Yelich with a two-run homer, his fourth of the season. White Sox lead the Twins 3-1 in the fifth in Chicago. Munetaka Murakami, a solo home run, his 18th of the season for Chicago. Rays lead the Orioles 1-0 in the sixth. Tampa Bay and AL best 34-16. They currently have a 4.5-game first-place lead on the Yankees.
3: 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Coming up Tuesday, we'll react to Game 4 of the Eastern Conference Finals. 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
4: You know, it's funny, though, because of the recruiting process, there was so much turnover when you first got the job. It was just you had to hold it together as best you could. But now you look at the roster, it's your guys that you recruited from day one. I mean, several of which, like you referenced, in year three in your program. So how much does that familiarity matter when it comes to creating the identity in the building?
5: I give a lot of credit to our guys that were here. I mean, Deontay Lawson, Tim Keenan's, and those guys, even the first year when I was here, Malachi Moore. I mean, you know, those guys, as hard as it was when change all of a sudden getting, you know, slapping them in the face. I mean, you know, with a new head coach, a different person than what they were recruited to. I can't thank them enough for how hard they tried to really adapt and help, whether it's schedules or, you know, just the systems. I mean, you're learning new verbiage, and those guys, I give them a lot of credit. But repetitions makes us better, and we have more reps at this thing, whether it's me here at Alabama, our coaching staff, these guys that have been in the program now going on 2 or 3 years, working together in this defensive system, in this offensive system. It continues to evolve and change as we adapt to our personnel, as we adapt to what even the teams that we're going to face in the league this year, who are different styles, especially when you look at their offense, the offenses we're going to see, there's 6 teams this year that are a little bit more of the same on our schedule than different, you know, and we are well aware of that. And so it constantly is a changing thing, but you know that you have guys in this program that have stuck it out, guys that are becoming very familiar with what the day-to-day looks like. The areas and the experiences we've had together where we've fallen short, but also the ones where we've come through and what it took to do that, whether it was end of half, end of game, short, you know, those short yardage, goal line situations. You know, we got some reps now together to learn from the good, and you learn from the bad.
4: You know, I think it's amazing because, yeah, I mean, you jumped in from the West Coast in some cases, from Dakota, of course, from Sioux Falls area, but you move south and it's different geography, culture, fan base, intensity, SEC, what have you. You've now been at Alabama 3 years. And I'm just curious, you know, because I'm from Texas. I went to Alabama. I didn't know anything about Alabama when I went, outside of they wore the same uniforms for the last 100 years, and I knew about Bear Bryant. That was about it. I learned, but it took me a little while, and after 3 years, I knew it like the back of my hand. So what would you say you've learned about yourself, the program, and just the experience of being the head coach at Alabama over the last 3 years?
5: Mm-hmm. It's been awesome. It verifies what I always felt, and it's great to be. It's better to be at a place that really cares and with people who really care and they're passionate than to be at a place that doesn't care or it's just, you know, it's just ho-hum. You know, I guess along with that comes, you know, a microscope when comes things that we knew Alabama was going to have when my family moved here, when coaches were hired and came in. The players, we remind them all the time, this is what we signed up for, the high expectations. This is what we love. This is, you know, this is what our responsibility is, to continue to maintain, you know, a high level of, you know, work on and off the field. That standard that exists because of everyone who came here before us and how well they did it. And so I look forward to it. You know, it's been, you know, I think you learn the programs that you're going against. You become more comfortable with the stadiums you're in. I think there's pieces to that. I've been in some of them throughout the years, but not all of them. And so, you know, I think just the feel that you get that comes along, again, with more repetitions helps, as long as you take advantage of it and you're really paying attention. I think it only helps you, and I'm looking forward to, again, taking those next steps in the program year three.
4: You know, I think a lot's been made the last couple of weeks, and Kurt Cignetti, the national championship winning head coach, you know, he has said things over the last few weeks, and we all saw the last time your team took the field in the Rose Bowl last year. We know it didn't finish the way you guys intended it to finish. What does a game like that, what does that lead to for you, coach, from a reflection standpoint? What does that lead to when you're making changes, adjusting who you are, what you do? So what does a game like the Rose Bowl kind of teach you about what the program needs to be in the future to avoid a result like we saw the last time out?
5: Mm-hmm. Well, I mean, I'm always going to first give hats off to the people that did it. And Coach Cignetti did an awesome job of building a team that was just well-rounded across the board and competitive, you know, great schematically, and, you know, had a mentality about them. And so, again, we saw that. It's not like we didn't know what it was supposed to look like. I know what it's supposed to look like. I know what it feels like. You know, but we also, you can see now, again, through those experiences, kind of almost what we were talking about, where we need to improve. And that's what we work daily to do, is continue to clean up those areas where we fall short. And, you know, to me, it's a lot of execution, especially when it comes to the run game or stopping the run. And so, you know, again, got to have personnel, got to be on the same page with what you're teaching. And we continue to work extremely hard to make all those areas come together. Again, you got to give a tip of the hat. I mean, because they didn't just do it to us. They did it to a lot of teams throughout the season and even into the playoffs, you know, with other teams as well. So we know we got a lot of work ahead of us, you know, but, you know, I think that, again, got to tip the hat to Coach Cignetti and what that program did there, what they did.
4: No, they're a dang good football team, no doubt about it. We saw them the following week against Oregon. It was much of the same. They were a juggernaut for sure. Finally, Coach, we'll get you out of here with this. Look, I'm excited about seeing your team this year. It feels like there's a youthful energy. Feels like there's I think when you're young, you just have that glass half full demeanor about you for whatever reason. I think youth can sometimes help you in some ways. Like, you don't really know what you don't know, so you go out and just play free because you might have more chances. Whereas if you're a senior, you get tight because it's like, oh, it's my last chance. So what is it about having a young team, a lot of new faces, especially on offense, that kind of maybe leads to a little bit more energy from you as a coach or maybe from the program itself?
5: I think the new faces piece is one area that just jumps out at me. And the reason I say that is, you know, just think about any time, even you or just anyone, you go to a new place or, you know, it's something different. Call it uncomfortable, call it whatever. It takes you out of your comfort zone, right? And you're really paying attention to everything. You're trying to grasp, and sometimes you're with a drink through a fire hose, right? I mean, that gets used a lot. But I have a lot of appreciation for our new players who've come in, who really had an open mind, were excited and enthusiastic about this opportunity, have a high level of skill. But know they also have room to refine and get better. They took into the weight program, and I think, again, eyes wide open to what that looks like here at Alabama. That hit them in the face. But man, they just kept going. And the guys that were here, open arm accepting the guys that came in when they saw how hard they were going to work and be like, you know what, we can do this. And, I think there's kind of just a silent kind of way we're methodically going about our work. You know, it is different probably than what I've expected and experienced most years. Most years, you know who most of the guys are all the way across the board that you can really expect to lead the charge. And that makes you feel good, makes you feel a little bit more comfortable. But I think our coaching staff's doing a really good job of pushing all these guys, giving them the feedback they need to hear, not just what, you know, they want to hear. And so it's been a good dynamic. That doesn't win you games. You got to win the games by doing things at a high level. And so again, that's where a lot of the work that we have ahead of us this summer and this fall is going to be super important.
4: And coach, if you want to go ahead right now, you're more than welcome to. I'll give you the platform. If you'd like to announce a starting quarterback right now, we're more than willing to engage, answer any questions, ask you the question. So if you want to go ahead, I'll give you the freedom.
5: I appreciate that, Greg. I'm not ready.
4: Fair enough.
5: That, hey, at the very least, we're at this point, like, it leaves a lot of optimism on what that room's going to be and what it's going to lead to as far as the production on the football field each and every Saturday.
4: I know we're all looking forward to seeing how that competition unfolds and how the team plays this year. We really appreciate the time, Coach. It feels like the program is trending in the right direction. I really believe that. It feels like a big year, big opportunity, and we look forward to watching you. Good luck this fall.
5: Thanks a lot, Greg. I appreciate you.
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0: All right, that was Kalen DeBoer. And here's the thing about Kalen DeBoer that I want y'all to kind of sit on for just a minute before we move on to the presidential committee. He's 3 years into the shop, and right now there's not a lot of certainty as to where the quarterback situation is going to go. A couple years ago is Jalen Milroe. Last year is Ty Simpson. Right now you got a two-quarterback race between Keelan Russell and Austin Mack, and I understand, man, that competition is going to be significant. I get it. At some point, this competition can be over, and you want to make sure that whoever that guy is has all the experience that they can possibly get. I honestly think quarterback is going to be a pretty good spot for Alabama, regardless of which direction they go this year. I feel pretty good about that group. I do. Whether it's Mack or Russell, quarterback's going to be big because the SEC, they're going to need a lot in the SEC to navigate this gauntlet for sure. But quarterback is not a position I'm overwhelmingly concerned about. So we appreciate Kalen DeBoer for his time today. Let's dive into the committee proposals that have been kind of circulating the last few days. Now, on May 9th, the Presidential College Sports Reform Committee, they circulated a draft document that the Associated Press and Yahoo and all these groups obtained and reported simultaneously. Now, this is the committee that came out of the White House summit on college sports back in March. That was the one that Nick Saban was on. Several others were on as well. That one produced the executive order in early April that we spent a full episode breaking down. That executive order kind of told the NCAA to clean things up a little bit. Well, this document says what, quote, cleaning it up would actually look like. And it's a three-phase plan. Phase one is stabilization. Phase two is media rights. And phase three is permanent governance. Now, there are more than a dozen individual proposals inside of it. And we're going to go through kind of all the major ones. I'm going to tell y'all whether I love it or I hate it. No hedging. Well, on one hand, this makes sense. On the other hand, I'm going to say, yeah, I love this. Nope, hate this. Does that sound like a good plan? Cool. Let's start with the first proposal. A college sports reform task force operating inside the existing NCAA structure, armed with a limited antitrust exemption and the authority to override individual state laws. Verdict on this one, I love it. This is the whole game. Right? This is the only thing on the entire document that actually solves the structural problem. And the reason why it solves it is because of those six words, right? The limited antitrust exemption. Right now, the NCAA makes the rules and states pass laws that contradict those rules. And the courts strike down those rules when litigation comes forth. And the result is a system where the NCAA has kind of all the liability of a governing body and none of the actual governing authority. The antitrust exemption fixes that. It gives kind of whoever that runs the task force the legal foundation to set compensation limits, transfer rules, eligibility standards without immediately losing in federal court. Now, there's a catch. The antitrust exemption goes back to the task force, not to the NCAA. Which means it's also a quiet dismantling of the NCAA as the primary governance structure for college sports. Now, I'm not sure it's a bad thing. The NCAA spent 30 years losing court cases that told them the same thing over and over and over again. You cannot use amateurism as a legal defense for what is functionally more, you know, financially beneficial, right? So maybe a fresh structure with actual legal authority does better. So I love the concept. Now, the devil is in whether Congress can actually pass the legislation before the recess in August. And based on what happened to the SCORE Act, which was pulled from the House floor 2 hours before the vote because the votes weren't there, I'm not super optimistic that that will get done. Let's go to proposal number two. Salary caps for coaches and athletic department administrators. On paper, I love it. It makes sense. But there's a bit of an asterisk here, by the way, because there's 13, at least 13 major college football coaches that are getting paid $10+ million next season. And that's not even utilizing some of the private schools. Like, there's probably more than that. And the revenue sharing model, which started last fall under the House settlement, has schools paying players of all sports, up to $20.5 million per year. At the same time, those athletic departments are cutting some non-revenue sports because the numbers, they're just hard to justify right now. You've seen a lot of programs eliminate a bunch of sports. Programs across the country are making the same math calculation. You can pay the football and basketball players, or you can pay for a tennis program. And a coaching salary cap doesn't solve all of that, but does address the part of the expense ledger that is challenging. But we know that this is going to get fought. We know that the SEC and the Big Ten, they don't want to be constrained in their ability to hire elite coaches. And you know what? I completely understand that argument. But when you're asking Congress for a federal antitrust exemption, a massive government intervention on your behalf, the price of that intervention probably includes some limitation on how much you can pay the head coach of a publicly funded university. So it's a reasonable trade. I just don't think it's going to happen because this is free market and the best coaches are going to get the most money and there's naturally going to become bidding wars and there's going to be leverage and there's going to be all this stuff. So I don't think it's going to happen. So what are you going to do? Put the cap at 5 million? Well, you're fundamentally restructuring the coaching market in that scenario. If you put it at 15 million, then what does that change? I have no idea. So the document doesn't specify numbers. And until it does, the principle, yeah, I understand that. But I reserve the right to flip on the implementation because I think that's going to be a really hard one to pull off for sure. Let's go next to proposal number three. Prohibitive NIL-based salary cap circumvention. Because the House settlement right now allows schools to pay players up to $20.5 million per year. But schools, particularly in the SEC and the Big Ten, they've been using NIL collectives and third-party NIL deals through several different avenues to blow right past that cap. You sign a lease agreement that you'll never enforce for $500,000. You do a promotional video for a local car dealership that pays you $800,000. There's ways around this NIL. It's not true, genuine NIL. There are some back channels to make more money. Now, my verdict is I love this, right? This is probably the single most important financial integrity issue in the sport right now. Because if the $20.5 million cap means nothing, if every program with money can just route it around through various different avenues, and there really is no cap. And if there is no cap, there is no competitive floor. And if there is no competitive floor, you eventually have 12 programs that can spend, and then you have 125 programs that are essentially running in a different direction. They're playing at a different level. So the cap circumvention problem needs to be addressed. Proposal number four. This is the Bird Rule for the transfer portal. Financial incentives for players who stay at the same institution for consecutive seasons. Now, for any non-NBA fans in the audience, the Bird Rule is an NBA collective bargaining concept that allows teams to exceed the salary cap to re-sign their own players. Now, the idea here is kind of the same. So if you want to keep your own guys, you should be able to offer more than what is available on the outside market. I love this. I want to be clear about why I love this. Because it's easy to say, well, this is just making it harder for players to transfer. I don't think that's necessarily the case. Because the Bird Rule, it's not a restriction. It is an incentive. There's a big difference between telling a player they can't leave and giving a school the ability or flexibility to offer a player more money to stay. Because player agency still stays intact here. The financial market just gets tilted ever so slightly towards loyalty and continuity. So players who transfer for more money, they still can. The programs that can offer more to their own guys now get to do so. And that's a functioning market. And the current system has really no mechanism for retention beyond roster management and NIL deals that the College Sports Commission might reject. So if you give programs the Bird Rule, you get to pay their own guys more to stay, then maybe we don't have as much going on in the portal year over year. So I love this rule. And if it gets implemented, I would totally be on board. Proposal number five, modify the college football playoff's revenue distribution model, and create a separate playoff for the G6 conferences. Now, this is the one that's going to generate the most conversation. The idea is essentially this. You take the current 12-team college football playoff, and you keep it just for the Power Four. And then you give the G6 their conferences, you give them their own postseason structure. I want to love this, but I can't. I just can't. I've long said that we all know that the Power Four and the G6 are playing in different pools. I get that to an extent. But right now, you are, if you go with this structure, you're kind of closing the door on Cinderella. And that to me is concerning. And the honest reality is,
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4: 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No more Mr. Nice Guy. This is Winner Take All. 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
7: I know a lot of people don't want to see Oklahoma City win another title for a number of different reasons. They don't like the brand of basketball they play. They think Shai Gilgeous-Alexander is a free throw merchant. They want to see somebody else have a shot at it. But would it not put him in a different category? Winning back-to-back MVPs and then getting a chance to go win another title. Like where does that put him? Because I think that if you look at it through that lens, that's so rare what he would have done to get to that point, to lead his team to another title, that you'd have to be considering him along a different, I guess, like almost like a completely different realm of NBA player. When we're talking about like the all-time greats that are currently playing. Like, how can you, Myron, look at him and say that that wouldn't mean more than what than Victor Wembanyama? Victor just got here.
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1: I'm Sean Ryder. The Knicks looked ahead to the NBA Finals for the first time in 27 years as they go for the four-game sweep of the Cavaliers in Game 4 of the East Finals tonight in Cleveland. It's on ESPN Radio, TV, and the app with coverage starting at 7:30 Eastern. To Memorial Day baseball in Milwaukee getting great starting pitching.
2: Two out, bases clear, top four, and another 3-2. A check swing and a breaking ball down and away, and Jordan Walker went around for strike three. So Mizorowski strikes out Walker. He's got nine strikeouts on the day and has allowed just one base runner and no hits through four.
1: Mike Cousins with the call on ESPN Radio. Jacob Mizorowski now with 10 strikeouts. He had his no-hitter broken up in the sixth, and they're in the sixth. And the Brewers lead the Cardinals 4-1. Yankees have a 1-0 lead on the Royals in the second inning. You can watch it on ESPN. Cody Bellinger with his seventh home run. Twins have won four in a row, but they trail the White Sox 3-1 in the seventh, and the Pirates lead the Cubs 2-1 in the eighth in Pittsburgh.
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4: Zach Galifianakis is here. Our radio audience has just returned. This is a gardening show available for streaming next week on Earth Day, April 22nd, exclusively on Netflix. And also, you've got other different aspects of gardening. Foraging is
5: yes.
4: One. How does one learn? What should I learn about foraging?
5: Well, this is how we used to get our food as humans, right?
4: Uh-huh,
5: so
4: yes.
5: The show also has there's kind of a history lesson in each episode as well. But foraging in Canada, at least with the French Canadians,
4: yes,
5: I think that tradition still is there. And foraging is basically going into the woods and looking for food. So. Okay. When you think about it, that's early humans. That's what we did. We
4: right.
5: would just go in and look for our food.
4: But now there's sections of food in a place that you can go and buy them.
5: That is correct. But there is a real lost connection, I think, we have to food. Because of that, we all have this convenient thing, which is wonderful. Don't
4: yes.
5: get me wrong. But
4: yes.
5: my family and I will go out and look for mushrooms together. And it's really kind of an amazing event
4: mm-hmm.
5: to just go get your own food. And then we cook them up, and there's something about that. I feel like we're losing that more and more.
4: Mm-hmm.
5: And I hope this show kind of reminds us that we need to stay connected to our food.
4: Yes, indeed. And you all, root vegetables.
5: Mm-hmm.
4: We learned about composting
5: mm-hmm.
4: as well.
5: Composting is very important. I let me just stress that composting is I would say that's the most important thing.
4: Yes.
5: When you're starting a garden is to try just to collect your kitchen scraps. Is anyone still listening? Hello? I would imagine a lot of people have turned off by now.
4: Not at all.
5: Okay, good.
4: I want to hear about Zach Galifianakis.
6: Yeah. Me too.
4: Tell me what I should do with my banana peel.
5: You put it right in a compost and you put everything in your kitchen scraps. I put fish sometimes, but I don't put heavy meats in there.
6: Oh.
5: You can put dairy. You
6: mm-hmm.
5: can put, and then at the end of it,
4: yes.
5: Rich,
4: yes.
5: is what you get is a soil or a compost that I can now, after a year, take
4: yes.
5: that compost, put it in my wheelbarrow.
4: Yes.
5: Literally throw seeds on it. Just throw seeds.
4: In the wheelbarrow.
5: And the plants will start to grow.
4: Huh. Look at you.
5: And these are the kind of things that I've always find fascinating. I mean, you know, the idea of a little seed that can grow into a gigantic pumpkin, you
4: yes.
5: know. Elon Musk can't do that.
4: How could he even think about doing such a thing?
5: I don't think he has.
4: No, he's not foraging for.
5: He can't do that. No,
4: he's probably not.
5: No,
4: but you are going to look so people can watch this and learn. You also have kids involved in this as well.
5: Well, I wanted it to be kind of a family thing a
4: yes.
5: little bit because I think the kids don't know anything. Our children don't know anything. So I think, you know, I think it's really important for the next generation to know this stuff.
4: So there's no composting TikTok page, is what you're saying?
5: I don't know how to TikTok.
4: You're filling that void right now?
5: I guess. I mean, I don't know anything about social media.
4: How old are your kids?
5: I don't know.
4: All right. Well, I guess we'll Google that. Zach Galifianakis here on The Rich Eisen Show. So when was the last Between Two Ferns that you put together? When was it such
5: a the last time I don't know. The last one I did, it's been a few years.
4: It's been
5: I don't remember who we did last.
4: When can we get you to do that again as a human race?
5: Well, Zach. Rich.
4: Yes.
5: I feel like we're kind of living in meaner times right now.
4: Uh-huh.
5: And I'm not sure that tonally might work at this moment.
4: So.
5: I don't know. I don't know.
4: I feel like people are kind of in on the gag at this point.
5: I guess so. Yeah, maybe that is the reason to do one. But
4: right. And that people who you have sitting in between the ferns kind of making fun of themselves because you're asking the questions in the manner in which you're doing it. And then also, when I do need a laugh, I will call up the bloopers from your show.
5: Mm-hmm.
4: And it's every time, and I know pretty much all of them by heart by now, and it does not matter.
5: The bloopers are, I have seen those bloopers. I always say my career is a blooper. those bloopers are joyous because I've never been interested in pranking anyone.
4: Yes.
5: I always wanted to be a joint effort, but I never wanted the audience to think that.
4: Right.
5: Right. So then when we showed the bloopers, we kind of gave that up a little bit.
4: Right. I mean, you pulled back the curtain a little bit,
5: yeah.
4: But still.
5: Yeah.
4: I have a couple questions for you on these. Brad Pitt spitting the gum at you.
5: Mm-hmm.
4: Was that expected or was that?
5: I asked him to do that.
4: You did?
5: Mm-hmm. Mm-hmm.
4: And he said, no problem. I'll do
5: it. I think he just put my gum in his mouth and spit it in my face. It was my gum. I can't remember.
4: Right.
5: But, yep, that's how that went down.
4: Okay. Was there anybody that you had to twist their arm and they needed a minute before they did what you asked of them? Or they all went with the flow?
5: Everybody was pretty game. I you know, they don't really get the questions ahead of time.
4: They don't?
5: No. I mean, I think with President Obama, they did because we didn't have that much time with them.
4: Mm-hmm.
5: And then, I don't want to give them the questions at all because that takes away the element of surprise that you need that honest reaction from them. It's like Obama's from like Second City. He's really good at comedy.
4: He was really good.
5: Yeah. Yeah. Very good at it.
4: Right. Were you nervous about
5: that? When I was incredibly nervous. I was because we were in the White House and we were.
4: Oh, you went to him.
5: Yeah. We went to him and I'm not a cool cat, and he is.
4: Yeah.
5: So I feel like, you know, but he was great, and he called me after it came out. He called my cell phone.
4: So you're just walking around.
5: I'll never forget. I was at a construction site.
6: What?
5: Yeah, I was at a construction site, and this is just a dumb thing. He calls. He calls me. I'm like with traffic cones, he calls me, and we chat. And then I hang up. I'm alone, and I had no. And I just took a picture of the chair I was sitting in.
4: There was no one to share.
5: There's an empty chair. I have a picture of an empty chair next to two traffic cones to commemorate the call I got from Obama. But that was thrilling. I actually got nervous when he called me because I didn't expect that. I didn't. Yeah. He didn't have to call me.
4: Right, and there's trucks backing up or whatever.
5: Yeah, exactly. And and we've become really close friends since then.
4: So I'm
5: mandated. Are we gonna talk sports?
4: You want to?
5: I don't know.
4: Okay.
5: I mean, I love sports.
4: I'm happy to do that, but I have a couple more questions.
5: Okay, keep going, please,
4: if you don't mind.
5: No, I don't.
4: Did the White House provide the ferns, or did you bring the ferns?
5: Question. That is a great question.
4: Okay,
5: man, I don't know.
4: Presidential plants,
5: because they would have had There would have had to have been a security check.
4: Yeah,
5: we gotta
4: check
5: them.
4: The soil, right? I mean.

0: Spiro Agnew library.
1: Yep.
0: By the way, outstanding vice presidential pull right
2: there. Oh, really?
0: I like that one.
2: Thank you. Well, you know, speaking of vice president, I stumped President Obama because no one ever knows this.
0: Okay.
2: And I asked him before we filmed this, I said, President Obama, can you tell me who Gerald Ford's vice president was?
1: Oh.
2: No one remembers.
0: He didn't remember.
2: No. Do you remember?
0: So he's like a replacement vice president, pretty much. Who is it?
2: Rockefeller.
0: Remember? Nelson Rockefeller was?
2: Were you going to go half the first names? I don't know what his first name. Right? I'm right about that, right? Rockefeller.
0: Yeah, look it up. Google it.
2: And my father-in-law is the only one that's ever gotten that question.
3: Nelson Rockefeller.
2: Right.
0: Yep. Talking composting and Spiro Agnew with Zach Galifianakis here.
2: Well, Agnew was Greek. He was Greek.
0: Oh, okay.
2: Yeah, that's why.
0: So that's why you.
2: We all know each other. Yeah,
0: that's your type, right?
2: That's my type.
0: You're tight.
2: We're tight.
0: Agnew,
2: we're tight. Yes.
0: You're Vardalos.
2: Yeah.
0: You know,
2: I know her.
0: Okay. Yeah. This is a gardening show. Is available for streaming next week exclusively on Netflix. I'd love to talk Hangover with you, if I may, sir.
2: Okay. I'm in that movie.
0: I am aware of that, and you are fantastic in it.
2: Thank you.
0: And the scene in which you were tased, okay, was it in the script that you were going to get tased in the face?
2: No, I said I've seen tased on the body before, and I suggested, can you tase me in the face? That was after I realized, so the director wanted to really tase us.
0: Todd Phillips.
2: Yes. And...
0: with real electricity.
2: Yes. I'm like, well, then don't hire actors. Then just don't. So anyway, the face thing was, that came up on the spot.
0: Okay.
2: Yeah.
0: And we so did it tase me in the face.
2: Yep.
0: And then Riggle came up with the in the face.
2: In the face.
0: Okay.
2: Right. And I think he calls me Fat Jesus.
0: That was not
2: scripted. Which is blasphemous.
0: That was not scripted.
2: That's a joke I've had that he stole from me years before.
0: Okay. All right. What about the part where you're still walking? You've been tased once. You need one more to finally put you down. Was that in the script or was that just another
2: one? I do know that we wanted like a more of a Frankenstein moment there where the tasing wasn't working because of the size of me, I guess. Which is another fat joke in The Hangover. I don't remember how that went down,
0: it's
2: that part.
0: Good. Just the sheer fear on the boy's face after tasing you in the face.
2: And that's
0: still not down.
2: That's one of the crew's kids. A lot of the kids in the movie, that's from the crew. The children of the crew are in that scene with us.
0: Fantastic.
2: Yeah.
0: I love that.
2: Yeah.
0: Because we've had Ken Jeong here before.
2: Who's that?
0: Okay. And...
2: oh, yes. I remember him from... that very artful show, The Masked Singer.
0: That one, yes. That one. He is from The Masked Singer. Yes, sir.
1: That show is so crazy.
0: It's funny. You mentioned Obama before as well. My kids, when they were much younger watching it, they thought every single singer in The Masked Singer was somebody way more famous than it would ever be in The Masked Singer. So they kept guessing over and over and over again. That
2: Obama was going to be.
0: Yes, they kept saying. So I made a deal with them that they would all get a crisp $100 bill if a mask came off, and it was any Obama.
2: Oh, that's
0: Barack, Michelle, Sasha, Malia. Name any Obama.
2: That's not going to happen.
0: That's correct.
2: But Ken Jeong is one of my. I love that man.
0: He's a sweetheart.
2: Him. Yes, he is, and I've known him before we were even The Hangover together. We used to do stand up together on stage.
0: No kidding.
2: Yep.
0: Where? Here in town.
2: At a coffee house in Culver City.
0: Okay. Yeah. I love it. He said it was his idea to be completely buck naked in the trunk of the car. And that when he came up with the idea, Todd Phillips not only said, you don't have to ask me twice, but put it in writing. And he had to sign a waiver that he couldn't go back on the idea. Did you know that he was naked when he jumped out of the car? Or did you see it for the first time when the camera was rolling?
2: First of all, of course it would be only Ken that came up with the idea. Who else is going to request that, Rich? What focus group got together and said, we got to see that guy? I don't recall if I knew he was nude or not.
0: Okay.
2: So that probably means I didn't know.
0: Okay.
2: I mean, so he probably, that was a surprise.
0: Okay.
2: Yeah. Yeah. He's brave, that guy.
0: Oh,
2: I mean, I don't know if that If that's brave. Yeah, he's brave.
0: Oh, yeah. I mean, to be buck naked with only just brandishing a tire iron, you know?
2: Yep, he went for it. And he went for it.

0: Okay. And it didn't.
1: I couldn't. I mean, I've done a lot of things that are embarrassing, but that one is hard to do. Jimmy Kimmel asked me to be naked at the Oscars.
0: Which one?
1: I don't know.
0: Okay.
1: The one that he hosted recently.
0: Okay.
1: I was like,
0: what was the idea behind that?
1: Well, John Cena ended up doing it.
0: Oh, that's right.
2: Oh, right.
0: Okay.
1: He's the one that should do it.
2: Yeah, that was for costume.
1: I mean, that was for costume. Body wise. Yeah, I can't do that stuff anymore.
0: Okay. You know? And did you got a Tyson story from the set? Anything related? Tyson related?
1: Well, I mean, the thing that I remember the most about, well, first of all, Mike Tyson's an interesting dude. We talked a lot of comedy.
0: Mm-hmm.
1: He's very knowledgeable about stand up.
0: No kidding.
1: Yes. And like, Ernie Kovacs, like he's really, really.
0: He knew about Ernie Kovacs?
1: Yes.
0: Come on.
1: I promise you. It's very interesting that way. But I guess the thing I remember the most is how many takes we did when he punched me. Because when he punched me, and I don't think I'm exaggerating. I think we did 30. Every time I felt his fist just graze my hair.
0: Oh.
1: And finally, I went up to Todd and I said, how many times? Because if he had made a connection, you know, that's it. Yeah. Finally, I have an excuse for plastic surgery. So I do remember that, you know, having that weapon come at you 30 times and he was going full on. It, you know, that I do remember that part.
0: Yeah.
1: That part was very... I was nervous.
0: So you might be the only one he's ever pulled a punch on in his entire life.
1: He pulled about 30 punches on me.
0: But just to graze you.
1: And I felt it every time. No, my beard was a little longer than it is
0: sure.
1: now.
0: Okay,
1: so,
0: thank goodness.
1: But it was a thing. Okay. It was a thing.
0: So do you want to talk sports?
1: Yeah.
0: Okay.
1: Let's try it. Well, my dad was a football player. My dad he was a scholarship football player at North Carolina State. Like, he was a real great athlete.
0: Okay.
1: But that's really all I have to offer.
0: Okay, great.
1: Oh, I got a soccer scholarship.
0: What? Where?
1: I didn't. I think I may have made this up in my mind. I really do. I can't tell yet because I'm 56 now. I'm like, I've been telling this story.
0: Same age.
1: I've been telling this story for years, which is this. I think I got two. I wasn't even good, but I got two soccer scholarships. And yes. I remember one of the schools, I think the mascot was a pickle. And I'm like, I can't go play for the Pickles. I can't.
0: So, okay. So this is easily findable. Like,
1: there's no way. You can find. Okay. I think the college was Mount Olive.
0: Mount Olive.
1: Mount Olive College.
0: Pickles.
1: And the other college was Coastal Carolina.
0: Oh, well, yeah. That is.
1: In Myrtle Beach, I think it is.
2: North Carolina School of the Arts is.
1: Yeah, nobody was
2: their mascot. Their mascot is the Fighting Pickles.
1: Who is?
2: North Carolina School of the Arts.
0: Yeah, the North Carolina's.
2: They're the Fighting
1: Pickles. Well, my mom wanted me to go to school there. Maybe I'm getting. So Mount Olive College.
0: Yes.
1: Which is Mount Olive Pickles. Pickles are from Mount Olive. Mm-hmm. There's a brand.
0: Okay.
1: They, I feel like, were called the Pickles.
2: Mount Olive are the Trojans.
1: Okay.
0: Well, they might have changed their name.
1: They may have changed their name. Yeah, that's like, what I'm thinking.
0: Yeah.
1: Or this story is completely made up.
0: By the way, it's amazing.
1: But
0: regardless.
1: Why would I make that story up?
0: Like, great question.
1: Yeah, I don't. So I think I think it's real.
0: You're out yourself, sir.
1: And I think I kept the letters, and I would have to go through my archives.
0: So, like a welcome letter.
1: We're interested in you coming.
0: Olive soccer team.
1: Yep.
0: What did you play? Were you?
1: I was left wing.
0: Oh, okay.
1: Striker.
0: So you could,
1: but I'm right footed. I mean, that's how we weren't that. I mean, we were a bunch of hillbillies. I was like,
0: you're a right footed left winger,
1: but
0: for
1: I actually,
0: Mount Olive, which might not be the Pickles, for a soccer scholarship that may never have existed.
1: I don't think it did. This whole thing
0: is the greatest sports story we've ever heard in the history of this program.
2: Yeah, it's good.
1: I think I was just trying to compete with my father and. My dad didn't know anything about soccer.
0: Oh, this is a father-son thing, huh?
1: No, I don't know. I love my dad so much.
0: That's good.
1: Yeah, I did. He's a good man.
0: That's good.
1: Really good man.
0: What's the Audacity that you're involved with right now? New episodes are airing on AMC and AMC.
1: The Audacity is a really, really... It's really nice to say this, because I don't think I've ever had a chance. It's a really important show. I don't think I've ever had a need to say that.
0: Okay.
1: So this is about the Silicon Valley and the people that are designing all the things that we touch.
0: Okay.
1: And what kind of personalities they are and where we're headed mm-hmm. with all this craziness. So it really is kind of a dark comedy about that world.
0: Okay. So the world of the audacity, you're involved with technology
1: mm-hmm.
0: and the future.
1: Mm-hmm.
0: And then for This is a Gardening Show, you're going back to foraging, composting.
1: Yeah.
0: Like there was no such thing as a screen ever.
1: I prefer that world. The garden world is more That's my right. thing.
0: Sure.
1: I'm not really technological. To watch me get on a Wi-Fi thing is really sad. It's like I'm 80.
0: What do you mean?
1: When I text someone, it looks like a serial number.
0: What's the difficulty with getting on Wi-Fi?
1: I think we're living in a time of over communication. Did you say you were 56?
0: I am your age. Yes.
1: So I think when you're this age, you know the life beforehand, mm-hmm. before all this crap.
0: Yeah.
1: And then now.
0: Correct.
1: And so I'm of the age where I can tell the difference between the past and now. And I just think where we're headed with technology scares me.
0: Yes.
1: It just does a little bit because there's no guardrails.
0: I agree.
1: There's no law.
0: I'm with you.
1: And all these weirdos up in Northern California are making, and there's no, what are we to do?
0: Right. It kind of freaks me out a little bit.
1: Yeah.
0: You really go there. When somebody who is like, I've created some AI, which is going to be very helpful for so many people, unless it gets a mind of its own and starts killing all of us. We need to be careful. And they're like, we need to be careful about that. I'm like, who's the ones who need to be careful about it?
1: Yeah, I go to the doctor 2 days ago. And I'm asking the doctor, like, how has AI improved? And he said, well, you know what's interesting? ChatGPT can hallucinate. That's what he said to me. It can hallucinate.
0: Like what?
1: And it can even start forming your opinions the way you see fit. So there's no guardrails here at all. So where what is all this? So I guess the show is trying to highlight, you know, that world and maybe where we're headed. So it does scare me, I'll be honest.
0: And maybe it's a good idea to learn how to forage then, based on what you're saying. This is a gardening show available for streaming next week on exclusively on Netflix, starting on Earth Day itself, April 22nd. And again, I'm a huge fan. I really appreciate you coming on here. And I request more Between Two Ferns.
1: Thank you, Rich. Thanks for having me.
0: I think I'm speaking that on behalf of a lot of people. And I understand what you're saying about that times are meaner and nastier. And the construct of the show is you are asking mean and nasty questions mm-hmm. of people,
1: mm-hmm.
0: but it's funny.
1: All right.
0: And I need to laugh that way.
1: Okay.
0: If I may.
1: All right. I appreciate that. And I will take that into consideration.
0: Okay. And next time you come on here, we will get to the bottom of this soccer story.
1: Please don't get to the bottom of it because the bottom of it is going to be it never existed.
0: And who provided the ferns at the White House?
1: That one we need to know.
0: Oh, okay. We'll dive into that.
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15: I know a lot of people don't want to see Oklahoma City win another title for a number of different reasons. They don't like the brand of basketball they play. They think Shai Gilgeous-Alexander is a free throw merchant. They want to see somebody else have a shot at it. But would it not put him in a different category? Winning back-to-back MVPs and then getting a chance to go win another title. Like where does that put him? Because I think that if you look at it through that lens, that's so rare what he would have done to get to that point, to lead his team to another title, that you'd have to be considering him along a different, I guess, like almost like a completely different realm of NBA player. When we're talking about like the all-time greats that are currently playing. Like, how can you, Myron, look at him and say that that wouldn't mean more than than Victor Wembanyama? Victor just got here.
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0: This is SportsCenter. I'm John Ryder. It's game four of the East Finals tonight in Cleveland with the Knicks scoring for the four-game sweep of the Cavs and looking ahead to the NBA Finals for the first time since 1999. Cleveland head coach Kenny Atkinson.
1: Listen, this, you know, I felt after game two we're in a good place. This is a tough one, right? Like, you get down 3-0. Nobody's hanging their heads, or there's no one saying, you know, giving speeches or anything, or we're still a together group. We have a great group that believes in each other. We'll stick together. I think from the players' message, it was like, let's get this one next one. We'll get this next one. We go from there. See what, you know, you never know what can happen.
0: No team has ever come back from a 3-0 series deficit in the NBA playoffs. In Game 4, Cavs-Knicks is on ESPN Radio, TV, and the app, with coverage starting tonight at 7:30 Eastern. To baseball, and on ESPN TV right now in Kansas City, the Yankees lead the Royals 2-1 in the third. Cody Bellinger with a solo home run is seventh. Brewers in front of the Cardinals 5-1 in the eighth. Jacob Mizrowski, 7 strong, struck out 12 at a no-hitter broken up in the sixth. White Sox lead the Twins 3-1 in the ninth.
2: Hey, it's Evan Cohen. 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
4: Douglas in the East Bay, my friend, what you got?
5: I'm an older guy. I was a football vagabond in college. And when I was at College of Redwoods in Northern California, I had two teammates. One named Harry, one named Freddie. Oh, no, it gets better. Here's the problem when I first started listening to you guys is my Harry is more like you, Freddie. And my Freddie is more like you, Harry. And we even made up a song. We've made a song about Freddie.
4: Okay.
5: Can I sing it to you?
4: Hit it.
6: Yes, sir.
4: Hit it.
5: All right, it's to the tune of Clementine. It goes, Ready Freddy, Ready Freddy, better dead than Ready Fred. He was drunk and stoned forever, better dead than Ready Fred.
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0: 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Alongside our pal Adam Kaufman, I'm Jonathan Zaslow. We got a lot going on today. Adam, good to see you. How are you?
1: Great to be with you, man. We're going to talk a little hoops here on this holiday Monday.
0: Hope everyone is having a safe Memorial Day holiday, a very important holiday, of course, in this country. Maybe you got the barbecues, maybe you got the swimming. I don't know what you got going on, but hopefully whatever it is, you are enjoying yourself, you're enjoying your time with your family and with your friends, and you're hanging out with us here. You know what?
2: Zaz, you throwing anything on the grill today? What's up? You throwing anything on the grill? What are we doing?
0: It's funny that you asked that. My wife, like a couple days ago, she bought a bunch of hamburgers and hot dogs and all that good stuff. But then I had to tell him, like, I'm working. I'm on prime barbecue time. It's 4:30 p.m. Eastern here. We're on for a few hours. I'm like, yeah, you're going to have to throw those babies on the grill, you know, and I'll eat with you guys, when I'm done. That's it, you know. So I'm missing out a little bit, but that's okay. I don't mind, you know. It's all right.
1: Lunch? Lunch is an option. You could have been grilling earlier in the day.
0: Yeah.
1: Doesn't have to wait till 8 o'clock at night or whatever it is.
0: Fair. Like, that's totally – is that what you did?
1: No, but I'm just saying it was an option. Could have done it. No, yes. I'm in the same boat you are. My wife, I think, is going to grill up some steaks, and I'm going to find my way out of the basement and have a snack or two, you know?
0: Yeah, so hopefully, hey, look, maybe you're out there, you're barbecuing, you're at the pool. You got us on however you're listening to us. Let's get to the main thing.
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0: The San Antonio Spurs even their Western Conference final best of seven at two games apiece. Victor Wembanyama, if you did not know, he's a good player. Wembanyama last night, 33 points, 8 rebounds, 5 assists, 3 blocks. He joins Bill Walton from 1977, of course, that championship Blazer team. The only players since blocks became official a few years before that with 300 points, 150 rebounds, and 50 blocks in their first career postseason. Adam, a phenomenal job by Wembanyama last night. And if you look at this series so far, in what looks like it's turning into a classic, Wembanyama totally is advertised when you consider, okay, had the massive game one, which helped set the tone, put San Antonio up one game to none, an out-of-this-world type of performance, and then in a game San Antonio had to have, Wembanyama, after two less than game two and threes, has another monster performance in a must-win game, and now we have a best of three.
1: Well, Victor short for victory, right? This is exactly what had to happen for San Antonio because, as you said, it feels like we're looking at a classic. Certainly hope we're looking at a classic. It's now, well, start over. It's a best of three, and San Antonio has home court, and so we'll see what it looks like going forward. But I'm just glad that this series, Zaz, is living up to the promise because I was certainly, and I'm sure you were, and so many people who cover or talk about the NBA were in the camp of these two teams, Oklahoma City, San Antonio, they are on a collision course to the West Finals. And the East, it's subpar. Therefore, are we going to be anointing a champion out of the West? Who's it going to be? Will it be whichever one emerges here? We wouldn't necessarily, in fact, I would say, in all likelihood would not be talking about this series the same way if, especially in Texas, it's another Thunder win. And so for the Spurs,
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11: If he throws Caratini that splitter. Swung on, popped up. Threw him a splitter. Popped up to short. Montgomery is there. Colson waves his arms around, makes the catch, and the White Sox defeat the Twins by the final score of 3-1.
12: Yeah, Victor Caratini popped out as a pinch hitter as the tying run. The White Sox take the first game of this four-game series in the Windy City 3-1, and with it, they snap the Twins' four-game win streak, deny the Twins a chance to get back to 500, and it's also the White Sox' seventh straight win now, going back to last season, over the Minnesota Twins. Welcome, everyone, to the Affinity Plus Federal Credit Union post-game download. 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Glenn Perkins in Chicago at Rate Field. Perk, let's talk about the pitching in this one. It's 3-1 and all the runs, courtesy of home runs, so that seems like a good spot to start. Zebby Matthews today touched up on the fastball, actually, and started going away from that as he went deeper in it. How do you assess Zebby's outing?
13: Well, I think he threw the ball really well, number one. He got a bunch of swing and misses. The breaking stuff was really good today. Nine swing and misses with the slider. I think what's interesting about the two home runs, it was two first-pitch fastballs to Murakami and then to Romo. And then you look at what he did against those two guys in their next at-bats. Strikeouts, swinging both of them. What did Murakami get? He got a slider, slider, curveball, slider, slider, strikeout swinging. Drew Romo, change up first pitch, called strike, but then a curveball, slider, strikeout swinging. I just wonder what was in the scouting report that they thought, let's go fastball to these guys to start when you don't go, or do you change after the next time up? I'm not really sure. I think those are the two head-scratchers for me, but I tell you what, you know, before the game I said this is going to come down to one play or one small thing here or there. The difference in the game today was the throwout of Arcia at home plate. Buxton left in the on-deck circle. That's not a run that the Twins get across the board. They would have had a 2-1 lead at that point. Who knows what happens with Buck facing the lefty K for the second time with some guys on base. So you never know, but the White Sox made the play, and it was Rashida making a really nice throw home to get RC at home plate.
12: Yeah, and you can almost understand perhaps the Twins wanting to push that opportunity with the new guy out in right field who normally prefers would play second base. Not sure what you're going to get. And being aggressive early, I guess I get it, but I also understand you've got Buxton sitting in the on-deck circle. would we rather have our chances with that guy having the bases loaded? And that's maybe one Shelty will be asked about in the postgame. So beyond Zebby, we saw Simeon Woods-Richardson come out of the pen today. And again, this is now his new role. The last time this happened when he was going to piggyback with Rojas, he only pitched one inning due to the rain in that last outing. Today he gets two. And you were trying to look and zone in on a couple things to see maybe how he's feeling or adapting into the reliever role. What did you see?
13: I saw the fastball velocity up a mile and a half over the season, so I think that's a good sign. He didn't throw very many. It was sliders and curveballs, 11 sliders, 10 curveballs, 7 four-seamers, 7 splitters. So trying to get those breaking balls mixed in. A couple of years ago, he had a really good breaking ball, and when you're out in that bullpen, that's a key. Can you find a reliable second pitch, a reliable breaking ball? And if we see his velocity continue to tick up, I think there's something there. And if he was able to do it as a starter with the fastball-breaking ball combo, he'll be able to do it as a reliever. Just needs to see that velocity continue to climb a little bit. He averaged 94 today. Maybe we'll start to see some 95s more frequently, maybe a 96 or something a little harder, which we have seen from him out of the rotation. So it's in there for Sim, but I think that's a positive first step today. He threw the ball really well. He got ahead. He threw strikes. All the things that you want to see from a guy making that transition. So I think... both guys. Zebby threw the ball great today. Sim threw the ball great today. They gave up 3 runs on 2 pitches, and the offense just couldn't get anything done.
12: Yeah, let's end on that point as I want to talk about the White Sox starter and Anthony Kay. Admittedly, a guy I didn't remember a whole lot about from when he was in the majors before, prior to taking the last 2 years off, going over to Japan, working on getting a sinker. Now he comes back. In the month of May here, he has had 5 outings, which has lowered his ERA from where it was 6.12. It's now down to 3.96. I know the Twins had some opportunities but couldn't cash in today. What'd you see from him? And just the whole concept of saying, hey, maybe I'm going to go over to this league for a while and work on something as a reboot.
13: He's not the first guy to go to Japan and have success and come back and have success here again. He's throwing harder with the fastball. His velocity looked good today. It was better than it was the last time he was pitching in America. So I think that was something that I picked up on, but then the breaking balls that he had, he was getting some pretty ugly swings and some pretty uncomfortable takes on the sweeper today, and impressive outing for him. He settled in nicely after that Brooks Lee home run. Really not much opportunity outside of the second inning when Arcia got thrown out at home plate. After that, he was in shutdown mode.
12: Yeah. All right, Parque. No, I think you guys touched base on it. A very well-played game, a crisp game, and a fun game between these two teams, which has really not been the case over the last couple years. See if the Twins can't get back at it tomorrow. Sound good?
13: Right on, Gino. We'll talk to you tomorrow.
12: Have a good night. Night game tomorrow, too, after this run of day games. All right, thank you very much, Glenn Perkins, joining me there. Our post-game palaver, where unfortunately the White Sox take game one of this 4-game set in Chicago by a score of 3-1 in the series versus the White Sox, brought to you by your local Toyota dealers. Toyota, let's go places. We're going to go to a break. When we come back, highlights right here in your home for Twins baseball.

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6: 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The Twins were looking for a fifth straight victory. They were also looking for a fifth straight win on the road. A couple of things they had not accomplished since last season when they rattled off that 13-game win streak. It was the first of four in Chicago against the White Sox. Let's get to our Sheboygan Sausage Company Twins highlights. Andrew Kay, one of the players the White Sox brought over from Japan. Brooks Lee got to the Sox starter with one out in the first. He hammered a 2-0 sinker 387 feet into the seats and left. Number six on the season for Brooks, and with it he snapped an 0-for-13 slump that he was in as a right-handed batter. Now the other guy Chicago signed from Japan, Munetaka Murakami, well, he showed what all the hype was about with one out, bases empty, in the home half of the first versus Zebby Matthews.
7: Slugging left-hander, 17 homers, and he hits this one high in the air to deep right field. Martin's at the base of the wall, and he delivers number 18, a home run for Murakami. On the first pitch from Zebby Matthews, as he introduces himself to the Minnesota Twins, we're tied at one.
6: Yeah, 18, that paces the American League. Murakami mashed 246 homers over eight seasons in the Japanese League. The Twins had a pair of singles to center in the second. Orlando Arcias with one out, then Ryan Kreidler with two down, and then Alex Jackson stepped to the plate.
7: This ball shot through the right side. Base hit Alex Jackson. They're going to wave Arcia. They'll tech Nishida's arm. His throw is a good one. It beats Arcia by a foot. They missed the tag. Scrambling towards the base. He never quite gets there. And Romo tags him out. Orlando Arcia trying to score on Alex Jackson's first hit as a Twin is thrown out by Riku Nishida, who's having an exciting first game as a big leaguer, and he's yet to step in the batter's box.
6: Yeah, yesterday and in the weekend in Boston, it was the Twins coming up with those types of plays as they were able to sweep the Red Sox. Today, Chicago comes up with a play like that, guns down what would have been a big run for the Twins there in the top of the second inning. As you heard Glenn Perkins say, a little curiosity in the decision to send Arcia because you could have had bases loaded with two downs for Byron Buxton Instead, the Sox get out of the inning, and that proved to be a pretty big play because the Sox carried the momentum of that into the home half of the frame. Tristan Peters drew a four-pitch leadoff walk off of Zebby, and then Drew Romo jumped on the first offering he saw from Matthews.
7: And the first pitch instead is golfed high in the air to right field. Martin's back at the base of the wall. He leaps, and it's into the bullpen for a home run. What did I tell you about the slash and run part of the lineup? Instead, the catcher, Drew Romo, belts one over the wall.
6: Yeah, 352 feet to right. His fifth on the year. On the play, Austin Martin showed some serious spring. He got up against the wall. It still sailed over his glove. He had no chance to bring it back, but some serious ups from Austin Martin on that one. The Twins could not do anything with Byron Buxton's leadoff walk in the third. In fact, Anthony Kay would go on to retire eight in a row after that one. Before Buxton had a hustle double with two outs in the fifth, it was a liner that went off the tip of Montgomery's glove at short and out into center field, and Buck flying around gets to second base. He would eventually go to third on a wild pitch. Lee would be hit on the front foot with a pitch, so there were runners on the corners, but Austin Martin flied out in foul territory and right to end the threat. K's afternoon done after six. Grant Taylor on. Alex Jackson, a bloop double to right field on a ball in and out of Nishida's glove and has done a diving attempt, but Taylor fanned Buxton to end that inning and that threat. Simeon Woods Richardson out of the Twins pen. Zebby, three runs in his six innings this afternoon, and Sim set the Sox down in order. Martin was at second base with one out in the next inning, courtesy of an error by Peters out in left center field. Martin drilled one there. The center fielder and their left fielder were converging on it, and all of a sudden Peters didn't necessarily alligator arm it, but he had the ball clang off of his glove. It was originally scored a double. They went back and changed it to an E8. But anyway, Martin on second after that ball off of the lefty Brian Hudson, and then Martin would eventually be stranded at third base. Sim stranded a pair on in the bottom of the eighth, and then Sir Anthony Dominguez on for the Sox to try to close it out. Tristan Gray pinch hit for Arcia leading off the ninth. He appeared to draw a walk to get the frame going, but the Sox said not so fast. They challenged. The ABS was good. It showed it was a strike and a strikeout as a result, and that was big because Luke Keyshaw followed then with a single to center, so instead of having two on and no outs, it's just one on with one down. Larnick struck out Victor Caratini, pinch hit for Jackson, and he popped out to end it. The Sox hold on for the 3-1 win. For the White Sox, they're 27-26 and hold on to second place over the Twins in the Central Division. Three runs on six hits, one error, 0-for-4 with runners in scoring position. They strand six. Twins, their four-game winning streak is snapped. They're denied of their bid to get back to 500 as they are at 26-28 on the year. Just one run on seven hits, no errors, 1-for-7 with runners left in scoring position. They left eight men on base. Anthony Kay, the win. He's now 4-1 on the year. He went six innings, allowed just one run on five hits, struck out five, and walked one. Zebby Matthews, another quality start. He's had three now to start his season. Unfortunately, he takes another loss. He drops to 1-2. He went six, allowed three runs on five hits, struck out six. He walked one. Dominguez, his 11th save, 30,114 at right field in a game that took 2 hours and 19 minutes. Twins highlights brought to you by the Sheboygan Sausage Company, America's tradition since 1933. Turning the page to see who is our Treasure Island Diamond player of the game. Well, we're going with the guy who gave the Twins their only run today in Brooks Lee.
7: And Brooks hits this ball high in the air to left field. It is deep. Antonacci's back at the base of the wall. And see you later, Brooks Lee. His sixth home run of the year, and the Twins are off and roaring. It's 1-0 on this Memorial Day Monday with a first inning blast to left for Brooks Lee.
6: Yeah, with that knock, Brooks Lee now with a hit in three straight games, back-to-back days with an RBI. Now he's up to 27 ribbies on the year. That breaks a tie for the second most on the team. Josh Bell leading the Twins with 30 RBI, but Brooks Lee is our Treasure Island Diamond player of the game. 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
6: 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Now, it's Mondays, and that normally means no action for the Twins minor league affiliates. However, Wichita and Springfield, they are going to play a game today. Jose Olivares gets the start for the Wind Surge. It's not been a great start for him this year. He's 0-3. He's 0-3 with a 7.63 ERA in seven starts for Wichita so far this year. So they're playing today. They're not going to play on Wednesday. Meanwhile, Fort Myers, Cedar Rapids, and St. Paul, they all are off today and will start their series tomorrow. 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Check out some action going on with the other teams in the American League Central. Detroit, they are off today. Cleveland's going to host Washington later on this afternoon. And Kansas City trying to make it three straight wins. Well, they trail right now at home against the Yankees in the bottom of the fifth inning. The score there is 2-1. Some games we want to spotlight involving matchups of teams in the National League Central. You know, the division where everybody's over 500. We're going to start at PNC Park. The Pirates in a nail biter against the Cubs.
17: Here's a send in 1-1. Swinging a high fly ball. Deep left field. Half back to the wall. There it goes. Henry Davis puts the Pirates in the lead with a two-out homer here in the seventh.
6: And that would stand up as the Pirates defeat the Cubs 2-1 the final. The Cubbies have now lost 9 straight games. That's tied for their longest losing skid since they had a 9-game slump in July of 2022. But remember, earlier this year, the Cubs put together a pair of 10-game winning streaks. And now here they are on the cusp of dropping 10 in a row. Pirates 2-1. Before we get to our other game, let's get to an ID for the stations across our network here on your home for Twins baseball.
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6: All right, we jump across the border, American Family Field in Milwaukee. The Brewers hosting the Cardinals. Jacob Mizorowski had the start for the Brew Crew. He entered the game 24 and a third consecutive scoreless innings. That run was snapped today. However, he still went seven, allowed one run on two hits. He struck out 12 in his outing today, and Christian Yelich got the Brewers off and running.
17: 2-2 pitch to Yelich, and a fly ball left center field. Hit well. Racing back is Torres at the track. Well gone! Christian Yelich, his fourth of the season. It's a two-run shot, and the Brewers lead it 3-0 here in the first.
6: Yeah, and that early lead would hold up. The Brewers finish off St. Louis 5-1. The Brew Crew now 12-4 in their last 16 games. That's our out-of-town scoreboard. When we come back, some quick thoughts from manager Derek Shelton right here on your home for Twins baseball.
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21: Hey, this is Justin Topa. What's the most embarrassing moment from your baseball career? When I was in Indy Ball in 2017, I went to field a ground ball and completely fell over and tumbled down the third baseline. What's your favorite quote from a baseball movie? Probably, if you build it, he will come, from Field of Dreams. Highlight of the offseason, we had our second daughter early in the offseason, so really just spending time with family. Would you rather sit in a window or an aisle seat? Definitely an aisle seat. Have the little extra leg room in the aisle. What's your most unique living arrangement? Low A in West Virginia. Charleston, West Virginia, we had a couple guys sleeping in the living room, a couple guys in, you know, different bedrooms, and I think one guy in the dining room. This has been Justin Topa. Go Twins.
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6: Twins fall to the White Sox 3-1, all four runs courtesy of the long ball in this one. Let's get some reaction. Our ears on the clubhouse brought to you by Minnesota Corn. As our leaping off point there, all the runs courtesy of home runs. We start with manager Derek Shelton talking about the pitch that Zebby Matthews threw to Munetake Murakami in the bottom of the first inning that resulted in the ball sailing into the seats.
26: You know, I mean, he left the ball in the middle of the plate. The guy's, I don't know if he's leading the league in homers, but he's right at the top, and he clipped him. And then, you know, we had the walk, and then I think he just tried to come back in the zone, and Romo got him there. But overall, I thought he threw the ball well. He was able to mix and match. I mean, you know, we had some opportunities. We just didn't capitalize.
6: Yeah, Murakami is now leading the American League with 18 homers over after that one. That, of course, tied the game at one in the first inning. And then you had Drew Romo with a two-run homer in the bottom of the second to give the White Sox the 3-1 lead. And that held up throughout, partly because of the guy the White Sox gave the ball to today in Anthony Kay. Just the one run through six innings. What made the lefty a challenge today for Twins hitters?
26: He kept us off balance. I mean, back and forth with a bunch of different pitches. I mean, we had some opportunities. Brooks hit the homer early, and then we had the three hits. We couldn't build anything together.
6: Yeah, the three hits. He's talking about in the second inning where the Twins had three hits. However, they failed to score. That is because Orlando Arcia was thrown out at the plate on Alex Jackson's single. It came with two outs and Byron Buxton standing in the on-deck circle. So instead of having potentially bases loaded for Buck, the Twins rolled the dice and tried to get the run in. The manager agrees with the decision to send Arcia.
26: Yeah, I mean, it's two outs, and, I mean, kid's in his first major league game, and he made a good throw. I mean, he gets after the ball quickly, he throws the ball well, and you know, it's a send that you got to have there, and he made a good throw.
6: Yeah, the kid, Riku Nishida, just called up today, makes his major league debut, comes up with a strong throw and a strike to the plate that was able to get Arcia and cut down what would have been a big play and given the Twins a lead. Instead, the Sox momentum in their dugout. They take it to the plate and they get two runs in the bottom half and then cruise to their 3-1 victory. Finally, after Zebby Matthews' six innings, we saw Simeon Woods Richardson come in, put up zeros in his two frames. Now, this is just the second outing for Sim in this new role as a reliever. Does the manager like what he's seeing so far from Sim coming out of the pen?
26: I mean, it was good. I mean, the other day against Houston, obviously we got the weather, and he only got one inning. But today, I really thought he mixed his pitch as well. He was ahead in the count, and you know, didn't get a lot of hard contact. So I think that was really encouraging sign.
6: Yeah, and again, he put up zeros, and he kept it a two-run game, so the Twins could have a chance at least in the ninth, which they did when they had the tying run at the plate a couple of times, but could not tie this one up. We appreciate the manager's thoughts. Ears on the Clubhouse brought to you by Minnesota Corn, continuously working to promote sustainable practices, develop new uses, and maintain thriving rural economies for Minnesota's 24,000 corn farmers. Trip around the bases next here on your home for Twins baseball.
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27: Well,
6: Well, Chicago denies the Twins of a season-high fifth straight win and from leapfrogging the White Sox for second place in the Central. 3-1 the final. The White Sox now with a seven-game winning streak against the Twins, tied for their second longest ever versus Minnesota. Let's circle the bases, brought to you by your local Toyota dealers. Now at first base, before the game, the White Sox called up Riku Nishita, and he made his major league debut out in right field. Now with Munetaka Murakami starting at first this afternoon, Chicago joined Seattle in 2012 when they had Ichiro Suzuki and Munenori Kawasaki in their lineup, and Philadelphia in 2008 when it was Sho Taguchi and Tadahito Oguchi out in their lineup as the only major league teams to have two Japanese-born players, position players, in the same starting lineup in a game. At second base, coming into today, opponents just 2 for 22. That's a 91 average versus Zebby Matthews' four-seamer through his first two starts this season.

0: to win. White Sox are now 6-2 against the Central, and they have the second best winning percentage in all the majors against a team from their own division. They trail only Tampa Bay, who's 14-3 against the American League East this year. Since their last winning season against the division was in 2021, Chicago has gone 88-144 against AL Central foes over the last four seasons. That's just a 379 winning percentage. But again, it appears they have turned the corner and are headed in the right direction. That is our Toyota trip around the bases. Toyota, let's go places. Game two of this series tomorrow. Joe Ryan, Sean Burke, the scheduled starters. Joe coming off a win when he allowed one run and struck out 9 in 6 innings last Wednesday versus Houston. Ryan is 3-3 with an ERA just over 3 on the season. He is 3-0 in 6 starts versus the White Sox in his career, but is yet to take a decision through 3 outings at Wright Field. Burke is 2-3, ERA over 4 here in 2026. The righties 0-1 lifetime versus the Twins, getting roughed up for 6 runs in 4-plus innings on April 2nd of last season on the south side of Chicago. Now, after 3 straight day games, we are back under the lights tomorrow. Pregame at 6. Hope you can join us then. That wraps up the Affinity Plus Federal Credit Union postgame download. For Bear Claw, John Vitas, and Cameron Green, I'm Mark Chinowski. Again, I hope everybody had a safe and enjoyable Memorial Day. Thanks for listening here in your home for Twins baseball.
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2: Hit through the right side, RBI base hit, Ryan Jeffers. Twins take the lead, 2-1.
3: They had a pitch lined to the left center field. That's going to tie it up. As Bell around first base, ground ball weakly hit should be 2. Kieschel to Lee, back to first in time for the tailor-made double play. Nicely turned.
2: Byron smashes this ball deep into the left field corner. That one's back towards the fence, and it's off the base of the wall. Byron looping around first, looping towards second. He slides in with a crisp leadoff double.
1: Today's game was brought to you by Target, proud partner of the Minnesota Twins. 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
4: 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Always great to have Steve in. Hey, Steve, how you doing?
5: I am doing great, Kevin. Yourself?
4: We're doing good. We're hoping that as we get warmer temperatures, which finally are kicking in today, that we will start to see fish a little less sluggish, because the word we're getting around here is that it has not been great so far. They've been just so sluggish. What about down your way? Is the water any warmer or the fish any more active?
5: Well, I'm glad you said, are the fish smartening up a little bit? You know, you'd think they would be, but yeah, they've been sluggish, Kevin. Water temperature has been anywhere from 52 up to 55 on different lakes. It varies. A lot of the crappies and sunfish, you know, the panfish, haven't really got going because of the colder weather. Crappies are finally moving in to do their thing in the spawn. You know, they're getting a little catchable, but bluegills, sunfish, no, it's just been too cold a weather for them as well. Walleye fishing, here's a good one. You know, they are biting. You just got to be smart. Early in the morning, Kevin, and late in the evening, the walleyes have been moving in anywhere from 4 to 6 feet of water, shallow, by shore, by islands, by rock beds. And, you know, the bite has been in that shallow water, and as day progresses, they move out to deeper water. But, again, they're in the shallow water, and that shouldn't be this time of year. That's how screwy and screwed up things are with Mother Nature, Kevin.
4: Yeah, it has been a strange, strange year, that is for sure. Nonetheless, you get enough people with enough rods in the water, and you're going to catch some fish. What's been the story down there?
5: Very true. You know, it's the numbers game. You know, the more rods, the more fish. Right now, the walleye fishing has been in the shallows, been more active. It isn't doing the greatest like it should be this time of year. Cold weather, like I said. Crappie action, we're getting a little bit of crappie action. It depends on different lakes. Some lakes, we've been doing okay with larger fish. On the other small lakes with smaller fish, you know, and that's all right. I hate to deplete the larger fish, but the crappie action is starting to pick up. Bluegills, Kevin, on the other hand, are just not going. The water temperature is not warm enough. Like I said, 52 to 55 degrees isn't making bluegill fishermen very happy. Northern pike, just the small ones are going right now, and, you know, that's about it. Besides big bass, the smallmouth bass have been doing really well. Not largemouth bass, but smallmouth. I mean, I drive by some landings early in the morning, and they're just crowded with smallmouth bass fishermen. And to each their own. One thing I get a kick out of, Kevin, is we've tried for how many years to make sure Mille Lacs Lake does a great job being a natural reproduction walleye lake. And it's starting to pick up the last few years, and everybody's happy. Here's one thing. I get a kick out of the DNR. They know this very well, too. What is one of the number one species that smallmouth love? It's walleye fry. So I think we might have a problem with the smallmouth eating all the smaller fry in the future. We'll see what happens.
4: Okay. Well, you were out fishing, and your kids were – you had kids and grandkids catching some fish.
5: Right. Yep. We've been having fun. You know, it's been a good time. I love it. You know, Dad – Dad never has enough time in the world, you know, so to speak, before muskie season starts to get everybody out.
4: Yeah.
5: But I love it. I love seeing the grandkids catch fish. I love seeing my kids have fun with their kids. It's a win-win situation. And my wife, I tell you, she's like every other good mother there is in the country. She loves to watch the grandchildren. And that just works out perfect for the weekend fisherman that I'm becoming right now till muskie season gets going.
4: So let's talk a little bit about what they were catching and what you had them using.
5: Good question. Crappie minnow, either hooked through the front lip, the top lip only, not both lips, or put it on a dorsal fin hook. I mean, we're using flu-flus, blue and white, Kevin, and yellow and black have been doing real well. Get to know the depth of the water you're fishing in, and we've got our lures, minnows about 4 inches above the bottom, because a lot of times the crappies cruise the bottom and they can see above their head, and there's a minnow. Let them take it for a couple seconds before you set the hook. In my boat, everybody, and excusing me, everybody but me, has been doing the muskie jerk, and I get a kick out of watching them. I got to remind my kids and grandkids, you're not muskie fishing or pike fishing. Don't set the hook that hard. But we've had quite a few good meals of crappie, Kevin. Get a mess, bring them home, clean up, have them for supper, and head out another day or two later and do it over again. That's the fun of it. And we're hitting, like I said, smaller lakes with smaller crappies. We don't want to deplete all these big ones. But crappie minnows, Kevin's been working real well, as leeches once in a while. Baby leeches for crappies have been doing good. And if you got any sunnies in the area, they love those baby leeches as well. We've been trying everything, crappie minnows, leeches, and waxworms. So far, the number one item, Kevin, for those crappies is the crappie minnow.
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4: Steve Saponiak of Predator Guide Service is my guest. He's biding his time until muskie season. What does it look like out there? A lot of people?
5: Not really. I got to one landing. It was, 5:40 in the morning. We got to the lake, and I took a look. They were already parking on the road. The landing was that full. It's sort of funny. When you see 20 vehicles on a small lake at a small landing, you think you'd see 20 boats. Just didn't happen that way, but more power to everybody. We just did our own thing and kept a low profile, and that's about the only thing you can do, Kevin.
4: Yeah. Here's an interesting thing. You were going back to the bass for a moment. I mean, used to be this weekend was a big weekend for bass anglers. They were finally able to fish for bass. Well, now we've got the catch and release regulation in effect all the time. And most bass anglers are pretty much catch and release anglers anyway. Not 100%, but close. So this weekend probably doesn't have the clout it once did.
5: No, this weekend is going to be fun for all the bass anglers, walleye anglers. You know, get out there early, get set up and everything. Try to have fun as much as you can. If you're after walleye, find them on the sonar. And if you're after the smallmouth, I know a lot of guys are using the forward-facing units. That picks them up real quick and easy, you know. Have fun. You know, don't hold back about having a good time and getting the kids with you.
4: All right, well, we're a couple of weeks away from your favorite time to fish, and that's muskie fishing. What is your hope as far as water temps go by opening muskie?
5: That's a great question, Kevin. I'm hoping it hangs around the 58 to 62 degrees, 58 to 63 degrees water temperature, which is surface temperature. We're going to have a lot of muskies coming up in the next couple of weeks, Kevin, that are going to be spawning. And after they're done spawning, they're going to be wanting to put on the feed bag. I mean, and if you can catch that time period, it's fantastic. I'll never forget guiding the same group of brothers I get every weekend. We had 7 or 8 muskies boated one morning, opening morning, and it was just perfect timing. You know, we got them right after they had the spawn and they're recuperating and putting on the feed bag. Problem is, we had so much torrential rain, we were all soaked, but like 3 pollocks in a rainstorm keep on fishing. You got to take advantage of a good muskie bite when it happens.
4: Yeah, and muskies seem to like to bite when the weather is not that great.
5: Oh, very true. They love it. And, you know, it makes sense. Everybody goes, well, take a look. The fish bite better when the weather is crappier, you know, excuse my French. Well, that's very true, Kevin. But then again, I know a lot of the guys in the industry. One guy I talked to, I admire a lot, is Doug Johnson, the guide from Lake of the Woods. I said, Doug, what percentage of your muskies over 50 inches are caught on beautiful bluebird sunny days? He goes, just like you, Steve. He says, over half of them are on bluebird skies days and stuff. And, you know, that just goes to show, besides some really, really hostile weather, they love those bluebird skies as much as we do. And you can find them a lot easier in the shallows as well then.
4: Well, when you get out there on the opening day of muskie season, what is going to be in your boat?
5: Well, we're going to have all we can eat and drink between all
4: well,
5: the time.
4: Well, of course, yes.
5: Yep, a lot of waters. I love my water. You know, I'm not much of a pop drinker no more, but a lot of waters. Going to be throwing, you know, a few different baits that have been fantastic opening weekend. Good spinner baits, Kevin. You can't beat them. You can let them sink and work the bottom area where the muskies are hanging. My favorite for over 40 years, 30-some years, has been the Rad Dog Fidelity Tackle. Bruce Kotowski owns them now, and he keeps on with the legend of the Rad Dog. It's quality made. You can't beat it. Another one is we're looking at Bar Fighter. It's a well-made, not a crankbait and not exactly a jerkbait. I would say maybe more towards the jerkbait portion of it, Kevin. You give a little twitch and it goes, shoots forward and rolls on the side like a dying minnow or baitfish. That's been a great, great lure. Small bucktails, Kevin, have been doing a great job. The Rabid Squirrel by Muskie Mayhem, you know, the Cowgirls, the smaller blades have been doing real well. You want to have everything and anything in your boat. Top water, yes, we're going to be using top water. There There's no doubt about that. It works great. I love my phantom lures for a glide bait about 3 feet down below the surface. They catch a lot of muskies opening weekend. So all in all, we got a lot to look forward to, a lot of different lures to use. Use a lure that you got faith in. You know, we've all got those lures. I may have 300 lures, which I know I'm close to, Kevin, for muskie fishing, but it's always the same five or six. But, you know, you just need something different just in case. You do. You don't want to be without it. When I'm looking at other people throwing lures or catching fish, I want to make sure I might have that in my tackle box somewhere. So you got to be prepared. Oh, and one thing, too, I'll mention for all the musky nuts, guys and gals who are listening and all those people who love other type of fishing. It was the opening week of netting that happens. Mille Lacs is one of the lakes that that gets netted. And they did catch the new, now I know it's the new state record. If I get it correctly, it was also the world record. This fish was in excess of 61 pounds. Unfortunately, Kevin, when it's in a net, it's non-releasable. You know, it drowns them. So at least we know they're there.
4: Okay. Oh, yeah, we do. And so that's only going to get people more fired up, right?
5: Oh, definitely. I mean, what was it, last 2 years ago, we're trolling, you know, took a break from casting. My guys from Dakota and Vegas were together and Las Vegas, and one of the nephews screamed out, Steve, it's a monster. And I turned the boat around quickly, and right below us in 6 feet of water, Kevin, was about 61 inches, just a giant muskie. We could tap her on the head with lures. She didn't want a thing to do with us. She just swam away and flipped us the fin, you might say.
4: Okay. One more segment to go with Steve Sapontiac.
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4: Question number one. What is the best opening weekend lake?
5: I would definitely go with weather permitting, Mille Lacs Lake.
4: Okay. I was thinking you might. I was thinking you might, Steve.
5: Yes, sir.
4: What do you love about it for opening weekend?
5: You know, for opening weekend, we can catch everything, Kevin. We're on the walleyes. We're on the jumbo perch. We've got a lot of northern pike going. We got smallmouth we're catching. Just a little bit of everything is happening opening weekend, and you don't have to travel far to make it happen. Find a secluded bay out of the wind, and you'll catch everything right there. Walleyes, you'll catch perch, you'll catch smallmouth bass, northern pike. I tell you, Mille Lacs has it all, and it's not all over the lake. It's not everywhere. You know, wherever you go, you got to be smart. But this time of year, get in the shallows where the water temperature is warmer.
4: All right. Question number two. Not this Memorial Day weekend because it's kind of unusually cool. But in general, what's the best Memorial weekend lake?
5: A lot of boaters, a lot of fish being caught. Everybody's been happy. A lot of catch and release. I love seeing that. A lot of action. When the temperature, air temperature, and water temperature is where it should be, you are going to have a lot of action with fish. You know, like for us this last week, crappie fishing, we went through 4 dozen crappie minnows between 4 of us in 2.5 hours. You know, that's the kind of bite you can expect.
4: Okay. Question number three, what is your favorite lake in June?
5: Favorite lake in June?
4: That's
5: again,
4: my favorite
5: Mille Lacs
4: month to fish.
5: Lake.
4: Okay. Question number four. I think this is going to be the same answer. Question number four. What's the best fall lake?
5: Boy, that's a great question. I've got a couple of them. Mille Lacs is definitely one of them, Kevin. And over towards Motley is about 3 musky lakes. Chaminade, Fish Trap, and Alexander. And those are all good fall lakes. In fact, we took the largest musky on Lake Alexander 4 years ago with a 14-inch sucker minnow. This fish was over 54 and a half inches long, and it was all close to 40 pounds, if not bigger.
4: Wow. And finally, what is the best ice bite?
5: The best ice bite?
4: Mm-hmm. Best ice fishing lake.
5: Oh, boy. That's a tough one, too. I'm going to say Mille Lacs again. We've just had so much luck with early ice. It's incredible. We just got to be safe for sure.
4: All right. I got to go with the bonus question then. What is the best lake you've ever fished that is not Mille Lacs?
5: Ah, good question, Kevin. Good question. Years ago, it was Farm Island Lake just north of Mille Lacs. It had everything. We were catching bluegills up to and over a pound, crappies over 15 inches, northern pike over 40 inches. Those were the days. But back then, Kevin, yes, it was Farm Island Lake.
4: All right. Well, Steve, as we noted, it's going to be musky season in a few weeks, and you're going to be out guiding for a long stretch of time. If people want to book a trip with you and get some musky fishing in this summer, how do they do that?
5: Good question, Kevin. Go to my website, predatorguideservice.com. You'll find my cell phone number there as well. You can email me or give me a call, 320-333-2941. Here is a little thought. I had 4 trips I booked last week. That's how busy I get, folks, this time of year. Give us a call. We'll make it happen. We'll make it well worth your while. I got guys flying in from the Las Vegas area, and they asked if I could give them a little bit of a deal. I was happy to. I'm not greedy. I just want to get people out and have fun.
4: All right. That sounds like a great plan. He's Steve Sapaniak from Predator Guide Service. Always great to have him on the show. Hey, Steve, as always, thanks for your time today.
5: My pleasure, Kevin. Thank you.
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0: Welcome back to the best of Bumper to Bumper with Dan Barrero on The Fan this Memorial Day Monday. I'm Gardzi. Let's get right back to more conversation with John Krasinski, putting a lid, putting a cap, wrapping it in a bow, whatever you want to call it. The Timberwolves season, the playoff loss to the San Antonio Spurs, Davey, and what lies ahead this summer in the offseason.
5: How much money, what do we have available to us financially? What is our cap situation
6: summer? They're under the second apron right now, and so they actually have some financial flexibility available to them. They have a couple of draft picks to dangle as well. You have Randall and Gobert and Shannon, and could you throw Berenger into a deal? Yeah, you could. You probably don't want to, mm-hmm. but you could. So the cupboard is not bare. They don't have handcuffs behind their back, but they certainly are not flush with flexibility. And so they are basically kind of in the middle. And that is one of the reasons they made the cat trade, was to get to a point where they are right now, where it is not an anvil hanging over their head ready to crush them. But they are certainly not in a super advantageous position either.
5: Are we worried that we're going to get priced out of the Dosunmu discussion? How expensive is that going to be? Or do you think that'll start, you know, being a little bit more reasonable as we get into the summer?
6: Yeah, what you look at for a situation like that is what other teams have cap space. Yeah. And there's not a ton of other teams with huge cap space to go. Brooklyn has it. I think the Lakers have it, which I think the Lakers would be an interesting, like, landing spot for Dosunmu. The Bulls have it. They just got rid of him. And so I can't imagine they're going to do that. There's a few other teams that have a good amount of cap space. In some ways, the way that the playoffs ended for the Wolves might actually help them a little bit with Dosunmu. We had 43 in game four, and you're thinking, oh my gosh, you're going to have to pay this guy $30 million a year. It didn't kind of go great the rest of the way for him with the injuries and everything else. And so I think that the price tag for him is going to be within the Wolves' wheelhouse. They will be able to do a deal for Ayo Dosunmu, and they gave up, you know, they gave up some assets for him, and so they want to bring him back. And so I think all of that is doable. Maybe the Lakers would outbid them, but I don't think that that's going to be the case. I think that the price tag is going to be there to bring him back at a price that they want to do that, and I think that's where I would put my money.
5: Do we have the cojones, or I would actually say the stupidity, to entertain a Ja Morant acquisition?
6: I mean, I think if drastic times got there, yeah. I mean, possibly, but I don't think that internally the perception of Ja is one that is like we wouldn't touch him with a 10-foot pole. But I do think that there are many other players that they would target first before they went and looked at Ja Morant. I wouldn't rule it out completely, but it's not one that I'm preparing for like it's imminent or anything like that.
5: The name is comes up almost every time regarding point guards, Tyus Jones. We all love him.
6: Yeah.
5: I just don't think he's good enough at this point where he moves the needle, for me at least, enough in a way to say, yeah, to be our starter. So what do you think of
6: him? Yeah, I think that he would be a nice addition to the bench. Like if you don't bring back Mike Conley.
5: Yeah,
6: like,
5: exactly.
6: He is a Mike Conley clone almost and just a younger version.
5: Yeah.
6: He did have some moments for teams down the stretch. And when you did give him some time, like I still think he can be a rotation player.
5: Mm-hmm.
6: But yeah, I don't think that it would be something where Tyus Jones is the starting point guard of this team and then the issues are solved.
5: Hindsight always being 20/20, Johnny, would we have been better served keeping Naw and letting Nas go? What do we think about that? That's essentially what it came down to a certain extent.
6: Yeah,
5: correct?
6: Yeah. It was basically they had to choose two of Nas, Julius, and Naw, and they chose Julius and Nas. I don't think so. Nikhil had a great year. He was terrific for Atlanta. That team also lost in the playoffs and didn't really go as far as they wanted to go in the East. And so the Wolves were, I still understand the logic behind the choice mm-hmm. because they were deep in the front court and they had Nas, they want to keep him, and behind him, they weren't sure of what they had. And then you had Dillingham, you had Shannon, you had Clark. Like, as a decision maker in the league, you have to say, we have to give these guys a chance to go do something. You had to give Dillingham a chance. And if you kept Nikhil, he would not have had a chance to go. And it ultimately turned out that he was not ready for that and they moved on from him. But I still just will not entertain the idea that that was the wrong decision. I think it was the right one given the roster that was set up for them and given, you know, kind of how everything played out.
5: Is Drew Holiday, as I presumably less expensive addition at point guard than what, and certainly less explosive than what Kyrie represents at his best, is that something to think about?
6: So Drew is another ideal candidate in terms of defensive minded, really, really smart, can make plays. Another guy who's, I think he's even older than Kyrie.
5: Mm-hmm.
6: I think he makes more money than Kyrie right now. And so you'd have to kind of look at all of that. But Chris Finch has coached Drew Holiday in New Orleans. They have a good rapport. And so another guy who, if you swung and missed on a few others, I would have no problem bringing Drew Holiday in because he's a winning player. I would just, again, be concerned about age and injury with him. But from the physical, mental makeup of what you need next to Anthony Edwards, if he can stay healthy for 65 games, he'd be great.
5: Give me a couple other names we should be thinking about that we haven't talked about. Anybody else come to mind that you go, okay, it's not necessarily certain, but that they might sniff around these players or explore possibilities that are enough to move the needle? Because, you know, I've had like four people bring up who's the guys now with the Knicks who was in New Orleans, the backup point guard. What the hell's his name?
6: Oh, Alvarado?
5: Yeah, Alvarado. He doesn't move the needle enough at this point, does he?
6: No, I don't think so. No. Like, a guy who would be interesting to me on a team that is revamping, Jalen Suggs. In Orlando, defensive-minded, but can handle the ball,
5: mm-hmm.
6: can play next to Ant. A streaky shooter, but when he's on the court, Orlando wins a lot of games, so maybe they wouldn't part with him. But that's a guy that I would really kind of be interested in. I'd look at New Orleans, like, do they break up things with Trey Murphy and a few of their guys? Zion is not a guy I would look at, but Trey Murphy is a really, you know, good shooting, defending wing that would interest me. As I kind of have more conversations with guys as the dust settles, I think I'll get a clearer picture mm-hmm. on other options. But, you know, Suggs is a guy that, again, long shot, but one that would, I think, would fit really, really well. And it depends on what Orlando wants to do coming off of a disappointing end to their season.
5: And for the record, for those just joining here more recently, I know there's been a lot of juice associated with the fact that it's just Tim Conley speaking to you and the other Jackals tomorrow, and that's being perceived as perhaps a signal regarding some shakiness on Finchie. What's left out of that theory is that Finchie did already speak to you guys.
6: He did.
5: And as you say, the Wolves are following the same pattern they have tended to follow the last, at least the last year or two, yep. Correct?
6: Yeah, last year in particular, after the loss to Oklahoma City, Finch talked the next day and Connolly talked like 2, 3, 4 days later. So that there's nothing irregular about this. And, you know, as I said, Finch is under contract for a couple more years. I have received no indications that they are really looking hard at making a change there. I expect him back if he gets fired. That would be surprising to me. I mean, you never say never on anything.
5: Right.
6: But with everything that I've heard and just knowing the contract and knowing, you know, that the players themselves have put it on their feet a lot more than they put on Finch. You know this, Dan, like talking to players in the locker room on and off the record, you can always feel when there's real
5: yes.
6: bucking against the head coach. And I just never got that for most of this year. And I offered many opportunities to having conversations. Hey, is he losing these guys? Mm-hmm. And it never has been that. And so, I think that, you know, Tim Connolly has always operated on stability and continuity. He doesn't like to fire people. Alex Rodriguez and Mark Lori have made that kind of a bellwether of their ownership as they want stability. And so I'm anticipating that Chris Finch will be here next year.
5: Thank you.
6: Yep.
5: Thank Johnny,
6: you.
5: Great hour. We'll keep in touch because are you doing any other playoffs? Are you just doing post-mortem stuff on the Wolves
6: post-mortem
5: now,
6: stuff much. On the Wolves yeah. right now. We'll take the conference finals off, and then if the Knicks are in the finals, you know, you may see
5: little,
6: me in the Big
5: like
6: Apple
5: it.
6: A little bit. We'll see.
5: Even better. Thanks, Johnny.
6: Yeah. Thanks, guys.
5: Great stuff from Johnny Athletic. A lot of good texts coming in. We'll react to some of those and set the table for the rest of a busy show. Close circuit to Kevin Faulness. There will be a Bill Guerin sighting, but it's not our fault that it won't be until Thursday. I think Gardzi tells me 3 o'clock, right? 3:05?
7: Thursday at 3 o'clock.
5: On Thursday?
7: Yes.
5: And by the way, if we can get Russo in studio for an hour this week, I would be, just let him know, he has an open
6: Ooh.
5: Invitation.
6: When's the last time he came in studio with you?
5: Never. I don't think he's ever been in studio with us.
7: Okay. Yeah, but he goes to the Faulness studio, which I think is worse
6: for him. That doesn't count.
7: I think it's worse for him to go to the Faulness studio.
5: It's smellier.
7: Studio. Yeah.
5: That's for sure, yeah.
6: No.
5: There's mice in there, rodents.
6: Yeah. Yeah, just please give him the guilt trip that you give
5: right.
6: me, please.
5: Like, I'll work on
6: he
5: it.
6: He deserves it. So,
5: thanks for the athletic cap, by the way. This is the other thing he does. You see what he's wearing
7: yeah,
5: right now?
7: Of course I saw it.
5: He
7: yeah.
5: does this every time.
7: Every
5: where
7: time.
5: He brings it in to
7: yeah.
5: put on his own
7: this,
5: head as if to remind us that every time we've asked him for stuff like that, he hasn't complied.
6: This isn't even like athletic sanctioned swag. This was a gift from the Branded Bills guys.
7: Oh, Branded Bills.
5: Yeah, okay.
7: Yeah, I'm a fraud too because I'm wearing a Branded Bills hat too that was free.
5: Well, so. I haven't known to do that from so, time
7: yeah,
5: to time. I will.
7: Yeah, you got some Indiana ones.
5: I use stuff. Yeah, that's true.
6: We could use another bag. I'll just throw it out there.
5: That's okay.
6: So,
5: yeah. We'll accept that.
7: That one looked good on SportsCenter when Finchie was asking you if you wanted the 33% raise.
5: You love that one, didn't you,
6: hey,
5: Finchie?
6: I would take it for sure.
5: Yeah, wouldn't you? Yep. Thanks, Johnny.
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2: Nice to be back.
1: Do you view it as cabin season, or is there another reason you're
2: cabin and Kemp's? To me, they have Kemp's ice cream,
1: okay, that's a good combination.
2: Cottage cheese, you know.
1: Well, by I think Sunday it's supposed to be high of 80. I thought I read. It's chilly today.
2: Well, I guess,
1: 60s,
2: that?
1: And then I think later in the week, we're supposed to hit by the end of the weekend, 80.
2: It was 75. That Saturday when I returned. I went to the cabin. It was perfect.
1: It's nice. Huh?
2: Yeah. Just gorgeous. Well,
1: so do you have to, hire one of your minions when you guys come back after you haven't been at the cabin for a while to, freshen everything up, open the windows, do the laundry, do, the sheets? How's that work? Do you have one of your minions, one of your Phobos?
2: We have people there all year long.
1: You do have people? Yeah. Oh, okay. Yeah, it's big enough. That's for sure. There's no question about that. Yeah. Gardzi, where do you want to begin?
3: We're going to begin and we're going to end at Mayo Clinic Square. Tim Conley, president of basketball operations. Your Minnesota Timberwolves did his exit interview today with Johnny Athletic, Jace Frederick, Dane Moore, cast of thousands. And we're just going to play a couple of sound bites from things that he had to say that caught people's eye. Let's start with just what he thought his overall impressions were of the Timberwolves this season.
4: I think way more good than bad, but look, we were an inconsistent team. I think our emotional maturity has continued to be a thing that we have to get better at. I think I've talked to some of you guys. It's like compares this to a heavyweight boxer. We could beat anybody, but certain nights we weren't there. So would it be different? If we, the 49s, 52, 53, who knows? I think all roads are still going to go through. The two teams we're seeing playing now, they're so young and they're built for sustained success. And I'm certainly, Denver's a fantastic team and has that championship level experience. So I think more good when the emotion subsides, but, it was brutal losing in the fashion we lost on our home court against San Antonio.
3: Anything you want to add there?
1: Well,
3: I'm going to get to the moody narrative, so.
1: That's coming up next. He did address that too. Louis, it's always difficult because the moral of what I thought he said basically was we are working hard on our petition to get moved over to the Eastern Conference.
2: Sounds like all I know is they better work hard on keeping him. I love the Conley. I've never met him, but I really like how
1: he operates. I think he's in fine shape, and he gave no indication today that Chris Finch is in any danger either, correct?
3: Correct. He said he did a masterful job in the Denver series.
1: He was very specific on that.
3: In the Denver series, but said, I'm not going to play that one. But he did say, we're lucky to have Finch. He did a good job. Loves the coaching staff. Said, at some point, someone's going to get smart and hire Mike and Nori as well. But no indication that there's going to be any changes there. How about the moodiness? That's the word of the day. If there was a wordle about the Timberwolves, moody would be that. The players used it. We used it. I think Finch used it during the season. What say you about that, Mr. Conley?
4: The guys will tell you it's the thing that most drives me nuts because these are all really good people. Our team's full of great guys. They don't always play well. Just like I don't always do my job well, but as human beings, they're great. And I don't think there's any – you can't skip any steps. Like, I've never won a championship, so I can't tell you how to win it. But I've observed enough to know that, you can't have – string together bad days. And I think a little of that to me is a bit of excuse making after a bit poor end of the season. Like, our guys didn't talk about that when we won the first round, when we really bonded together after those injuries. But certainly you guys see it. You guys are at the games. There's too many nights where we were not as locked in as we should be. And that's unacceptable, like plain and simple.
1: Does every championship team, Louie, need a jackass in the locker room? And I don't mean a jackass as in selfish, to the detriment of the rest of the team, but a jackass who says, we ain't settling, boys and girls, and as long as we try to settle, you're going to have to deal with me, and I'm going to make your life torture.
2: And I have to tell you, most of the teams that I can recall that won championships always had a guy like that. There has to be a Michael Jordan with the mindset he got.
1: He
2: might have Scottie Pippen feeling upset about him now, but look at how many championships they won together. You there has to be a feeling that this is the way we're going to do it. That's the way we're going to do it, like it or not. I'm just surprised to even hear that moodiness. I can't understand how people, when you're winning, would even think about that. And if you're losing, you're going to worry about that somebody was scoring more than you in a loss. That shouldn't come to mind.
1: No, it's concerning because to an extent, then I think if you're running the team, if you're Tim Conley, you have two choices. You either bring in a different coach to offer a different voice, or you got to change the players, right? If everybody believes that's an issue, moodiness, whatever, then you got to do one of two things. You got to give another coach a chance to deal with those moods, or you've got to change the mix of players. You got to get the moody guy out potentially, or two of them, and then you got to try to bring other people who bring maybe sort of a different temperament to the entire clubhouse or locker room.
2: Well, I like the coaches they have. I think Finch has done a great job there, and I'm just surprised because if they're moody, that's being really selfish. And selfishness is something you have to be really guarding against.
1: Yeah.
2: When you're winning a championship, it's whatever it takes, whatever I can do.
1: That's it.
2: And when you forget about that, then even a different coach isn't going to change that kind of attitude.
3: Speaking of moody, let's hear him talk about Julius Randle, who did not have a good finish to the season.
1: And did not. He was the only rotation player who did not offer himself up in the so-called exit interview stage with the media jackals.
3: What did we think of Julius Randle's season, Mr. Conley?
4: Julius was fantastic to start the season. He'll be the first to tell you he didn't play his best basketball for San Antonio. I think his playmaking, I think his ability, his on-ball defense, his physicality was really impactful. So we don't win because of one player, lose because of one player. I think when we lost in the fashion we lost to San Antonio, they were clearly the better team, and we have to look at the collective, you know, me included, the whole building. What can we all do better to ensure that we don't see the same result next season?
3: I know Mike Tice wasn't perfect, and I know you can't always act emotionally, but, I mean, he called Fanline and said we're cutting a kicker after he missed two extra points. I know that's probably too much to expect Tim Conley to do today, but that it would have been nice.
1: Emotionally, it would have been satisfying. The reality, though, is they want to trade him.
3: Yeah.
1: So if you're going to trade him, the last thing you're going to do publicly is bash the hell out of him, right?
3: He's always told us that. Stop complaining about the players. I got to trade him.
2: That's exactly right.
1: If you want me to get the trade done,
2: yeah.
1: If you want me to get this guy out of here, I've told you that's the Isaiah Rider story. We all had pretty much turned on JR because of his immaturity, right? Talented, but immature. It was a mess here. Dumb things happening in the locker room, the whole bit. And the Wolves are on the verge of getting a deal done with Portland. And in the interim, two crack Star Tribune investigative reporters, Chris Eisen and the late, great Paul McEnroe, they are pursuing a story. They break a story having to do with one or two different Isaiah Rider arrests. I don't even remember if this was the Dice stuff. I don't remember what it was. So they break the story. They have a story. This is before he's been dealt. And I get an angry phone call from McHale at like 7 in the morning. Chad asked if McHale could call because he was mad. And the McHale line was basically, first of all, he didn't think the story was true or accurate, which it was. But beyond that, he goes, I'm trying to get this bleeper out of here. You guys are going to ruin the deal because now Portland's going to back out of this thing. As it turns out, Portland didn't. But it's all part of the same deal, is that if you're running a team, you may have even stronger held beliefs about that player, but you got to play poker, right, until you're able to swing the deal to get them out.
2: That's why somebody says, how can you have so many good players? I said, all 20 of them are the best you've ever seen. We were never going to hear be bad-mouthed by a player, and I used to tell the coach the same thing. If you don't like him, that's fine, but we got to get rid of him, get the most we can back from him. I just never, ever, I don't ever remember even seeing a guy made a bad pass. I just, you know, whether I knew it, the crowd could see it, but I don't have to confirm their beliefs.
3: Good place to end.
1: Bonus box?
3: I'm going to pause because I'm going to use this for best of.
1: Oh.
3: And they get very mad.

0: Colorado. I'm sure he's heard what Billy Guerin has had to say. Guerin is scheduled to join us in studio Thursday.
1: Yes.
0: In the 3 o'clock hour.
1: And you'll also hear him on Best Of.
0: Even better.
1: I'm just if you're listening on Memorial Day, you're so confused. In fact, let's just do the keyword.
0: Okay, let's do it.
1: If you're listening to this on Memorial Day, this keyword means nothing to you. 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If it's Memorial Day, don't bother. Just keep driving.
0: All right. We'll get Louie going on a lot of good hockey stuff, including the $64,000 question I asked at the top of the hour. He'll answer that. He'll tell us who we're going to trade, who we're going to keep, who we're going to acquire this offseason, all that kind of good stuff. And he'll respond to your texts. 646-86 is how you reach Louie and us. Back in a minute.
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6: Hey, remember when your parents or maybe a significant other would tell you, it's not what you said, it's how you said it? It's starting to get that way, starting to get that feel with the Oklahoma City Thunder and their all-world talent, Shai Gilgeous-Alexander. It's not that he's scoring, it's how he's scoring. Foul baiting, free throw hunting, his initiate contact and then hit the deck attack is effective, sure, but after the back-to-back MVP drew a whistle against De'Aaron Fox in San Antonio's Game 4 win, the question is who's to blame? SGA are the referees who reward this style. It's not an enjoyable watch, but it's an effective strategy, to be sure. If it leads to another title for OKC, the question is whether the NBA will even care. Will they even make any changes moving forward? In 60 seconds, I'll tell you why we need to pump the brakes on crowning Jalen Brunson the King of New York for now.
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6: The Knicks are just one win away from the NBA Finals, just 60 more minutes of winning basketball away from their first finals since 1999. Their first finals this century. And there's no denying Jalen Brunson's place on this Knicks team. He is the engine. As he goes, so go these Knicks. But we're getting caught up in orange and blue skies if we think a trip to the finals would make Brunson the best player in Knicks history. Statistically, that's still Patrick Ewing. He also took New York to not one, but two finals and had to butt heads with Jordan's Bulls throughout the 90s. Stylistically, maybe clothing more than anything else, but Clyde Frazier certainly has a case where it truly matters, with not one, but two titles for New York in the early 1970s. Brunson is great. He's a three-time All-Star in his four New York Knicks seasons. There's no denying it, but there is still a ways to go. There's no denying that either. With the ESPN Radio Sports Beat, I'm Randy Scott.
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2: Interesting.
3: They needed that money. And the one thing I tried to impress in the video that I sent to them was how important it was to the city and the state to have a kind of activity like this. It shows the state in its best light. We need this kind of publicity. I love it. It's just like getting the state tournament. I mean, the junior tournament, mm-hmm. getting this, getting the... We've had the Final Fours, getting the WWE. We're going to be getting the junior under 18 tournament in Duluth. This is fantastic for the state. And I was really excited to hear about the draft that the NFL. We had the draft here in hockey. It was 19. I got it the year after when I became president, 1989. And I was thrilled about it.
2: I don't even remember that.
3: Yeah, we had a draft here. In fact, I had the governor's dinner. I set it up at Murray's downtown.
2: Tavern 23? No, that was pre-Tavern 23.
3: Yeah, it was Murray's. It was a wonderful time to have people come from all around the country and show off the city and the state. You know, I'd get very upset. I go to so many of these dinners and conferences and I go all around the country, and they never have in Minneapolis, St. Paul. I keep telling my clients, the people I'm with that host any conferences, you got to go to Minnesota, for crying out loud. We got 29 lakes right in downtown Minneapolis, St. Paul. We have so many good things to show off here that I'm proud whenever they get something like that.
2: Do you get a kickback out of it?
3: No, yeah, and I get the fact that I can boast about it. No.
2: I thought maybe, if you helped a little bit, maybe okay, you want...
3: Want to get
2: you want my signature on this thing? I might need a little perk.
3: I get joy in seeing it come here.
2: Will you be here for the draft? I'm guessing you won't
3: I'll be back
2: in Florida.
3: I'll be back in my home in Florida.
4: He'll be admiring the Minneapolis
3: skyline.
4: But
3: I'll be watching, as I do. I watch the TV every day.
2: Here, see how it is
3: here. I'll be enjoying it. I hope that you don't have it snow too hard that day.
2: That's amazing to me. It's amazing. But that's another story for another day. All right, my toss-up question. More important to win a cup, a top five center or a top five goaltender?
3: Did you watch the game last night?
2: Some of it, yeah, I did, actually.
3: Should answer your question.
2: Yeah, but that's a small sample size.
3: Well, did you watch the game against Tampa?
2: Well, yeah.
3: Which game do you want to watch?
2: Just
3: take a look at it. You saw Montreal win in seven games.
2: Mm-hmm.
3: Do you know their
2: best
3: first
2: uniforms
3: line?
2: In sports, by the way.
3: Isn't that fantastic?
2: I think
3: yeah.
2: they're the best.
3: My wife keeps telling me that, too, but her family is such big Montreal fans. But did you notice during this series, the top line of Montreal with their number one center on Team Canada, by the way, in the Olympics, et cetera, Suzuki was a terrific player, did nothing.
2: Yeah.
3: But Dobush kept them in there over 41 shots last night, 70 attempts or something by Buffalo. He did the same against Tampa. They beat Tampa with 9 shots on goal. They beat Tampa in overtime. That's easy for me to answer.
2: You think it is that easy?
3: Yeah, it's that easy. If you're going to say, would you rather have the top goaltender, would you rather have the top centerman? I can go over game, tournament after tournament.
2: Somebody sent me a list saying every year that there were good goaltenders in some cases, but that every one of those teams had a premier center.
3: Yeah, the premier center might be in a team, but he's not doing much.
2: Yeah. I guess maybe I've got so much bias because it's become such a big issue here. To me, it's kind of a trick question because the key on goaltending is if you're not going to have a Hall of, I don't think you have to have a Hall of Fame goaltender, but you have to have above. I think you can win a cup with above average goaltender.
3: You can win a cup with an average goaltender if he's playing above average.
2: Yes, that's true.
3: And what's bringing this up right now is because MacKinnon is in everybody's mind.
2: Right. Yes,
3: that's what's bringing.
2: That's
3: up.
2: True.
3: And if you got a MacKinnon, but you have to remember, MacKinnon was on the team last year, and the goaltender was not good, and they didn't win.
2: Yeah, I see. People give me a list of some good but not great goaltenders who still want to cut.
3: Oh, sure, yeah. you can do them, but just take a look at how the good goaltender played.
2: Before we get to more post mortem, we talked after the team was eliminated, but there's a lot more ground to cover, and we have the hour to do it. I mentioned yesterday a subject that we have not covered in a long time. I know we've talked about it before, and I maintain when it comes to Stanley Cup playoff runs, not like we've had a bunch of them between the Stars, North Stars, and the Wild, but that the 1990-91 team. I still look back at that run and I say, there's not been anything like it before or since. Now, they didn't win, you didn't win the cup, but obviously you got to the finals and then lost. I mean, and for people who don't remember, regular season, 27, 39, and 14. Right. That was your record.
3: Yeah, just made
2: they,
3: it at the end.
2: And they went, and that team not only went to the Stanley Cup finals, at times they look dominant in getting there. How do you explain, is that goaltender driven? Is that something, how do you explain being pretty mediocre team during the regular season and making that kind of a memorable run?
3: Well, you have to remember that team wasn't as mediocre at the end as it looked during the year. Madonna was growing. Smith was added. Bellows was good. You had a lot of really good parts in that team. And they started to just mature and come along. Just made the playoffs and come along. And that's a year when
2: 38 points below the Chicago Blackhawks as the number one seed in the Campbell Conference. 38 points less. Mm-hmm. The Stars were in the seventh spot. Yeah. North Stars.
3: Yeah. And that's why I'm saying that team was very ordinary going on. As a matter of fact, that was my last year I was staying with the North Stars.
2: Mm-hmm.
3: And I had already taken a job at Piper Capital, and I had agreed to join them April 15th, which was the end of the regular season, because I didn't think we were going to make the playoffs. And
2: sure.
3: I was with Norm Green, and a funny thing happened, like in February, for instance. February, I'd always have the team go out and take a picture like Orchestra Hall or Rice Park, dressed up in tuxedos and tennis shoes and play with instruments. And Pillsbury was our sponsor, and they'd put that in the calendar. And then we'd give it up to the fans. And at that time in February, Norm Green says, where are they going? I said, they're going to Rice Park for a team picture for the calendar. He says, am I in it? I said, no, you're not in. He said, well, how come I'm not in it? And I said, you're not in because only the team's in. I says, Ganey's not in it. Clark's not in it. You're not in it. And he says,
2: I love this.
3: Why are you doing that? I said, well, we have this deal with Pillsbury, and I get $25,000 for the calendar. They have to buy 8-season tickets. I get this and this. I didn't agree to it. I said, you haven't agreed to a contract since you've been here. I've been agreeing to every contract. And he says to me, I don't know how we're going to keep working like this. I said, we're not. I've already got a contract. I'm leaving here April 15th. So I said, I give my word. These are my people.
2: Right,
3: I said, I
2: do
3: not have to sign something. If I agree to something, I live by my word. And so it's going to be over then. And when April 15th, now I got to stay. So I'm working half a day at Piper and half a day with the North Stars.
2: That's too good. So the first round beat the Blackhawks in six, then beat the Blues in six, then dominated Edmonton in five,
3: mm-hmm.
2: and then obviously lost to the Penguins in six, right?
3: And that
2: last game was ugly. That was the 8-0 game. That was here.
3: Mario Lemieux just
2: Lemieux
3: won
2: was,
3: that.
2: Yeah, it was absurd.
3: Yeah.
2: It was, but it was a lot of fun to cover because it did, like you said, there was talent on that team.
3: Yeah.
2: But I told the story yesterday. That was when Bob Gainey was obviously the coach
3: and did a great job.
2: And Gainey this will shock you. He was unhappy over the course of that season with some things that Royce and I had written. And so for a while, he was talking to people about, well, can we ban those guys from the press box? And to go from that to, obviously, we all wrote a lot of positive stuff once the playoffs began because it was just such an incredible run. I just remember it being like, what's going on here? You know, when teams are good to very good, we know that had it in them. But the way it built that year, and by the end of it, you're going, well, yeah, they might actually win the whole damn thing.
3: Yeah, and by the way, Gainey wasn't usually that type of guy. He wouldn't see very much anyway. I'm surprised he even mentioned
2: that. We brought
3: it
2: out in him. Yeah.
4: That's how bad they were.
2: That's how snarky
4: and Royce were.
2: Well, probably were.
3: I know the couple.
2: But they really
3: grew as that season went along. And great goaltending by Casey as well. They had a terrific run, but when it gets right down to it, Pittsburgh had only Lemieux, they had Yager, which was unbelievable. You know, they had some stars, and the Wild gave it their best. It just wasn't going to be good enough.
2: Dave Gagne, 82 points. Yeah. Bellows, Broughton, obviously. Modano, you mentioned. Bobby Smith. Mark Tenorti.
3: Yeah.
2: Terrific defenseman. So there's some really interesting names there. A very memorable season that kind of gets lost because it goes back a ways, and I don't think people talk about it enough as unusual as it was.
4: Think about being a 9-year-old coming off the Twins World Series.
2: Yeah, and that was the other thing, the timing. You're right.
4: That Stanley Cup.
2: Yeah.
4: The Final Four was here.
2: It's crazy.
4: The Super Bowl was here in 92. There was some Coca-Cola commercial or something. We've got it all here in Minnesota. As a 9-year-old, Louis, that's how old I was, Concord Elementary.
2: Think about it.
4: You're thinking this is the greatest thing ever. The Twins have just won the second World Series. Our hockey team's great. We've got Mike Modano. He's in Mighty Ducks. Like, the whole thing is just coming up Minnesota, and it hasn't really been the same since, unfortunately. But it was a good run for a kid.
2: John Casey, right, was the goalie.
3: Yeah,
2: right?
3: He did. He was tremendous.
2: Exactly it. Here's this individual's tenacious, because I think he's made this accusation before. This is 715 guy. I don't think you're going to agree with him, but I'll read it.
3: Wait, he's around Balsam Lake. Go ahead.
2: Well, there you go. Actually, might be right next door to you.
3: Yeah.
2: I am convinced Hines had the Foligno line out there for the last 130 of game six to get Nick his third goal for an empty netter. That line was not who anyone would have had out there if you really wanted to keep them at that time from scoring. Hines should be fired for that one. That's what 715 guy accuses.
3: I will tell you this, that I don't agree with them. That's something you'd think about, but that was their defensive line in a lot of situations, and I want to say he is not concerned if Nick would even get an assist for the rest of the tournament. He likes the physicality of he likes their ability to win draws. Nick Foligno was out there because McCarron was also out there, I believe. And he's another guy that can give you center ice faceoffs, in case somebody gets thrown out of the draw. And I think Hines did an excellent job this season. He really got a lot out of the team. I like the way he brought him along, checking the whole works. And I don't care who the coach is, you're going to second guess a coach all the way along. That's the privilege we have as spectators to second guess, because we already know what happened when that guy made that choice. Now we say, well, what if he would have made this other choice? And we give ourselves that luxury. But Hines had a real good year coaching.
2: Gargi, who you talked about this, I think, top five at five. What was the Russo question about a positional change suggestion that had been brought up on this show?
4: Boldy to center.
3: Yeah.
2: I got an interesting text on that, kind of well-reasoned. I read it to Russo. Russo said, I'll tell you what, the way he asked the question, I don't think it's crazy to ask. I'm going to ask. Do you ask? I think he both Hines
4: and Hines.
2: Garen.
4: Yeah. Yep.
2: What do you think of that?
3: For next year?
2: Yeah.
3: I like it. I mean, Boldy's a star. He's a star. And he has a capability to play center or wing. When you talk about big centers, you're talking about centers right now. What do you want out of a centerman? You want a guy that sees the ice well, the guy can handle a puck, which he's tremendous at. The guy that can dish the puck, which he's tremendous at. The guy that checks well, he's very good. He's excellent at that. The guy that can skate well, the guy that has center. I mean, there's nothing wrong with seeing move Boldy to center and he becomes your number one center. The guy's got all those capabilities. And what people then forget is they say, well, now we need a wing, which we do. And that's what Bill does. Bill,
2: is it easier to get wings than centers?
3: No, it might be. Yeah. It all but you're talking depends about the level of the wing.
2: Right.
3: I just know that if Bill could get that wing, if he thought I want the wing, they'd have no problem doing that.
2: Guardsy, I think both Heinze, they both said no, right? Or they said they it's not the worst idea, but it's not
4: about
2: something they're necessarily thinking about. So I don't know. I mean, no, to me, sometimes it's necessity, right? It just depends on what else is available to you. I think you got to be creative.
3: Yeah, you can very definitely
2: rule anything out.
3: I mean, there's been a lot of guys that played center and played wing.
2: Yeah.
3: You know, you just want that kind of ability on the forward line. If you get that kind of ability, then it doesn't matter where you're scoring from. You look at teams. Some have the great ability. What was the great ability in the Red Wings forever? Gordie Howe on the right wing.
2: Yeah.
3: Everybody's saying, can we get another wing like Howe? Yeah.
2: Good luck.
3: Yeah. And I think I got, you know, no doubt Bill's done a fantastic job. And if he gets an opportunity to get a high quality player, he's not going to say he's got to be a center. He'll take him at a wing. He'll fill his holes. He knows what he's doing.
2: Dr. Mike writes, Volstead for Jack Hughes, dare to dream.
3: Dare to dream, because they're not going to make that deal. I mean, their goaltender's not too bad in New Jersey, and so we just have to hope. As we said, Hughes, I would expect, is going to sign at least a 3-year here, and Jack's contract's going to be up around that time. Maybe at that time, the Wild will have something else to give, and Jack will force a trade here.
2: Is there a center in Iowa who has a chance to play next year for the Wild? That's from Rodney.
3: Well, height, if they want to play height at center, I think the kid they're really looking at is Strammel. And we got to see how he develops, because it is a step up. But take a look at, if you watch the game last night, take a look at that Benson kid playing for Buffalo. Came in at 18 years old, never looked back, 3 years, he's a tremendous player. If Strammel can make the jump next year, that really is something.
2: All right, let's get a pause in here. More questions for Louis. He's with us for the hour, and we'll get to some other stories as well. 64686, that's the Bradshaw and Brian KFAN text line, I should say. Luigi in studio. We will return in a minute.
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6: Drama as we speak in Kansas City, where the Royals are holding a 3-2 lead over the Yankees in the top half of the ninth inning after Bobby Witt Jr. hit a go-ahead home run in the bottom of the eighth inning. However, as we speak, Anthony Volpe of the Yankees has just come through with runners at second and third, one out, a base hit to left field, scoring two, and Volpe with a two-run single has just given the Yankees a 4-3 lead at Kansas City in the top half of the ninth inning. Speaking of the other New York team, the Mets, don't ask. Right now, they trail at Citi Field to the Cincinnati Reds 7-0. At the top of the sixth inning, the Arizona Diamondbacks up 1-0 over the Giants in San Francisco, top of the fourth. Earlier, the Baltimore Orioles rallied for a tumultuous 13-inning, 9-7 win over the Tampa Bay Rays.
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13: Jim Rome here with your Rome Report. The Knicks juggernaut rolls on with another win over the Cavaliers to go up 2-0 in the Eastern Conference Finals. That series is over. The Cavs are done. Well, they were actually done after they choked away game one, but they are done. They're not beating this Knicks team 4 out of 5 games, especially given the fact that they're 8-8 in the playoffs. Now, that is a hilarious stat. A team in the conference finals that is 500 in the playoffs. Even funnier is they look every bit like a 500 team in the playoffs. The fact that the Knicks are back is so good for New York. It's so good for the NBA, but I hate to be a buzzkill, but just because they're going to the NBA Finals, and this is their best team in 30-plus years, does not mean they are the best team in the league this year. At the risk of Knick fan going Trae Young on me, running over the Slugs in the East does not mean you're beating either the Thunder or the Spurs coming out of the West, because you're not. But go New York, go New York, go. I'm Jim Rome.
11: The U.S. Treasury quietly released its official financial report for 2025. It appears by its own numbers, the U.S. government seems insolvent. It's reported that the Treasury shows about $6 trillion in assets and over $47 trillion in liabilities. Add it all up, and it looks like the U.S. owes more than $130 trillion it doesn't have. 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
16: AP News, I'm Paya Panjwani. AP correspondent Ed Donahue reports on the status of talks with Iran.
17: Secretary of State Marco Rubio says details are still being worked out to end the war with Iran. Speaking from India, Rubio says the sides are working on an outline.
18: Suffice it to say that some progress has been made, significant progress, although not final progress has been made.
17: Regional officials say the deal would gradually reopen the Strait of Hormuz and see the U.S. blockade of Iranian ports end. Iran would give up its stockpile of highly enriched uranium.
18: That will require full Iranian acceptance and then compliance, and it will require some future work on negotiating the details.
17: Ed Donahue, Washington.
16: In a speech at Arlington National Cemetery, President Donald Trump remarks on the significance of Memorial Day.
19: Before we hail the founding, we honor the fallen. Before we celebrate the triumph, we pay the tribute. Before we crown the victory, we count the cost. Today we are reminded that there could be no 4th of July without America's armed forces, and there could be no Independence Day without Memorial Day.
16: The risk of a catastrophic explosion has been eliminated at a chemical tank in California. AP correspondent Julie Walker.
20: For days, officials in Southern California were warning of a possible catastrophic explosion from a damaged chemical tank. Now they say that risk is over. T.J. McGovern, Interim Chief, Orange County Fire Authority.
21: We are happy to report that the threat of a blevy is now off the table.
20: A blevy, a boiling liquid expanding vapor explosion, Orange County Fire Authority's Craig Covey says teams were able to go in overnight to confirm it's off the table because of a crack in the tank.
22: We have verified that it's there and the tank has released its pressure. Additionally to that, the temperature has been stabilized and actually reducing.
20: 50,000 residents in and around Garden Grove remain under evacuation. I'm Julie.
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3: I'm meteorologist Mace Michaels. A stray storm tonight, otherwise partly cloudy with lows in the low 50s. More sunshine than clouds for tomorrow. Pretty warm. Highs in the mid-80s. Maybe a late-day storm that could linger into tomorrow evening. Another slight storm chance on into Wednesday. 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
4: The North Country's home for Minnesota sports.
25: Looking it up and being reminded by a texter. In the finals, the Stars were up 2-1 in that series.
26: Yeah.
25: You were up 2-1.
26: I was doing the TV, I know.
25: That's right, yeah. Yeah, it was crazy. It was pretty remarkable.
27: Having to find the house that was going to get the pay-per-view during that run, that was a sign
25: of the times. Remember those days, the pay-per-view? That was your guy's fault. That was big Norm Green thing.
26: Yeah, yeah.
25: You loved that. Yeah, he loved it.
26: He's just so much.
27: Oh. We wanted to see you, Luigi. Yeah. We had to find the right guy.
25: That's true.
27: We had to find the right house.
25: There's so many stories.
27: Everybody's mad about Amazon Prime now and all these things. Yeah. You got to go to all these apps. Like 9 years old, you get in the game. Your dad getting the game. We got to find the game.
25: Pay-per-view. That's very, very true, Davey. That's the way it was back in the day. Do we know what is Gagne still in hockey? Is he in any kind of official position?
26: No, he was. Sort of helping out with London Juniors,
25: okay.
26: And then he was scouting for a while. His son's still playing, but I think he's done now. You know who's still in the
25: who's involved? That?
26: It's Basil McRae.
25: Oh, is that right?
26: And I see him in at the Florida game sometimes, and when I go down to the game there, because he lives in Florida.
25: He's also trying to grow the game.
26: Yeah, he's grown. Mm-hmm. He's grown it on the West Coast.
25: The West,
26: on the East Coast. Yeah.
25: Gagne was, you know this, from a. As you know, in the newspaper business, you tend to go back to the same people who are going to be available, whether it's a good game or a bad game. Because when it's a bad game, a lot of guys don't want to talk, or they're grumpy, or whatever. Yeah. He was gold for reporters because he always made himself available. He was always honest. I mean, he was – the whole time I did newspapers, he might have been as good an interview as I ever had. I mean, he was just unbelievable.
26: This is one of my favorite stories. I might have told it to you before, but for those that didn't hear it, I was at a game when we were playing, and I watched my defenseman play. It was Yuri Gulstrand. I couldn't take it anymore, so I said, I got to make a deal. So I went back to the phone. I called my pro scouts, and I said, who's any good in the minors that might be good? And one of them says, Dave Gagne. He's in Springfield. I think it was Springfield, but he belonged to the Rangers. I said, okay, so it was the next morning, right around noon, I called Craig Patrick, who was general manager of the Rangers. His assistant said, he's not here. I said, where is he? He said, he just went to Sweden. And I said, where is he staying? She said, I don't know. So it's 11 o'clock in the morning, 10:30, 11 o'clock, and I thought, it's 7 o'clock. It's about 6 o'clock in Sweden, so I said, I go look at my schedule. Where would I go to a game if I was going to Sweden tonight? And I got this place way up in northern Sweden. Got to town, that's when you can call an operator. I called an operator in that town, and I says, what's the best hotel you have in town? And he gave me the name, I says, connect me. So they connect me, and I said, is Craig Patrick there? And he said, no, we just went out to dinner. I said, because it was a small hotel, I said, where'd he go? They said, I don't know. I said, what's the best restaurant in town? So they connect me to the restaurant. I call. I said, you got a bald-headed guy in there, thin, and he's having dinner. His name's Craig Patrick. Go and tell him he's got a long-distance call. He comes to the phone. He said, hello. I said, Craig, it's Louis. How the hell did you find me? I didn't even know I was coming here until 5 minutes ago.
6: How good is that?
26: I just figured what I would do. And we made the deal over the phone right then.
6: Is that right?
26: That's how you got Gagne. That's how I got Gagne.
6: Oh, that's terrific. That's whatever happened to Pierre Paget?
26: Pierre went to...
6: Former coach.
26: He coached a lot in Europe after. In fact, he was coaching Red Bull team.
6: Okay.
26: And I went over to... Salzburg, and he was in the summer, he left, but he told me places to go. But then he went from Salzburg to Berlin, and then he stayed in Germany for a while. Then he came back to Calgary, and his wife was ill. So I think he's retired from coaching now. He might be in Calgary.
6: Another good guy to deal with, for sure.
26: He was great.
6: Louis, this is from Bill out of Shoreview. If you were the GM, which top center would you covet for this Wild team, and why? And two, can the GMs and owners put pressure on Gary Bettman to get rid of this insane disgrace of a playoff system that he seems to think is so great? We've examined that subject many times before, but yeah. Go ahead on either of those.
26: Well, especially since you just talked about the North Stars going from 16th against one in those days.
6: That's true.
26: I guess, you know, I really can't say there's one. I was disappointed that Brock Nelson didn't come from the Islanders at the time. I thought he would be a perfect fit here, and I love Brock Nelson as a player, as an individual, and what he contributes. And I think Colorado's real smart, not only to have made a deal for him, but at that time to lock him up so he couldn't get free. I don't know if, you know, all you have to do, you look at any team, there's good centermen that you'd like to have. But as we said, you look at Tampa, and Who do you really want that team? You want Kucherov. He's on the wing, you know. So, but he plays like a centerman. He's a guy like Boldy. Dishes the puck, makes the plays, and sees the ice so well. But I don't really even think about it because I'm not involved to know who might be available. And I don't dream about players that I have no chance of getting.
6: Have you talked to Garen since the team got eliminated?
26: No, I haven't talked to him yet. I'll talk to him soon.
6: Well, like I said, he's coming in studio Thursday.
26: Yeah, well, he's probably buying new cars or something. You know, he's so successful.
6: Yeah, there you go.
26: He deserves it. He's done a great job. I'm so happy for him. He's very passionate about what he does. The thing, as I told you, I like the most is the fact that he's not afraid to make a decision.
6: Neither he or Conley are.
26: No, and that's why I love Conley, too. Yeah. I think we got some great people in sports here that I love watching.
6: Yeah, I mean, I don't think there's any question Conley's going to swing big. Now, whether he can succeed or what the move is or whether it works out is another thing. And I think Garen wants to, but they're kind of in different positions. We talked about this yesterday because I think in the case of the Wild, the feeling is the core is here, and then you just got to try to add. In the case of the Wolves, I think there's real concern that you gotta change things in the locker room, which means you could be moving a lot of pieces around. That's the difference. And that can be harder, but it also can be very effective.
26: I don't think it's harder for the Wolves. And the reason why I say that, because they have so many free agents come up in basketball. Yeah. You don't have those kind of free agents come up. They got different tiers to where they can sign players. So I think that gives the Wolves great flexibility to make some of the moves they want to make.
6: Couple texts. Oh, this is an interesting question that I am curious to get your view on. Garzy and I talked about this briefly yesterday. This is from 651 guy. Can you ask Louis his thoughts on Ant shaking hands, going into the Spurs huddle, basically, in game six with 8 minutes to go? Has there ever been anything similar to that in a hockey game before? It's a different logistics, but... Mm. Did that bug you? Do you think people are too worked up over it? What do you think? Because a lot of old veteran NBA players are saying, no, man, I know Ant's competitive, but you got to wait till after
26: the game. Yeah, that's the way I feel. I didn't think that was the right move. The game's not over yet. I don't care. You know, till the end, it's almost like saying, no, don't worry about the other guys on the court. You know, this thing's over. We all know it. And I wouldn't advocate doing something like that. I don't think it's proper. I think it's the right thing at the end of the game to congratulate them. And you had a great series. You know, you work hard. You didn't win. Fine. But not 8 minutes to go.
6: Have you ever worked or been a part of a moody locker room, a locker room of moody players? This seems to be a sub-theme of the Wolves. You heard Conley during the Top 5 at 5 say, I think some of that might be a little bit of excuse-making after the fact, but take it for whatever it's worth. Have you ever been in a moody locker room? Does that exist in hockey?
26: Yeah, you know, we've had some moody guys, you know, and we'd make fun of them all the time. I mean, it was just, they knew who they were. Yeah. And, you know, well, take a guy like Bob Pulford, you know, we tell him, hey, happy hour is starting, you got to go home. You know, we just don't want you around when it's starting. So there are moody guys like Pulley. But they know about it right away. The hockey players have no problem letting people know. I mean, one of the things hockey players do most, I think more than anybody else, make fun of their teammates all the time.
6: Yeah.
26: To their face, behind their back. Right. It's an endearing to them attribute that they have. They like to do that.
6: This is from Cecil in Maple Grove. I met Louis as a 13-year-old at the Bob Seger concert in May 1983. I was sitting next to North Star's bench, and Luigi suddenly appeared from the locker room and was standing in the bench area right below me. You remember Bob Seger concert?
26: Oh, yeah, I love Bob Seger.
6: Yeah, okay, there it is.
26: I loved a lot of the concerts, but Bob Seger, I really enjoyed. One of the ones that I take my wife and I and our four kids, and the kids at that time were between 8 and 12 years old, and it was to the Rolling Stones.
6: Ah.
26: And it was in St. Paul.
6: Okay.
26: And sit down. And there's these guys in, you know, 17, 18 years old. Hey, Lou, what are you doing at a concert like this? And I said,
6: profiled you, didn't they?
26: I like these guys, And then they start smoking dope and they're trying to get my wife to take a doobie or whatever they call it. You know, and my wife's, no, I don't smoke, but you just got to take one drag.
6: Oh, that's too good. Yeah. That's too good. So that would have been how long ago? We're talking.
26: Well, I'd have to say.
6: 80s? Before that?
26: Yes, try about 80, 81.
6: 80, yeah. 81.
26: Yeah.
6: So St. Paul, what, Civic Center?
26: Civic Center, yeah.
6: Tried to pass Francina Doobie?
26: Oh, yeah, yeah. Oh, not just once. I don't think they stopped smoking the whole time.
6: Tell the truth. Did you take, you know, one hit?
26: No, I just don't. I went to a drug convention that the Washington put on for all the different sports.
6: And, yeah.
26: And Frank Mahalovich and I represented the hockey, and I was in there, and they're talking about drugs that I know nothing about. And I said, I tried when I was playing amateur hockey, and we'd go from Rochester, Minnesota to Marquette, Michigan overnight. And the trainer gave me the green thing to try, and then I really got hyper. And he says, well, you just must be too hyper anyway. That stuff, that's how it affects you. I didn't know what the heck that stuff was.
6: Yeah.
26: That's the only pill I remember ever taking in my life.
6: Yeah. It scared you.
26: No, actually, it calmed me down rather than get hyper.
6: Oh, it did
26: that's
6: calm
26: what it says.
6: Down.
26: Yeah, he said, it's working in reverse and you are just.
6: Nothing new there,
26: no,
6: right?
26: No.
6: That doesn't surprise me. I mentioned this yesterday. I alluded to it early. They had, I think, the Whites on Montreal Canadiens yesterday, but. It's there, and I don't know how many different uniforms we have anymore, but the one I still think is my favorite sports sweater gear ever is the Montreal Canadiens red and blue. I think it's a combination. Yeah. I don't know what kind of red that shade it is, but it's related to the history of the team, which is so rich, as we've talked about, going back to the glory days. But I just think it's the prettiest sweater in sports.
26: Well, period. I have to tell you, my wife said to me during the game, and that was when they were playing back in Montreal.
6: Yeah.
26: She said, that's still the best sweater in sports.
6: It is.
26: And I said, and she said, and they don't change it. I said, well, did you ever notice the six original teams still have their original jerseys? Because they were so iconic, and they don't want to lose
6: smart.
26: That.
6: Yep.
26: And that's smart, and that's the way it was. But I have to tell you, I think the Blackhawks are the best.
6: Yeah.
26: Then I go look at the Red Wings, which is my favorite team, and I love the wheel. Then I see the Rangers, And
25: there's some great ones. There's no question.
26: Writing coming right down the front. Then I see the Leafs, and then you see the Bruins. Those six sweaters were phenomenal.
25: Those are pretty good, yeah.
26: And,
25: right.
26: But the Canadiens are special. And they've won, what, 25 Stanley Cups, so that's okay.
25: All right, so you're back for a while, in and out. You got things to do and so forth. But you can still either come in or do phone next week because the Stanley Cup playoffs are not over.
26: Yeah, I may be in town next week, too.
25: Okay, we'll figure it out. Yeah. Whatever works for you. We're very, very flexible. Yeah.
26: Did you notice that the U.S. team got beat two of the first three games in the World Championships and Canadians got Celebrini there and they got Crosby there and the Canadians want to win? They haven't won the World Championship for a while, so
25: that is interesting.
26: The Olympics, what a different thing.
25: That is very interesting.
26: It's just amazing. And usually you don't get those kind of guys.
25: Yeah, that's
26: like
25: true.
26: I 1 year I had Lars Lindgren playing for us, the North Stars, and it was about 84, 85. And in training camp, he says to me, Louis said, I really want to go home and play. My wife thinks we should raise the kids at home. And I'm under contract to you. And I said to him, I said, okay, in one condition. He said, what's that? I said, you come back at the end of the year if I need you in the playoffs. He says, okay, fine. So he goes home. We're in the playoffs. I call. He says, Lars, I need you to come. He says, okay, I'll come tomorrow. I get a call later in the afternoon. He says, I can't come. He says, why? He says, Mr. Berglund, head of Swedish Sweden. He says, no, I got to play for Sweden in the World Championships, what I'm talking about now, because that's such a big thing. I said, no, you're not. So I called Berglund. I said,
25: you had to find him in a hotel, too?
26: I found him in the office. Yeah. And I said, no, I own his rights. And too bad, Lou. He's under contract now to us. He's playing for us. I said, you realize now you're screwing me. And you know what that means. He said, no, what? I am going to screw you. And so.
25: It's like Mafia Wars. Says, fine,
26: no, that's the way I just have that. Yeah. I can't help myself. Next year, wouldn't you know it, we lose out Kent Nielsen, the best player in Sweden. Early in the morning, I get a call, 6:30 in the morning. Trainer says, Lou, I got to go over to the rink to get Nielsen his equipment. I said, for what? He's going to play in Sweden for the World Championship. Oh, no, he's not. I said, what do you mean? I just tell him he's not going. I'll take care of it. I got up. I called Sweden. Now it's about 2 in the afternoon. He says, they gave me Berglund. I said, Mr. Berglund. Yeah, Lou Nanny. Hey, Lou, how are you? I said, I'm good. He said, especially because I get to call you. He says, why? He says, because Ken Nielsen's not coming to play you. Play for you. He said, what do you mean? You guys are done. I said, yeah. I said, we weren't done last year and we got Lindgren. He said, well, why would you do that to me? I said, remember you told me that you're going to do that? And I said, you're screwing me. I got to screw you back. He said, well, are you screwing me back now? I said, yeah. He says, okay, are we even?
25: Lou Nanny, he forgives, but he never forgets.
26: That's right.
27: This was like a mace in your face episode.
25: It really is. Nanny. Yeah, these are good. These are outstanding. I don't remember these stories.
26: No.
25: You know what it just proves is as many stories as you've spun and told, there's still more.
26: Yeah.
25: Right?
26: Organic.
25: You just never know when they're going to come to you. There's always another, maybe there's another book in there somewhere. No, are you out of books now?
26: No, I'm out of signings.
25: Yeah. Are we even? How good is
26: that? Well, I love that when he said that. Are we even now?
25: About the Patrick story was what you basically did is you projected yourself. Okay, if I'm going to go to this town, I'm going to stay in the best hotel. Yeah. And I'm going to stay at the. And I'm going to go eat at the best restaurant that night. So
27: it's good
25: that's
27: to be
25: all
27: an NHL executive.
25: Yeah,
27: that's the world.
26: No, they all don't do that. Though. That's why, they never think about that.
25: Not all of them are the same. No. Eh? Thank you, my friend. Okay. Good to see you back. Welcome back to town. We'll talk next week.
26: Thank you.
25: Great stuff from Louie. Top of the hour break. Back in just a minute.
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10: This is MNN Sports. I'm Mike Grimm. 2026 is the 35th anniversary year of the Minnesota Twins' second World Championship, which was won over the Atlanta Braves in 7 games. Many believe it to be one of the greatest fall classics ever played. A bottom of the 11th inning home run from the great Kirby Puckett to win Game 6 was not only a highlight of that series, but an all-time Major League Baseball moment.
11: Nothing fancy about Charlie Liebrandt. He likes to work the outside portion of the plate to the right-handed hitters. He's to the line and the left-hander delivers. Puckett swings and hits a blast. Deep left center, way back, way back. The Twins go to the 7th game. Touch them all, Kirby Puckett. Touch them
12: won this game 4-3 on a dramatic home run by Kirby Puckett. He's just now getting to the plate, and he touched it amidst all his teammates, and the Twins win the game.
10: That's Twins Hall of Famer John Gordon on the call. So with the Puckett heroic sending the team to Game 7 the next night of the Metrodome, it was time for a few more heroes. St. Paul native Jack Morris worked through 10 innings of shutout baseball on the mound. The game was scoreless into the bottom of the 10th inning when Dan Gladden reached on a hustle double, was advanced to third base, and pinch hitter Gene Larkin stepped in.
13: And his first pitch to Larkin. Swung on. There it is. A long fly ball into left center field. And it is going to be a hit for Gene Larkin. Gladden scores. And once again, the Minnesota Twins are baseball's world champions for the second time in 5 years. It's the world champion Minnesota Twins, and the crowd loves it.
10: The Baseball Hall of Famer Herb Carneal on the Twins radio microphone. What a moment, what a team, 35 years ago. 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
3: I'm meteorologist Mace Michaels. A stray storm tonight, otherwise partly cloudy with lows in the low 50s. More sunshine than clouds for tomorrow. Pretty warm. Highs in the mid-80s. Maybe a late-day storm that could linger into tomorrow evening. Another slight storm chance on into Wednesday. 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
30: It's not working for you, or you don't know how to use it?
25: Well, I'm flustered. I'm flustered. I'm not going to lie to you. I've been looking forward to this forever, and it's amazing. We get like about a 10-minute notice that you're not going to be able to join in studio.
30: Yeah.
25: Well, I mean, what could
30: man plans, God laughs. You have to be, Dan, you have to be able to roll with things a little bit more.
25: I don't know. I don't even know. I just hope this
30: isn't ready. I wasn't ready for a face-to-face with you.
25: I'm sure that's a lot of it. I know there's great fear there. By the way, what year were you drafted into the NHL?
30: 1989.
25: Okay. So
30: Minneapolis, Minnesota, the Met Center.
25: Yeah, because Louie, we have a texter reminding us. We had Louie on yesterday, and he mentioned that the Stars had hosted it that year. That was yours. You were picked, fifth overall?
30: Yeah. Yep, fifth overall to New Jersey.
25: Did you feel good about that or disrespected?
30: I feel great about that.
25: Fifth overall is pretty nice.
30: Yeah, it was good. And I loved it. I got drafted to a good team. I learned a lot, played with some great people, won a Stanley Cup, met my wife in New Jersey. A lot of good things happened because, you know, I was drafted to the Devils.
25: So did you have to be in the building? Were you at Met Center that night?
30: I was there.
25: Okay,
30: you
25: were there.
30: I was at the Met Center that night, and it was a huge, huge thrill. I was, honestly, it was incredible. Like, guys from my area of Western Massachusetts, we weren't getting drafted much at all, never mind fifth overall. But, my generation, guys that came after me too, started getting picked higher and higher and higher. 2 years later, Scott Lachance went fourth overall.
25: Mm-hmm.
30: And Ron Hainsey went middle of the round to Montreal. We had a bunch of guys going the first round.
25: And little did you know that night that 30-some years later, you'd be back in Minnesota in a very different role.
30: It's crazy.
25: It's nuts.
30: It actually is full circle.
25: Yeah.
30: Like it's pretty insane.
25: All right. So how long did it take you, or maybe it's how long is it going to take you to get over not losing to Colorado in round two, which I don't think anybody would consider a sin, a hockey sin, but the way you ended up getting eliminated in that series?
30: It's going to take a little while. I'm not as focused on, I guess I'm focused on the way, but the way I see it now, it's more of a missed opportunity.
25: Mm-hmm.
30: Because, like, I said in my end of the year press conference, this was a more real chance at playing for a Stanley Cup than in years past. Last year, I thought we were a step closer. This year, we were even a step closer, and that's where it gets to be more painful. I've watched in this past week, I think it's just over a week now, I've watched a total of 2 minutes of hockey, and I just can't.
25: Uh-huh.
30: I'm just not there yet.
25: Can't bring yourself to do the review?
30: No.
25: Will you feel obligated to at some point?
30: Yeah, I'll start watching hockey again.
25: Yeah.
30: Yep, for sure.
25: Yeah. No, I meant like film, video of the last two games.
30: No, I don't, you know what? Honestly, somebody asked me this question too. I normally don't, go back and watch games. I think this year though, I think I will. For two reasons. To see kind of when you're watching the games, there's highs and lows, there's stress, there's emotion. Go back and watch it emotionless. See what went wrong, but also see what went right. We did a lot of good things. There was more right done this year than wrong. It's painful and it stinks to be out. But you also have to look at what we did in a positive way. And what we have to look forward to.
25: How tough was that walk that night to the locker room?
30: It sucks. There's no other way to say it.
25: Yeah.
30: It's just a gut punch.
25: We were talking about it the next day.
30: Yeah, it's just not a good feeling.
25: We were talking about the next day. The odd thing, the cruel thing from a fan standpoint, and maybe even from your standpoint, is if you lose that game, what might be classified as, okay, maybe we blew our best chance at home and now we're in trouble and we lose the game, I don't know, 5-3, right? And we're behind most of the game. Not going to be fun, but it's not going to be how it went, which was you raise hopes, people start thinking, hey, here we are. Great opportunity.
30: Yeah, here we go.
25: Bring
30: yeah,
25: it back yeah, here. Who says we can't win game six? And then let's see what happens in seven. That was the cruelty of it, wasn't it?
30: Yes, because it was there for us, and we let them creep back in, and then, you know, then you're playing Russia.

0: that really, you know, doesn't sit well with me.
1: Well, I would have said, I'm glad you brought up the comment after the game, because my next question was going to be whether you had called Heinze into the principal's office to explain this, because it sounds like you're just accepting it. How is that even remotely defensible or presentable or possible? How does it make any sense for a team that I think you think now has some maturity, kind of knows what it needs to do those things and not, and decide, you know what? We're going to win game four in a different way. That was too easy. We're going to win game four in a different way. It still is counterintuitive to me. It makes no sense.
0: So do you think the game plan, do you think the coaches changed the game plan? Do you think they said, guys, exactly what you said, guys, this is too easy. We're going to do it a different way tonight because we had too much success. Or do you think the message was reiterated and pounded into their heads and emphasized and, you know, reemphasized and highlighted? Do you think that didn't happen? Do you think in my office, in the coach's office, we said, you know what, let's try something completely different?
1: No, obviously, your question's rhetorical, but if I'm in your position, I'm going to the coaches and saying, well, then we didn't communicate it the right way, or we didn't.
0: No, you're wrong. You are dead wrong.
1: So then why would players do it? Have you talked to the players about that? What explains it?
0: Well, I needed a little time. I'm not an end of the year meeting guy for 20 minutes and say, what the hell happened? Mm-hmm. And expect them to give me real answers.
1: I mean, because if you say to me
0: that
1: go ahead.
0: I know what you're saying, but you're dead wrong. And I know it was said. I know it was communicated to the players, and I know in which manner it was communicated to the players. All they had to do was go out and play that same way, and they didn't. And they know that. They're the ones that are feeling more pain than me, more pain than John. They're the ones, they're kicking themselves in the butt more than we are. Like, they know it. But again, you know what? These are, you're constantly learning. You're constantly learning new things and new experiences. And I love John's quote in the end of your presser was, experience is the best teacher. Well, now you know. In the playoffs, you have to, you have a game plan that brings you success. You have to do it again and again.
1: Exactly.
0: And again.
1: Yeah.
0: And again. You don't just do it once, take a night off, do something different, go back to that, and then go back to, you know. No, you find something and a way to play that brings you success, and you rinse and repeat every single night.
1: We
0: didn't do it.
1: Yeah, the maddening part again is if you say to me, look, Colorado's damn good. So sometimes if you can't repeat it, it's the other team has its own chess moves. They countered some things and they're good. But
0: yeah.
1: That's what made it fascinating is none of you guys are saying that. In this case, you're saying we didn't follow through with it. And then I'll ask you, though, directly, I get it, experience, it takes time. But doesn't that, in your mind, call into question the mental makeup of the group? If it's that easy for them to let go of that particular rope?
0: Yes, those are the answers that I'll be looking for. Because it is the mental side of the game. It's mm-hmm. the willingness, the ability to stick to that mentally. It's hard. It's hard. It might not be the way you want to play, but it is the way that the team needs to play.
1: Which players are we talking about? Who specifically?
0: Everybody.
1: Well, that's too general.
0: No, everybody. No, there's not. I'm not picking out.

0: one or two guys.
1: Why?
0: Whatever. It's as a group.
1: Now that's.
0: I thought in game four, I thought our bottom six was really good. They stuck to it. I didn't think our top six did.
1: Okay.
0: But again, it's a team.
1: Yeah.
0: It's a team.
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4: Drama as we speak in Kansas City, where the Royals are holding a 3-2 lead over the Yankees in the top half of the ninth inning after Bobby Witt Jr. hit a go-ahead home run in the bottom of the eighth inning. However, as we speak, Anthony Volpe of the Yankees has just come through with runners at second and third, one out, a base hit to left field, scoring two, and Volpe with a two-run single has just given the Yankees a 4-3 lead at Kansas City in the top half of the ninth inning. Speaking of the other New York team, the Mets, don't ask. Right now, they trail at Citi Field to the Cincinnati Reds 7-0 at the top of the sixth inning. The Arizona Diamondbacks up 1-0 over the Giants in San Francisco, top of the fourth. Earlier, the Baltimore Orioles rallied for a tumultuous 13-inning, 9-7 win over the Tampa Bay Rays.
5: Westwood One presents Today in Women's Sports. Kelsey Plum went back to Sin City Saturday and put on a show. The Los Angeles Sparks guard exploded for a season-high 38 points and 9 assists, leading LA past former Aces squad 101-95. Vegas traded Plum after the 2024 season and went on to win a third championship without her. Now she's leading a rebuild with the Sparks. Plum is the first player in WNBA history to open a season with four straight 25-point games while shooting better than 55% from the field. She leads the league in scoring, and LA has now won three of its last four.
6: Right now, we need me to score the ball a lot, but hopefully as the season goes on, you actually see me scoring a little bit less. And like tonight, I mean, we have six people in double figures, and that's how you win in this league.
5: Plum and the Sparks are back in action Friday against the Washington Mystics. With Today in Women's Sports, I'm Erica Herskowitz on Westwood One.
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8: iHeartRadio weather. A stray storm tonight, otherwise partly cloudy with lows in the mid-60s. More sunshine than clouds for tomorrow. Pretty warm. Highs into the upper 80s. Maybe a late-day storm that could linger into tomorrow evening. I'm meteorologist Mace Michaels. We're sitting at 84 degrees right now.
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